sufficient helper. I mean, he's instantaneously there every single time you and I have a need. Listen to what Jesus said. He said about him in John chapter 14. He says, "And I will ask the Father, and he will give you another helper, Alos, just like himself, that he may be with you forever." So he said, the Father is going to give us a helper. He's going to be like Jesus in the fact that he is deity. He says, and he will be with us for how long? How long is he going to be with us? Forever. That means whether it's morning, noon, and night, you and I have a personal helper who is the Holy Spirit living on the inside of us, and Jesus called him a helper. So what I would like for us to do is I would just like for us to go through a few very simple things, because I just want to bring something to your attention, and sometimes it's so simple we forget it. I want us to see, just for a few moments, how does the Holy Spirit help us? He has given by the Father to us forever to live with us, to assist us. How does he help us? That is, what's he going to help us do? There's some very specific things he says in the Word. So the first thing I want you to notice, in the 16th chapter of John, the 8th verse, one of the first things he does is he helps us see ourselves just the way we are. And listen to what he says in this 7th verse. He says, "But I tell you the truth, it is to your advantage. It is expedient that I go away. For if I do not go away, the Helper shall not come to you, but if I go, I will send him to you. When he comes..."

This is the way I want you to think. By the renewing of your mind, he says, you're now transformed into the likeness of Jesus Christ. So one of the first ways he helps us is to show us what we are, to reveal ourselves to us. The second way he helps us is this. He shows us who Jesus is. Look, if you will, in the 15th chapter and the 26th verse, if you will, the 26th verse. He says, and when the Helper comes, whom I will send to you from the Father, that is the Spirit of truth, who proceeds from the Father, he will bear witness of me, Jesus said. He says, now, he's going to talk about me. How do we understand that Jesus Christ is the Son of God? It is the work of the Spirit. How do we know that you and I are followers of Jesus Christ and that we are the sons of God? How do we know that we have this relationship? He says, the Holy Spirit bears witness with your spirit and my spirit. That means the Holy Spirit is testifying continually to us that you and I are the sons of God. The Spirit of God doesn't send out conflicting messages. The Spirit of God sends out the truth. And the truth he sends out is always compatible with and in absolute perfect agreement with the Word of God. So one of the ways he helps us is to understand what we are like and who we are in our need. The second way he helps us is to understand who Jesus Christ is. He is the Son of God. He is the Messiah. He is our Savior. He is our Lord. He is the King of Kings. He is the Lord of Lords. He is the eternal judge. He is our intercessor. He is our great high priest. The Spirit of God is always magnifying and lifting up Jesus and glorifying him. That's the way he helps us. He helps me understand and see who Jesus is and how he is to be involved in our lives. Well, the third thing that I noticed here as you just look through the scriptures and ask yourself the question, well, how is he going to help us? Well, one of the ways he helps us is this. He helps us do what God has called us to do. Now, his helping us isn't limited to preaching and teaching the Word of God or singing the gospel or serving in some fashion in the church. The helping work of the Holy Spirit reaches to every single aspect of our life. And I believe he is just as willing and ready to help a mother raise this precious little bundle of joy as he is to help someone preach the gospel. He is our helper. Remember, he was sent by the Father from heaven to assist us, help us, live on the inside of us, live through us, express through us the life of Christ, assist us in every single challenge that we have in life. He is there as our helper. You and I have the wonderful, matchless, awesome privilege that anytime we face anything, anywhere, under any circumstance, we know we have sovereignty. We have omnipotence, we have omniscience living on the inside of us, ready to equip us, ready to assist us, ready to stand, willing and ready and able to do through us whatever is required of us. You have the promise, God's divine promise, that the Spirit of God will be in you, with you, and upon you, assisting you to do well what you do, assisting you to live holy before Almighty God, assisting you in your witness, and assisting you that whatever you do, whether it is a student in school or maybe in some place of prominence, the Spirit of God is there as your personal assistant to help you do and do well to the glory of God. Because a job poorly done by a Christian is a horrible witness and a horrible testimony. So he helps me see myself as I am. He helps me see the Lord Jesus as he is, and he helps us to see, or rather to do, the things that God has called us to do. Now, one of the things he helps us to do is to understand the Word of God. Listen, there's not a single one of us can understand any of this apart from the Holy Spirit. Somebody says, well, I understood John 3:16 before I was saved. How much of it did you understand? Did you understand that his death was substitutionary? Did you understand that his death was vicarious? Did you understand that he was the Lamb slain before the foundation of the world? Did you understand that you were chosen in him before the foundation of the world? And we could just go on and on and on and on in things that I know that you did not understand and could not understand apart from the ministry of the Holy Spirit. And that's why some of your friends, for example,

He told you. Now, I don't believe God just keeps giving us understanding of the things of God, giving us understanding of truth. If back here He says, now, here's what I want you to do, and you say, well, Lord, thank you very much. I'm going to pass that by, and I'm moving on up here in my growth. And God says, no, you're not. You may think you are, but right here's where you stop. Now, you can go

quotes around help here. When I say helps us live the Christian life, that's what most people would probably say. But I want to clarify what I mean by that. You'll recall, for example, Paul said, what I want to do, I find myself doing the very opposite. What I don't want to do, I find myself doing. Really struggling in his Christian life. Then Paul said, I've been crucified with Christ. Nevertheless, I live, yet not I, but now Christ lives in me. Listen to this. And the life which I now live, I live by the faith of the Son of God who loved me and gave himself for me. The Apostle Paul understood what it meant to be filled with the Holy Spirit. The Apostle Paul talked about the fruit of the Spirit. This Holy Spirit who lives within us, who is assisting us, what is he doing? The Holy Spirit doesn't help me to just live the Christian life in terms of, now do this, don't do that. The Holy Spirit on the inside of us, in essence, is doing what? He, as we surrender to him, lives through us the very life of Jesus. Now, he will convict us and point out things in our life that are not right, things that are good, things we ought to be doing. But listen, the power to live the life, the strength to overcome sin, the power to say no, and the power to say yes is what? It is the release of the Spirit of God on the inside of us. The way he helps us in living our Christian life is to live it out through us. When the Spirit of God is helping us, when he's living through us the life of Christ, then what's my focus? Jesus. And so what happens is I yield to him. The Spirit of God just naturally, normally lives his life through us. Well, we could say a lot about that. Let me move on to the next one. One of the things the Holy Spirit helps us to do, he helps us do something every single one of us desperately need. How many times have you said to him, God, I don't know how to pray? You ever told him that? Turn to Romans chapter 8. One of the helping works of the Holy Spirit. He says in verse 26, and in the same way, the Spirit, that is the Holy Spirit, also helps our weakness. We don't know how to pray as we should, but the Holy Spirit himself intercedes for us with groanings too deep for words. And he who searches the hearts knows what is the mind of the Spirit, because he intercedes for the saints according to the will of God. What does he do? There are times when you and I get on our knees and get on our face before God, and some things I know exactly how to pray about. There's sometimes when I think, Lord, I don't even know how to ask you. I don't even know what to say, God. You say, well, you mean to tell me you don't know how to pray about some things? Absolutely. And if you're honest, so will you say the same thing. Sometimes there are people you don't know how to pray for. Situations you think, God, now, I have such little knowledge of what's going on. Lord, show me how to pray. And show me what to ask. And sometimes, even when you ask, he doesn't always give you the answer that immediately. But what does he say? He says, because you and I are weak, and we have to deal with these weaknesses, the Spirit of God on the inside of us does what? He groans. He knew that you and I would face situations and circumstances in which we absolutely do not know how to pray. And so what happens? When we don't know how to pray, we don't have to be absolutely desolate and throw up our hands in despair. What do we need to do? We just thank him, and sometimes I have to say, Holy Spirit, you do the praying. I don't even know how to pray, but I'm going to lie here. I'm going to sit here. I'm going to just kneel here until you finish. And what I've discovered is this: if I'll keep on praying, there will be a breakthrough. It's like all of a sudden, curtains pull back, and then all of a sudden, what happens? What happens is the barrier's gone, and there he's been there all the time, listening and watching and covering you as you've prayed. You see, the reason our prayers are so weak is because we do them in our own strength. When I get on my face, I ask the Holy Spirit to sanctify me for this period of prayer. Set my mind and my heart away from everything but you, God.

like when you and I kneel down, here he is beside us. And sometimes we don't know what to ask, and he'll say, working in your spirit, my spirit, you'll start praying for things we hadn't even planned to pray on and pray about. Or we'll ask for something we never planned to. Or he'll get our mind in such oneness with him. We won't ask anything. It's just a matter of kneeling there, sitting there, being quiet. And listen, doing what? Absorbing him, meditating upon him, listening to him. And some of the most precious times are going to be those times you don't even utter a word.

the spirit, if we can put it in human terms, to keep you quiet for a half an hour or let you talk for a half an hour. It is to keep us quiet and listening to God, being quiet and just listening to Him. So He helps us in our praying. Well, you know, we could go all night on any one of these, but let me just close by saying this. When I think of all the ways that He helps us, one of the ways the Holy Spirit helps us, listen, He helps us to die gracefully. I want you to turn to the death of a man in the New Testament. And the 6th chapter of Acts says in verse 8, "And Stephen, full of grace and power, was performing great wonders and signs among the people." I mean, the Spirit of God was on this man, and God was working through him in a beautiful way. Well, his sermon begins in chapter 7, and the high priest said, "Are these things so?" And he said, "Hear me, brethren and fathers." And then he preaches this fantastic sermon. I mean, all the way over to the 53rd verse. But what I want you to notice is the 54th verse. "Now, when they heard this," that is his sermon. I mean, it's a fantastic sermon. "When they heard this, they were cut to the quick." That means the Spirit of God really convicted them deeply of their sin. "And they began gnashing their teeth at him." I mean, they were grinding their teeth in anger. "Stephen," that's what they were feeling. "But being full of the Holy Spirit, he gazed intently into heaven and saw the glory of God and Jesus standing at the right hand of God." Now, here they come at him. He knows what's coming. "And he said, 'Behold, I see the heavens opened up and the Son of Man standing at the right hand of God.' They cried out with a loud voice and covered their ears, and they rushed upon him with one impulse." In other words, they couldn't even stand to hear him say that. And they rushed upon him, the scripture says, look, with one impulse, I mean, get this man. "And when they had driven him out

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6: God was dealing with Moses directly. 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You remember, God spoke face to face with Moses. And there is the tendency to want things and persons come between us and God. There are a great many people who do not like to do business directly with God. 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
2: Now, so often when we pray this way, Lord, if it is your will,

champions of the faith is given over to the life of this man, Abraham. Let's look in Hebrews 11, beginning in verse 8. By faith, Abraham, when he was called to go out into a place which he should after receive for an inheritance, obeyed. And he went out, not knowing whither he went. By faith, he sojourned in the land of promise, as in a strange country, dwelling in tabernacles with Isaac and Jacob, the heirs with him of the same promise. For he looked for a city which hath foundations, whose builder and maker is God. Through faith, all

way to please God without faith. We're not talking to you about things that are incidental. Faith is the mark of a Christian. Christians were called believers before they were called Christians. It is our chief duty to believe God. John chapter 6, verse 29, Jesus answered and said unto them, "This is the work of God, that ye believe on Him whom He has sent." You want to serve God? It's your chief duty is to believe Him. The supreme evil is unbelief. The greatest sin is not murder, rape, arson, pillage, tyranny. The greatest sin is the sin of unbelief. When the Holy Spirit of God comes into the world, He comes into the world to convince men of sin because they believe not. The reason that men are lost, doomed, damned, and go to hell is not because of some sin that they have committed. It is because they will not believe. The Bible says in John 3, verse 18, "He that believeth on Him is not condemned, but he that believeth not is condemned already, because he hath not believed in the name of the only begotten Son of God." Unbelief is the source of all other sins. Eve sinned in the Garden of Eden. Adam sinned in the Garden of Eden because they did not believe in Him. The Christian life, according to Hebrews chapter 10 and verse 38, is to be lived by faith. The Bible says, "The just shall live by faith." I am telling you that without faith, it's impossible to please God. You will never, no, never, no, never, ever succeed in your Christian life without believing God. And that is the reason that we're in these studies, champions of faith. Now, Abraham was a pagan. I mean, an absolute pagan, an idolater. He lived in a place called Ur of the Chaldees when God spoke to him, when God met him, when he himself enrolled in the school of faith. 2,000 years before Christ. He was a pagan, and furthermore, listen, he was 75 years of age when he enrolled in school. Now, don't you tell me that you're too evil, and don't you tell me that you're too old. Today, if Abraham became the father of them that believe,

Abraham when he was called to go out into a place which he should after receive for an inheritance, obeyed, and he went out, not knowing whither he went. The operative phrase here is, he heard the voice of God. He was called. Remember our scripture that we come back to over and over again in Romans 10, 17, faith comes by hearing and hearing by the Word of God. There is the voice principle. You must hear God. If you read the story of Abraham in the book of Genesis, you'll read a phrase that will come over and over and over and over again, the Word of the Lord came to him. Let's just take a significant passage. Take your Bibles now, put your bookmark there in Hebrews 11, and then go all the way back to the first book of the Bible, and go back, if you will, to Genesis chapter 12, and let's find what the writer of Hebrews is talking about. I want you to notice now how God comes to Abraham. This is Genesis chapter 12, and we're going to read the first three verses. Now, the Lord had said unto Abraham, there it is. The Lord had said unto Abraham, get thee out of thy country and from thy kindred and from thy father's house into a land. I want you to pay attention now and get ready. I'm going to give you four I wills. Four times God says, I will, and I want you to listen to it. He says, now get thee out and from thy father's house into a land that I will show thee, and I will make thee a great nation, and I will bless thee and make thy name great, and thou shalt be a blessing, and I will bless them that bless thee and curse him that curseth thee, and in thee shall all the families of the earth be blessed. Now, here's the voice. He hears the voice of God, and God says, I will, I will, I will, I will. That's the root of faith. That's where faith comes from. Now, that's in Genesis chapter 12. If you were to go back to chapter 11, in contradistinction, you would find the people who tried to build a massive tower to heaven called the Tower of Babel. And I want you to notice the difference between Genesis 11, 1 through 4, and Genesis 12, 1 through 3. Now go to Genesis 11, verses 1 through 4. And the earth was of one language and of one speech, and it came to pass as they journeyed from the east that they found a plain in the land of Shinar, and by the way, that's Babylon, and dwelt there, and by the way, Babylon is Iraq, and dwelt there. And they said one to another, go to, now watch this, let us. Now if you don't mind marking your Bible, just mark, let us make brick and burn them thoroughly. And they had brick for stone, and slime had they for mortar. And they said, go to, let us, underscore that again, let us build us a city and a tower whose top may reach unto heaven. Now watch this, and let us make us a name, lest we be scattered abroad upon the face of the whole earth. Now, can you compare that? Compare Genesis chapter 11, 1 through 4, with Genesis 12, 1 through 3. In Genesis 12, God says, I will, I will, I will, I will. In Genesis 11, man says, let us, let us, let us. Let us make us a name. God said, Abraham, I will make your name great. These people were going to make themselves a name. Anybody know one of their names? We all know the name of Abraham because God said to Abraham, I will make your name great. Now, listen, there's the voice principle. Comes the question, big question, how can we hear the voice of God? That's what most of us are asking. You keep saying, Pastor, I've got to hear the voice of God. I want to know how to hear the voice of God. How can I, a mortal, say, this is the will of God, and therefore I'm going to believe God. Now, so often when we pray this way, Lord, if it is your will, you ever pray that way? Lord, if it is your will, do this. Lord, if it is your will, do that. Lord, if it's your will, heal. Lord, if it's your will, show us what to do. Lord, if it's your will, keep us safe, if it is your will. Now, if you don't know the will of God, that's a good way to pray. But that's not the best way to pray. The best way to pray is saying, Lord, this is your will, and I thank you for it, and I stand on it. You see, put in your margin, 1 John chapter 5, verse 14, and this is the confidence that we have in Him. If we ask Him anything according to His will, He heareth us. Do you have the confidence to say, God, this is your will? I have confidence. That's where great faith comes. Great faith does not come from guessing at the will of God. Well, you say, Pastor Rogers, how then can I hear the voice of God? Well, we're going to have to admit something, first of all, that Abraham heard the voice of God in a way that none of us have ever heard the voice of God. At least I don't think we have. I never have.

God appeared to him and spoke to him. God appeared to Abraham and spoke to Abraham. He appeared obviously through an angel, the angel of Jehovah, but the Lord appeared to him. Genesis chapter 12 and verse 7, "And the Lord appeared to Abram," his name was called Abram then, "and said, unto thy seed will I give this land. And there builded he an altar unto the Lord who appeared to him." God never appeared to me like that. Or, for example, Moses. God spoke to Moses out of a burning bush. I've never seen a burning bush, at least not one that burned supernaturally like that. God spoke to Moses supernaturally. I read in the Bible that God spoke to Saul. Saul, who became the Apostle Paul, is on the road to Damascus to put Christians to death. And the Lord appears to him in a vision, a brightness above the noonday sun, a voice from heaven. I've never heard that. I've never seen that. Simon Peter in the Bible is on a rooftop. An angel comes to him. He has a vision. All of these people have heard the Word of God in a supernatural way. Is that what we're waiting on today? No. That is not the norm for us today. Does that mean we cannot hear the voice of God? No.

guidance of the Holy Spirit. Now, that does not make us lesser than these Old Testament characters. That is a greater advantage. Now, these Old Testament characters, before they had the Bible, before they knew what we know by the indwelling of the Holy Spirit, they had to wait for God to break in with some open revelation, some vision, some ecstasy. We don't have to do that. Friend, I can open the Bible and hear the inspired, infallible, inerrant Word of God. Don't let that go past. When I was born again, regenerated, I received what the Bible calls the mind of Christ. 1 Corinthians chapter 2, verses 14 and following. But the natural man, that is the unsaved man, receiveth not the things of the Spirit of God, for they are foolishness unto him, neither can he know them, because they are spiritually discerned. But he that is spiritual judgeth all things. That means he weighs things and makes appropriate decisions. Yet himself is judged of no man. That is, people can't understand us. We understand them. For who hath known the mind of the Lord that he may instruct him? But we have the mind of Christ. Don't just miss that by nonchalance. We have the inspired, inerrant, written Word of God, and we have the mind of Christ. How can I know the will of God? Friend, when my heart is clean, my motive is clear, and I'm walking in the Spirit, I can assume that what I think and what I desire is the will of God. I can just assume it. You say, that's arrogance. No, it's not. You see, the devil wants to put us under some sort of a pall, some sort of an idea that we couldn't possibly know the will of God. Of course we can know the will of God. That ought to be the normal condition, that we know the will of God. You say, well, what if I say to do something that's outside the will of God? The Holy Spirit will blow the whistle. He'll blow the whistle. He'll say, that's wrong. Oh, you sin. Get back in bounds. If you're walking in the Spirit, friend, you will know when the Holy Spirit of God blows the whistle on you. And suppose you're in the Spirit and there's no sin, but God has a different plan for you. Then God will show you. God will turn you around. Paul is saved to go into Bithynia, but the Spirit forbade him. And he heard a voice from Macedonia. But friend, we can walk in the Lord. It is honoring to God to believe Him and to live in confidence. Now, if you're in doubt about something, wait on God. Don't run ahead of God. The Bible says in Proverbs chapter 4, verse 18, but the path of the just is as the shining light that shineth more and more unto the perfect day. It may be dark, and then it's gray dawn, and then there's deep shadows, but colors appear, and then finally it's high noon, and you say, Lord, this is the will of God. If there's something you're wondering about, you're thinking God is speaking to you, say, Lord, if this is you speaking, just keep speaking. Confirm it in my heart. That's the way God called me into the ministry. God, do you want me to preach? Lord, I think you want me to preach. Lord, if you don't want me to preach, you better let me know. Lord, you want me to preach. Now, that took place over almost a year. The path of the just is as a shining light that shineth more and more into a perfect day. What is the first principle of these principles? It is the voice principle. You must hear from God. The Word of the Lord came to Abraham, and God will speak to you. God is speaking to you. And before you're saying, well, I don't know the will of God, let me ask you this question. Are you living by what you already know in the Bible? If you're not and you're asking God to guide you, you're a big hypocrite. Why should God give you more light when you're not obeying the revealed Word of God that's right here in this book? Think about it. There is the voice principle. We have something better than Abraham. Abraham did not have the revealed Word of God like we have here. Now, number two, there, the second principle is what I want to call the venture principle. Not only must you hear God, you must obey what you know. Now look again in verse 8. By faith Abraham, when he was called to go out into a place which he should after receive for an inheritance, here's the operative word now, obeyed. And he went out, not knowing whither he went. He heard and he obeyed. Now he didn't know where it was going to end. That was none of his business. Our responsibility is not to totally understand, but to readily obey. Now remember, all he was leaving all that he knew and all that he loved and was going out in sheer obedience. Let me give you a testimony. A little more than 30 years ago, a pulpit committee from this church spoke to me about coming to be your pastor. I was pastor, and Brother Jim Whitmire and myself were on the staff.

down in Florida at a very wonderful church, a growing church, a loving church, a happy church. But your pulpit committee came and began to speak to me about coming to this church. Now, we did not want to come to Memphis, Tennessee. I did not want to come to Bellevue Church. Nothing negative about Memphis, nothing negative about Bellevue. I was just happy where I was and felt that God was blessing, and He was blessing. And I could see no earthly reason except that as Joyce and I began to fast and pray and seek the face of God, God spoke to our inner being things that we did not understand. I could not have dared to believe what God was going

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I was captivated immediately by his voice, of course, but it was the message that really got a hold of me. The Lord used his preaching to help shape my thinking and understanding of Scripture as a teenager to form me into who I am today, and I'm so grateful. 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

0: The Soar with Michael Guido of Metter, Georgia.
1: "You got fired?" exclaimed the man. "Why?" "I took my work home," he answered. "I worked in a bank." America has adopted a new code of ethics. It allows for cheating, lying, and stealing. It has blighted our businesses.

0: you to begin by just telling us about your wife, Kathy. I know she was very engaged in ministry in so many ways, engaged in ministry at Brookside Baptist Church, engaged in personal ministry to others. But if you would just tell us about the love of the Lord that she had in her life and how she demonstrated that.
1: Oh, I'd love to. We both grew up in Tulsa, Oklahoma, and I'm sorry, trying to get a little composure here. But we actually met when we were 4 years old. My dad had been a youth pastor in Wichita, Kansas, and he took a church in on the west side of Tulsa, Carbondale Bible Church, and that's where Kathy's family went to church. And so we actually met when we were 4 years old and just grew up together, went to Bob Jones University together with about eight of us or so that would pack the car and travel from Tulsa to Greenville, South Carolina. And we're just good friends, and we really never dated. I mean, my dad usually was on me about, you know, have you happened to notice Kathy? And I was like, well, yeah. And it especially took effect after we both graduated. We came back to a Christian school, and we were both teaching in the Christian school. And it was a Christian school my dad had started, and we started, we started dating. But I just, Jim, if somebody would have really tried to peel back the onion of my life to get to the heart, they would have probably found I've really given everything to God, except I tell people it's like the United States was my whole life. And I could say, God, you have everything in the United States. Leavenworth, Kansas. God, let me deal with Leavenworth, Kansas. Mm-hmm. And the Leavenworth, Kansas in my life was I didn't want to be a youth pastor. I had a good one and I had a bad one. And my focus of attention was on the bad one, not the good one. And I decided, no, God, I'll do anything you want, but I will not be a youth pastor. And, Jim, I was miserable. You know, I was actually even teaching Bible in a Christian school, and I was going through this internal battle with the Lord, and I was miserable. Kathy came to Christ at 5. I never knew her not to be faithful, walking with the Lord, serving the Lord, even through high school, college. And, you know, when you're battling the Lord, you don't really want to be around a lot of people that are on fire for God. Mm-hmm. And it wasn't until God really worked in my life, coming back from Muskogee, Oklahoma, I broke down and wept one night in a torrential downpour and told God, God, if you want me to be a youth pastor, I'll be a youth pastor. And I've done that for 22 years. And when I made that decision, I knew I really would like to have someone like Kathy join me in ministry. And we dated and got engaged, married, and have 4 boys and 12 grandchildren. And she's always had a passion for the Lord, for ministry, for the gospel. So we used our home really to share the gospel with people, just like my mom and dad came to know Christ because George and Nadine Sims down in South Carolina, my dad was stationed at Donelson Air Force Base. He was Air Force. And George and Nadine Sims, believers, had my folks over and kept sharing the gospel. And one night my mom said, we finally went home and said, you know what? We're sinners. We need to come to Jesus and ask him to be our Savior. Yeah, and they did. And then my dad went into ministry for 50 years. And after he went to Bible college, and so we talked about, hey, let's use our home, you know, for that same opportunity to be able to share Christ. And so she was involved in just about everything from cleaning the church to, you know, taking care of nursery and holding babies and singing the choir, helping me with kids' choir. We used to put on some big patch programs back in Denver, Colorado, at Tri-City Baptist Church. And so she was just, man, whatever we were involved in, she did it. I think she said in a book that was written about her, her biography, she said, I've done everything in church ministry you can do except the men's ministry, and I think they probably could use my help.
0: Yes, indeed. Indeed. Wow.
1: So that's a little bit about her right there.
0: And very much engaged in ministry and evangelistic outreach as well. And sometimes, Pastor, individuals will think, well, if I'm really busy serving the Lord and I'm

0: pleasing him with my life, and I'm just serving him with my whole being, that I'm going to be exempt from difficult times. But that's not how it works, is it?
1: No, and a lot of times people think pastors are exempt from any difficult times. I was reminded when all this came down of Proverbs 27:1, do not boast about tomorrow, for you do not know what a day will bring forth. And then James talks about it in chapter 4. What's your life? It's a vapor. It appears for a little time, and then it vanishes away. And, man, this hit us out of the clear blue. On July 26th, I was out visiting, got a good opportunity with the gospel that day. On July 27th, I spoke twice on Sunday morning. I spoke on Sunday evening, which was interesting. Our 42nd anniversary was coming up that Wednesday. And I usually would not highlight anybody in my family, but I don't know why. That night I just said, hey, this week Kathy and I celebrate 42 years, and Kathy, you've been a great blessing to me. Hmm. And so I didn't pick up anything. The only thing I picked up, Jim, was on Sunday as she would play the piano, then go jump up in the choir. She held her songbook in the choir right up to her face. And I thought, man, that's strange. I wonder why she's doing that. I didn't think anything of it. She didn't say anything to me. Monday, the 28th, my day off, I'm working in the yard and cutting some tree branches off. And it was a hot day. She went swimming. You know, she was an avid swimmer. And about 5 o'clock, I'm trying to finish up. She's cooking dinner, and I look up, and she's right there, and she has this look on her face and has a phone, and she said, something's wrong with me. Hmm. And it was one of our doctors who said, get her right to emergency right now. And one of our surgeons told me, take her to Frederick. Get her to Frederick. She said, I think it's neurological. Get her to Frederick. And about 4 o'clock that morning in the emergency room, a neurosurgeon came in and said, you have a glioblastoma tumor. Hmm. And you're going to die. Hmm. And as Doc said, you're really introduced to a new normal.
0: Yeah, yeah. Friends, you're listening to Crosstalk on VCY America. With us today, Pastor Ken Keltner, who is a senior pastor of Brookside Baptist Church in Brookfield, Wisconsin. And Pastor Ken, I know you didn't sign up for this trial. Yeah, you did not sign up and saying, Lord, here am I, send this my way.

0: Lord had every detail of our lives that were ordered by him. Mm-hmm. And he just cares for us beyond what we would ever think. I mean, the psalmist said this, speaking of the Lord, he said, "Your eyes saw my substance yet being unformed, and in your book they all were written, the days fashioned for me when as yet there was none of them." In other words, the days were planned before we were even born.
1: Yeah, yeah.
0: And then Psalm 139 really just stood out. "How precious are your thoughts to me, O God. How great is the sum of them." And the psalmist actually said it's like he thinks about us as a pebble of the sand on the seashore. And you think about counting all the pebbles on the seashore, and you think, wow, God cares and God thinks of us.
1: Yeah. You know, and all throughout Scripture, we see this truth, and many of us are familiar with the story of Job and all he went through, and yet Job declared,

0: verse, I found this: for he performeth a thing that is appointed for me, and many such things are with him.
1: Mm-hmm.
0: God is the one who is working this out in through our lives, and we don't know all the whys and wherefores, but those things, as that passage says, that many such things are with him, that he's got divine plan and purpose.
1: Yeah. People ask me, well, what's God teaching you through this? And I said, well, God's teaching me a lot. Music is powerful. It can be highly emotional. I mean, the hymns now, or the songs sung at there at Brookside, I mean, man, I can just start weeping. But what really gets a person through these days are the Word of God.
0: Amen.
1: That's where I have to camp. And asking why is not really a place for us. Mm-hmm. The whys belong to God. They don't belong to us.
0: Yeah. We're going to take a quick break here, friends. Our topic today, Count It All Joy, with this pastor, Ken Keltner, who lost his wife, but I should say she is home with the Lord, battling a cancer. And on March 16th, we'll talk more about that a little bit later as well. But maybe you're going through a fiery trial in your life, and this program can be of help to you. We'll be back in 1 minute here on Crosstalk.
2: 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Dr. Morris, has the Bible been confirmed by archaeological discoveries?
3: In many ways it has, Chris. Many ancient artifacts have been found, and in each case they confirm the general framework given in Scripture. The Bible claims to be a book of true history, and we would expect to find historical evidence and general agreement with it. But we wouldn't expect everything to be found. Much of the Bible took place long ago, and documents would be rare. But with many turns of the archaeologist's spade, we find details that support Scripture. Yes, we can be confident that the Bible is literally true, and even better than that, it's spiritually true. The evidence we find in history enhances our confidence in its spiritual claims. It all started back in Genesis.
2: Thanks, Dr. Morris. For more information, you can find us on the web at www.icr.org.
0: You're listening to Crosstalk on VCY America. In studio with us today, Pastor Ken Keltner, senior pastor of Brookside Baptist Church in Brookfield, Wisconsin. They have had a many, many, many years relationship with VCY America, their program, The Word for Life, presently airing during weekday mornings here on VCY, and sharing about his wife, Kathy, who went home to be with the Lord after battling glioblastoma tumor and this aggressive type of brain cancer, and recounting not only what happened, but also the Lord at work. And Pastor, I know you live through this for many, many months of time that you were battling this alongside your wife. But just kind of walk us through some of the aspect. She faced many treatments. She had some surgeries. Just in brief, just kind of walk us through the journey, because there are others who are going through times of toughness right now and say, oh, now we have this and this matter going there. Help us understand what you went through.
1: Well, she had 3 brain surgeries. And we were told right up front, there's no cure for this. And so we talked to the radiation oncologist, who is a believer, and

0: At that time, she had an infection, and one night before they sent us the freighter, she got up real quick and she said, "My head is leaking." And I thought, I looked, I couldn't see anything. Well, sure enough, they discovered a tiny pinhole that had been bore out from the brain to the outside. The body knew it had to get rid of the infection. I mean, you think of how wonderfully God made us.
1: Wow.
0: The

And we have a holistic osteopathic doctor in our church, and she said I would love to treat her with vitamin C infusions. And so we did that for almost 7 months, 3 days a week. They're 4 or 5 hours. And the vitamin C, I really think the vitamin C was taking care of the glioblastoma tumor. I mean, there's probably some surgeons that would want to argue with me about it, but we couldn't get past the swelling in the brain. When they do the MRIs on the brain, they put the dye in, and then that dye has to go someplace. And so we couldn't get rid of the swelling there, and came down to all these different MRIs, and then she had a third surgery with swelling. They're trying to go in and clean out.

0: Did Kathy ever become bitter against the Lord?
1: Oh, absolutely not. Oh, no. I mean, she was, I think I counted up with all the nurses, and I mean, we probably had like 2 or 3 weeks of hospital stays and the different nurses coming in. I mean, she was constantly sharing Christ, how that she had confidence of God was in control of all of this. She got kind of tired. She'd look at me like, finish sharing the gospel here. So we had some great opportunities to share the gospel. Went out, but you know, I remember one nurse didn't have a Bible. Went and got her a Bible. She didn't want to take it, and I said, "No, we got this for you. Kathy would love for you to have this." So, many times to share the gospel. Never did I hear anything of why has this happened to me or whatever. So no, neither one of us had anything like that.
0: But there was a point in which you came to in which you realized that medical teams have done everything humanly possible here, and there was nothing more that could be done. Just guide us through your thoughts at that time.
1: Well, I mean, I thought, hey, God can still do the impossible. We had the leadership of the church come to the hospital a couple of times, anoint her with oil, pray, you know, that there'd be great healing. And to be honest, to go as long as she did without, you know, what the medical world would say, without radiation and chemo, and that she could communicate, she really never had pain. And she still had her quick wit about her. One evening we had Marty and Susan Vaughn staying with us, and she really started communicating with us about 3 weeks before she went home with the Lord. And I said, "Honey, you're doing a great job communicating right now." And she went, "La, la, la, la, la, la." Marty goes, "I think she's trying to speak in tongues." So, I mean, she never lost her sense of humor at all. And I think the one phrase that I shared in that message in James 1 that you read was, we can't choose our crosses, but we can choose our responses. And, I mean, to me, studying this out, cancer in general, I have no question, but I believe, you know, Satan is the originator of it all. And I thought, well, why wouldn't I think that? Jesus said he's a murderer from the beginning and the father of lies. Yeah. And I told her, I said, God's done this, but I mean, look how many people we've had opportunities to talk with. And even after her passing, I've had just unbelievable opportunities with the gospel with people. Our neighbors, we didn't know her that well. I go, well, I hope you knew one thing about her. She wanted you to know that you could live with God one day. Great opportunities to segue right into the gospel. So, no, never any bitters, never any anger, no.
0: And I'd like to ask you, you mentioned the prayer and the church leadership coming to your home. You were praying, Pastor Ken, your family was praying, your church family was praying, you were on our VCY prayer sheet here with our staff, we're praying, and people all over the world were praying, and some would ask, with all this prayer, why did not God answer your prayer and bring healing to her body?
1: And that's up to God. I mean, that phrase I gave you a minute ago, we're at our best when we're shipwrecked on the island of God's sovereignty. The psalmist said it, I think Psalm 18:30, you know, that his way is perfect. I mean, God knows, he has it all planned. And yes, we wanted to see a miracle, and God said, no, that's not my plan.
0: You never lost hope in God.
1: No.
0: Pastor Ken Keltner with us here today on Crosstalk, and you mentioned about the many doors of opportunity. I know on one of the Facebook posts that you had talked about your heart for Jewish evangelism, and that's a special thing you could tell us about.
1: Yeah, that was incredible. I, at the first of the year, 2025, I was with some of my family, and we were going around wanting to know how to pray for each other. What were we looking, asking God to do? And I said, you know, I want to be sharing the gospel with Jewish people. You know?

0: And she parks and she gets out, little, you know, little lady. And she looked up and she saw the Israeli flag. She goes, "What's that about?" I go, "Well, that's the Israeli flag." She goes, "I know that's what it is. I'm Jewish." And I thought, "Oh, Father, here we are. I mean, you brought her to us." And right away, I'd tell you what, we love her. And she was at Kathy's memorial service. And I kept telling Kathy, "You're going to love her to Jesus, honey." She loved Kathy. But she let us know really right off, "I am a Reformed Jew, probably liberal in my politics, and don't really hold to the Bible. Mm-hmm. You know, I don't look at that." But one day, Jim, she asked, "Why is there so much anti-Semitism in the world today?" Yeah. And I said, "I have an answer." She goes, "No one has ever given me an answer for that. And you think you have it."
1: Pastor Ken, we're at a break, so okay. Let's come right back to that issue, the answer to anti-Semitism, where God brought a woman of Jewish descent right to their home as they had the burden for Jewish evangelism. We'll be back in 1 minute. Pastor Ken Keltner, our guest today on Crosstalk, our topic, Count It All Joy. We'll be right back.

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1: Good afternoon to you, Vic Eliason here. We are going to be talking today with...
0: It comes your way from the VCY America Network out of Milwaukee. 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
2: 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With us in studio today, Pastor Ken Keltner. He was senior pastor of Brookside Baptist Church, Brookfield, Wisconsin, and we're talking about the homegoing of his wife, Kathy, and the events leading up to this. Just completely caught them off guard, really, from the standpoint of, you know, being told to get to the hospital, went there, and then realized the diagnosis here of this aggressive brain cancer that there is no cure for, and went through three surgeries, went through treatments, and seeking to, and praying, asking for God to save her physical life, and now she is with the Lord. And we were just talking here before the break about the desire you had for Jewish evangelism and how the Lord brought a woman of Jewish descent right to your home. Mm-hmm. You were flying the Israeli flag and had opportunity to speak with her, and she asked you that question about anti-Semitism that nobody has had an answer to before, but you provided an answer.
3: Yeah, and I had I didn't know how long I'd have. I had a total of 9 minutes, and I started off with, I won't use her name. I said, ma'am, Satan hates your guts. Hmm. He hates the Jewish people. I said, you celebrate every year the Feast of Purim, all the way back there with Esther when Haman, I mean, it looked like they're Satan has always wanted to wipe out the Jewish people.
2: Yeah.

0: four small boys. She said they're taking all the boys camping tonight, and they'll be back tomorrow afternoon. I go, well, cancel this this dinner for tonight. When was the last time I took you out to dinner and, you know, spent some time with you? And she said, no, we're not canceling. We wanted to share the gospel. And Steve and his wife got there at 5, and at 8 p.m., I said, hang on a second, I want to get our guest book here. I'd love for you to sign it. And I went over looking at it there at the bookcase, and Kathy joined me and goes, what are you doing? I said, well, I'm looking for the guest book. She goes, you haven't shared the gospel yet. I said, well, if you've noticed, since 5 o'clock, I haven't been able to say one word. And she said, that's still not right for you to just quit on this. This is what we were committed to. Wow. I pulled the guest book out, and I go, here you go. We got the guest book. And he looks at me and goes, so how does a person get saved anyway?
1: Oh, my.
0: So he came to Christ. She came to Christ.
1: Praise the Lord.
0: That night. They left about 11:30. It was in the summertime. We walked around the block at about 11:45, totally exhausted. And she goes, was that worth it or was that worth it? And I go, anytime we can share it like that. Right. I said, honey, you know, there was a young lady, Jamira, who really cared for Kathy. Kathy had her in school. Jamira used to always say, you know, Mrs. K, every time you say, just so you know, nothing really positive comes after that. And I had a time in the Philippines that I was kind of grumbling and griping at 2 o'clock in the morning because we, you know, got into this van. We don't know these people and they're waiting on someone else to come and we're supposed to be going to a hotel. And finally she leaned over and she goes, you think you want to share the gospel with the driver? I go, oh, yeah. So he gets out to take a smoke break. And I get out and I start, you know, he had broken English, but I'm still trying to communicate. And sure enough, that person comes right at that time, which shouldn't be surprising. Anytime you're wanting to give the gospel, there's going to be interruptions occur.
1: Yeah.
0: And she hit me with that phrase, just so you know, if you'd got out earlier, you could have gotten through the whole gospel.
1: Pastor Ken, just share, these have been difficult days, I'm sure, but tell us what God is doing in your life and in the life of your church since Kathy's homegoing.
0: Oh, well, great church, man. I mean, you know, my boys, we have four boys, 12 grandchildren. They're spread out from Georgia, New Jersey, Ohio, Colorado. And my church family has just been there for me. Hmm. I can't even say enough of how they've cared for me and taken care of me through this. And I think what it has done in our church is it's made people realize I don't have tomorrow necessarily to share the gospel with that person I need to share the gospel with. And I don't know, I may have said, hey, Ken, pray for me. I got an opportunity with the gospel this week. And hey, I'm asking God to give me some more opportunity. I mean, I think evangelism was a big thing of the memorial service. You know,

0: And what came back to me when I thought, you know, can I do ministry without her? This phrase came back when I told her I'm flying home tomorrow. She said, you have got to be kidding me. I don't think I married a loser. I don't think I married a quitter. I'm shocked that you're so willing after just 2 days just to come home. And she said, I would rather you finish the job and do what God sent you there to do, to get some more training.
1: Wow.
0: So I stayed, and you know what? She was right. It got better through the week. I really enjoyed it. And so if she could hear me saying, I don't know that I could do ministry without her, I think she would say, give me a break. I ran my race to the finish line. And now you're going to loathe and self-pity and just say, I'm done? I don't think so.
1: Wow. Pastor Ken Keltner with us today on Crosstalk. And Pastor, one more thing, that we no doubt have listeners right now that are going through fiery trials themselves, going through times of difficulty. It may be in any level of being, whether it be that of physical hardships, financial, or just feel like quitting and giving up or abandoning the Christian faith, or any number of fiery trials, trials that they did not sign their name on the dotted line that they wanted to participate in. What is your message to them today?
0: Yeah, let me encourage you. Dr. Olala shared with me when we were on the phone, his wife, Charlene, has been going through some kidney issues, and he was always a great blessing to me. He said, Ken, the Lord brings trials in our life to wean us off the things of this world. And I don't know, friends, if you've ever found yourself thinking, man, what more can I accumulate in life, or where else could I travel? Or maybe you're thinking, man, I can't even get up and get out of the house. And I went to this passage in James, and I gave it after, I think, her second surgery. That's when I got back in the pulpit for a Sunday. And I just remember saying, is it any wonder that in this little book by James, that he begins to challenge we believers, the believers even then, to bring our faith down to earth? That is making our faith real. And James immediately launches us into the truth about trials. Friends, we're all going to have them. And this epistle shows us really how living visible, productive faith in a fallen world can be so significant in our testimony and our love for our Lord. I mean, in that brief book of James, he gives 54 imperatives. James is a do this, do that type of writer. He didn't waste any time giving his first imperative, count it all joy. And I remember after, I think, the third surgery, someone in the church walked up to me and they said, Pastor Ken, question for you. Are you still counting it all joy? And my friends, I might not be bebopping around wanting to do cheers. I'm not cursing cancer. There is a confidence. I mean, there's a hurt. You know, I have a hole in my heart. There's a hurt. But there's a confidence that God is in control of all of this, and that God is faithful. One of the greatest affirmations in all of Scripture is in 1 Corinthians 1:9, and the Apostle Paul simply wrote, under the inspiration of God's Spirit, God is faithful. Amen. His mercies, His compassions are new every morning. It's because of His mercies we're not consumed. His compassions never fail. And great is thy faithfulness. And that's from Jeremiah and Lamentations, when if you read Lamentations 3, it's beautiful Hebrew for I am in the pits and I can't get out. But then he recalled to his mind, and therefore he had hope.
1: Amen. Amen.
0: It's what it goes back to our thinking.
1: Amen. Amen. Friends, I'd like to open our phone lines. If you have a quick comment that you would like to make, if you have a question you would like to ask, our phone number to Crosstalk, 800-733-9829. 1-800-733-9829. Has your life been challenged today? 800-733-9829. We'll be right back.
2: 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Lots of talk about UFOs, right? The government has released a lot of video footage and documentation, but it really has turned out to be a lot of nothing so far. Some of it, you know, has natural explanations, like ice crystals and other things that we didn't know.

about in 1969 when the astronauts were on the moon we do today. I interviewed a rocket scientist with the U.S. intelligence arena who talked about this on my broadcast. But what is this really about? I think it's setting the world up for a gigantic spiritual deception. One of my friends pointed out that a lot of this interest in UFOs and these sightings began the year before Israel became a nation in 1947. Israel became a nation in 48. Satan knows where we are right now on the timeline, in part by watching Israel.

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1: 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We have Therese calling from Wauwatosa. Hi, you're on the air.
2: Hi. Thanks. I'm a little choked up here listening to this. I just wanted to let you know that the song Here I Am comes to mind when I was listening to what you were talking about, Pastor, and I had to write this down. In this fallen place, there is a measure of the certain type of suffering that Kathy and everyone else went through. Christ, through Kathy, overcame very victoriously a portion of that suffering, a portion of that total measure of that suffering, so that someone who does not yet have Christ will not get that portion, which gives them more time to come to Christ.
0: Absolutely. Absolutely, Teresa.
2: Yeah, so
0: yes.
2: I think I'm going to come to your church. It sounds wonderful.
0: No.
2: Thanks for sharing that.
1: God bless you.
0: Yeah,
1: thank you. Thank you for the call here today.
2: Thanks.
1: Appreciate it. And you'll find service times on the website at brooksidebc.org. Let's go next to Minnesota. We have John calling. John, you're on the air.
3: Hi, can you hear me okay?
1: Yes, go ahead.
3: Hi, Jim. Can you hear me okay?
1: John, please go ahead. We're short on the time.
3: Okay. Yeah, I just want to comment, Ken. I just want to say, Ken, I lost my wife to cancer in 2002 with three young girls, 11, 9, and 5. And I know the heartache, and I just want to say to set your things on the things above, not on the things of the earth.
0: Absolutely. Yep.
1: Amen.
3: Colossians 3:1.
0: Yeah.
3: It's a tough thing to go through. I know. I know. I've went through the medical. I know what I've seen in the medical field and everything. But God bless you, brother.
0: Yeah. Well, thank you, John. Yeah.
1: Thank you, John, for the call. Peggy is calling from Duluth, Minnesota. Hi, Peggy. You're on the air.
4: Hi. Thank you. I was so encouraged by your show today. A dear friend of ours died a year ago in January of glioblastoma. Mm. Went through a whole lot of things that it sounds like you did.
0: Yeah.
4: But he wasn't a believer when he started his journey, and God saved his very soul. And
0: amen.
4: He was even having visions of Jesus toward the end when he was very alert. But I mean, God was giving him visions. His eyes were, he was going blind, but he just met the Lord through that terrible disease.
0: Mm-hmm.
4: And his whole family is being kind of revived by what he went through, by finding the Lord, and the Lord finding him.
0: Amen. Yeah. Amen.
1: Thank
0: That's
1: you.
0: Great to hear. Thank you,
1: Peggy, for your call. We think of the Apostle Paul, Saul of Tarsus, who going down there to persecute Christians on his way to Damascus, and the Lord spoke to his heart going through a trial.
0: And you know what? He asked a question that every Christian needs to ask today. Lord, what would you have me to do? What would you have me to do? And Lord willing, I'm praying that God would use Kathy's life for believers to say, God, what do you want me to do now?
1: Yeah. William is calling from Florence, Kentucky. William, you're on the air.
5: Yes. God bless both of you, my brothers.
0: I
5: just wanted to let you know that I was poisoned back when I was 28 years old. A lady, I used to manage apartments, and I had to evict her, and she poisoned my kidneys. I want to make this real fast because I know time's short.
1: Yes.
5: I could go through a lot of things, but anyway, at 48, I had to get on dialysis, so I'll be on dialysis July 25th of this year, 16 years, and I run five hours for every for 3 days a week. But anyway, just this last week, the doctor said it's starting to affect my heart. So anyway, God has been really close to me. I've been a Christian since I was 9.
0: Amen.
5: I just praise him, and I just love him, and I love you guys. And God's so good. He just sticks closer than a brother.
0: Yeah.
5: He's blessed me with a wife of 44 years and 9 grandchildren. So God bless you both.
0: Amen.
1: Thank you, William. Mike is calling from Racine, Wisconsin. Mike, you're on the air.
6: Yeah, Pastor Keltner, thanks for the testimony there.
0: Yeah, thank you.
6: My condolences. We know that your wife is in a much better place.
0: Amen.
6: I just wanted to share real quick. I got paralyzed back in February. I went to got a surgery, but

0: I'll just tell you this. I'm trying not to miss what God has for me.
1: Amen.
0: I'm trying to keep my eyes and ears open. I am a believer, 28 years. Mm. Why it happened, I have no idea, but I know that I'm just seeking His will, and I don't want to miss it. And just praise the Lord for your testimony. It was an encouragement today. Yeah. Thank you.
1: Amen. Thank you, buddy.
2: Thank you, Mike. Yeah. Thank you, Mike. We're not able to get any more calls. We're down to just a minute. But, Pastor, I'd like to let you leave that, use that final minute here to what you'd like to leave with our listeners. As we've got many hurting people, as evidenced by the calls, but share what the Lord would have you share what's on your heart.
3: Well, I think so much of where the enemy would love to attack us in our trials is for us to get self-focused and looking at us and well, why am I having to go through this? And I'm telling you that that passage in Lamentations 3 would be very encouraging for you to read, because Jeremiah talks about he talks about his physical body breaking down. He talks about feeling hemmed in, that mm-hmm. he can't get out. Mm-hmm. He talks about he doesn't feel like his prayers are getting any higher than the ceiling. And I mean, it's beautiful Hebrew for I'm in the pits. And then all of a sudden you come, I think it's verse 21, I think it is. He comes and he goes, but then I recall to my mind, therefore I have hope, that the Lord's mercies, it's because of his mercies we're not consumed. His compassions fail not. They're new every morning. Great is thy faithfulness. And then you look at it and it's hope. He has hope. And I'll tell you, Jesus is our hope. And my friends, don't get your eyes off of him. Whoever shared Colossians 3, that's where it is.
2: Amen.
3: Keep our focus, keep our eyes. And also, as the writer of Hebrews in chapter 12 said, he's the pioneer, he's the completer of our faith.
2: Pastor, thank you for being with us today.
3: Thank you, Jim.
2: Pastor Ken Keltner, Brookside Baptist Church, brooksidebc.org. God bless you, friends. Thanks for joining us today on Crosstalk.
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0: With SRN News, I'm Keith Peters in Washington. President Trump arrived in Beijing on Wednesday for his hotly anticipated talks with Chinese President Xi Jinping beginning Thursday.
1: He comes at a time when the war in Iran has hurt his popularity at home. It's raised energy prices around the world and unstabilized markets. Trump is going to talk about Iran when he meets in a state visit with his Chinese counterpart, Xi Jinping. He's already expressed some frustration with the Chinese, saying that they haven't used their strong economic ties to Iran to pressure the Iranian authorities to reopen the Strait of Hormuz, which could ease oil prices.
0: That's correspondent Will Weissert reporting from Beijing. Rising food prices are connected to rising fuel costs.
2: The Labor Department's latest report on consumer prices says the cost of groceries rose 2.9% in April compared to the same time last year. When you include eating out, food costs are 3.2% higher. Cindy Ayers Elliott, CEO of Footprint Farms in Jackson, Mississippi, says she tries to keep increased costs to a minimum.
3: The increase has been in every aspect. It's from the nutrients, from the fertilizer, from the nutrients that we use. It's from the diesel fuel cost, it's the gas fuel cost, but it's also about everything. I mean, down to the seeds. Our seeds are triple the cost it was last year.
2: I'm Donna Water.
0: A licensed drug addiction counselor who delivered the ketamine that killed Friends star Matthew Perry has been sentenced to 2 years in prison. Eric Fleming received the sentence in a Los Angeles federal court on Wednesday. On Wall Street, a mixed day as the Dow was down by 67 points, but the Nasdaq rose 314, the S&P 500 advanced 43 points. This is SRN News.

0: United Nations is looking for a new Secretary General, correspondent Michael Harrington reports.
1: And perhaps the leading candidate is a radical abortion activist. Michelle Bachelet is the former president of Chile and current UN High Commissioner for Human Rights. She is a vocal supporter of abortion up to the moment of birth and believes all governments in the world should pay for the procedure. Bachelet is also a supporter of transgenderism, including sex change operations on children. The UN will make its selection later this year. Michael Harrington reporting.
0: Two Israeli soldiers will spend weeks in military prison for desecration of a Christian statue in southern Lebanon. A photo of the troops and the statue went viral and sparked widespread outrage. Israel's military says the soldier posted in the photo will get 21 days in prison, and the soldier who photographed it will get 14. The IDF released a statement saying it views the incident with great severity. SRN News.
2: Proverbs chapter 22 and verse 6. Train up a child in the way he should go, and when he is old, he will not depart from it. Proverbs chapter 22 and verse 6 from God's Word, the Bible. The long-term benefit of training children.
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1: Welcome once again to our continued reading in Matthew's Gospel. We're beginning today in chapter 18 and verse 15. In this section of the chapter, Jesus is going to have some very important things to say about forgiveness and how to deal with sin amongst brethren. Verse 15. Moreover, if thy brother shall trespass against thee, go and tell him his fault between thee and him alone. If he shall hear thee, thou hast gained thy brother. But if he will not hear thee, then take with thee one or two more, that in the mouth of two or three witnesses every word may be established. And if he shall neglect to hear them, tell it unto the church. But if he neglect to hear the church, let him be unto thee as an heathen man and a publican. Verily I say unto you, whatsoever ye shall bind on earth shall be bound in heaven, and whatsoever ye shall loose on earth shall be loosed in heaven. Again I say unto you, that if two of you shall agree on earth as touching anything that they shall ask, it shall be done for them of my Father which is in heaven. For where two or three are gathered together in my name,

there am I in the midst of them. Then came Peter to him and said, Lord, how oft shall my brother sin against me and I forgive him? Till 7 times? Jesus saith unto him, I say not unto thee until 7 times, but until 70 times 7. Therefore is the kingdom of heaven likened unto a certain king, which would take account of his servants. And when he had begun to reckon, one was brought unto him which owed him 10,000 talents. But forasmuch as he had not to pay, his Lord commanded him to be sold, and his wife and children, and all that he had, and payment to be made. The servant therefore fell down and worshipped him, saying, Lord, have patience with me, and I will pay thee all. Then the Lord of that servant was moved with compassion, and loosed him, and forgave him the debt. But the same servant went out, and found one of his fellow servants, which owed him 100 pence. And he laid hands on him, and took him by the throat, saying, Pay me that thou owest. And his fellow servant fell down at his feet, and besought him, saying, Have patience with me, and I will pay thee all. And he would not, but went and cast him into prison till he should pay the debt. So when his fellow servants saw what was done, they were very sorry, and came and told unto their Lord all that was done. Then his Lord, after that he had called him, said unto him, O thou wicked servant, I forgave thee all that debt because thou desiredest me. Shouldest not thou also have had compassion on thy fellow servant, even as I had pity on thee? And his Lord was wroth, and delivered him to the tormentors, till he should pay all that was due unto him. So likewise shall my heavenly Father do also unto you, if ye from your hearts forgive not every one his brother their trespasses. And it came to pass that when Jesus had finished these sayings, he departed from Galilee and came into the coasts of Judea beyond Jordan. And great multitudes followed him, and he healed them there. The Pharisees also came unto him, tempting him, and saying unto him, Is it lawful for a man to put away his wife for every cause? And he answered and said unto them, Have ye not read that he which made them at the beginning made them male and female, and said, For this cause shall a man leave father and mother, and shall cleave to his wife, and they twain shall be one flesh. Wherefore they are no more twain, but one flesh. What therefore God hath joined together, let not man put asunder. They say unto him, Why did Moses then command to give a writing of divorcement and to put her away? He saith unto them, Moses, because of the hardness of your hearts, suffered you to put away your wives. But from the beginning it was not so. And I say unto you, whosoever shall put away his wife, except it be for fornication, and shall marry another, committeth adultery. And whoso marrieth her which is put away, doth commit adultery. His disciples say unto him, If the case of the man be so with his wife, it is not good to marry. But he said unto them, All men cannot receive this saying, save they to whom it is given. For there are some eunuchs which were so born from their mother's womb, and there are some eunuchs which were made eunuchs of men.

0: and there be eunuchs which have made themselves eunuchs for the kingdom of heaven's sake, he that is able to receive it, let him receive it. Then were there brought unto him little children, that he should put his hands on them and pray, and the disciples rebuked them. But Jesus said, Suffer little children, and forbid them not to come unto me, for of such is the kingdom of heaven. And he laid his hands on them and departed thence. And behold, one came and said unto him, Good master, what good thing shall I do that I may have eternal life? And he said unto him, Why callest thou me good? There is none good but one, that is God. But if thou wilt enter into life, keep the commandments. He saith unto him, Which? Jesus said, Thou shalt do no murder, thou shalt not commit adultery, thou shalt not steal, thou shalt not bear false witness, honor thy father and thy mother, and thou shalt love thy neighbor as thyself. The young man saith unto him, All these things have I kept from my youth up. What lack I yet? Jesus said unto him, If thou wilt be perfect, go and sell that thou hast, and give to the poor, and thou shalt have treasure in heaven, and come and follow me. But when the young man heard that saying, he went away sorrowful, for he had great possessions. Then said Jesus unto his disciples, Verily I say unto you, that a rich man shall hardly enter into the kingdom of heaven. And again I say unto you, it is easier for a camel to go through the eye of a needle than for a rich man to enter into the kingdom of God. When his disciples heard it, they were exceedingly amazed, saying, Who then can be saved? But Jesus beheld them and said unto them, With men this is impossible, but with God all things are possible. Then answered Peter and said unto him, Behold, we have forsaken all and followed thee. What shall we have therefore? And Jesus said unto them, Verily I say unto you, that ye which have followed me in the regeneration, when the Son of Man shall sit in the throne of his glory, ye also shall sit upon 12 thrones, judging the 12 tribes of Israel. And every one that hath forsaken houses, or brethren, or sisters, or father, or mother, or wife, or children, or lands, for my name's sake, shall receive an hundredfold, and shall inherit everlasting life. But many that are first shall be last, and the last shall be first. And here at the end of chapter 19, we will end our reading and begin next time in chapter 20 of Matthew.
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2: 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Today, he talks about the church in Iran and how it's surviving during the troublesome times in Iran. 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

0: Ron, tell us about the church and how it is surviving during the troublesome times that are taking place there now.
1: Well, we see throughout the history of the church that wherever persecution has come, the Lord seems to use it to refine his church, purify his bride, and really put conviction in the hearts and minds of his people. The church in Iran, the believers in Iran, have just grown since 1979, when there was only estimated a few thousand born-again believers. Today, it's in the millions, and we can't even measure. We can't even measure because the church is operating underground. The church is operating in house churches. Now, that's foreign to American Christians because, you know, we have our buildings and we go on Sundays. But the only way that the true church is operating in Iran is underground in-house churches. So they've been growing. They've been multiplying. Persecution seems to fire up the church. But now, given the economic situation, given the hardship situation of just basic daily life, the Iranian churches, we've been told, are praying and fasting right now. They're asking, would the Lord intervene and come and tear down this Islamic regime? I commented on my Facebook page just recently. I said, my prayer is that the Lord will allow us who are former Muslims one day soon to be able to go back to Iran, go on the streets, and openly preach the gospel of Jesus Christ and openly worship the King of Kings and Lord of Lords in the streets of Iran. So that's our prayer. And here's the crazy thing. There seems to be a movement within the U.S. government and within Western governments that they don't seem to want to have a free Iran, because a free Iran means an Islamic free Iran. That is a threat to the Arab Muslim nations. That is a threat to the Saudis. That is a threat to the Qataris. That is a threat to the Arab Emirates, Kuwait, Bahrain, Turkey, Egypt. That is a threat, because a free Iran, people are done with Islam. They've rejected Islam. When we talk to Iranian believers, they say inside Iran, it doesn't even look like an Islamic country, other than this very small percentage of the elite that are governing by force and by tyranny. Iran is so unique inside the Middle East compared to these other nations. And a free Iran would be an ally of Israel, would be an ally of the United States of America, and rejects Islam. It would change the dynamics of the Middle East. Again, please just pray right now for the courage and the boldness and the stamina of the people of Iran, but also for the believers. I believe their prayers in Iran are what is fueling this time and this movement. So we just got to pray, Lord, your will be done.
0: Shahram Hadian with Truth and Love Ministry. Shahram, thank you so much. And we will be praying for the people of Iran.
1: Brother, thank you so much. As always, it's always a blessing. And thank you, everybody, for praying. And until next time, I can't wait.
2: 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This is Jay Johnson inviting you to join us every Monday through Friday for Prophecy Today. Remember, the Lord Jesus is coming, and it could be today. So let's keep looking up until.
3: May 13th, Confident Adventures. Are you an adventurous soul, always searching for and anticipating the next challenge? Maybe you're someone who wants to be stretched by experiencing things you've never done before. God designed us for exploration, and it's a beautiful thing. But every adventure comes with its risks. The more we try, the more we might fail, or the more others might fail us. In a way, it's what makes adventure so exciting. We do not know the outcome, but we are striving, hoping for an incredible result. Today, we'll meet a woman who hungered for adventure and the unknown from a young age, and she sought it out. She's here to share the results. 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
4: I am Aina Torell, born on a farm in Sweden into a loving, secure family. maybe

That is why I always hungered for adventure. I loved mysteries and making up detective stories. My uncle showed me levitation once, piquing my interest in the occult. Then he married a Christian and changed. His wife took me and my twin sister to church until I balked and refused to go. Then I grew up, I became a nurse and met John on train going to work. He wanted to go to the US, which thrilled me. I loved adventure. After our marriage, we flew to Salt Lake City and struggled to make it. We stayed with relatives until they tried to convert us to their religion. While we both learned English, John worked as a bricklayer, even though he was an engineer. Listening to Christian radio helped us learn English. One night, as we watched an evangelist on television, we both realized our need for a relationship with God and prayed for salvation. We both were saved, beginning the greatest adventure of all. We found a good church where we grew in our faith and taught Sunday school for years. Then God called John into the ministry and he completed seminary. For years he served as full-time

0: Some, certainly, will also prove very difficult. 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
1: This is FEBC Today with Ed Cannon, the president of the Far East Broadcasting Company. Ed, we've been talking about how to handle worry recently. Philippians says, don't worry about anything, but in everything through prayer and petition with thanksgiving, present your requests to God. And the peace of God, and I think you know the rest, which surpasses all understanding, will guard your hearts and minds in Christ Jesus.
2: 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And we heard a testimony from one of our listeners in Korea who writes, "We are grateful for the prayers of FEBC Korea. Our family has experienced great grace. Our child, who has been seriously ill, has miraculously recovered. In October, our child received a stem cell transplant from a sibling and has been recovering well. By God's grace, we are now preparing for discharge tomorrow. We sincerely thank everyone who's been praying for us, and we will share more good news soon. Thank you."
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3: This is Usama Dakdok from the Straightway of Grace Ministry, congratulating VCY on 65 years of ministry. We have been on VCY since 2011. 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
4: We constantly ask God for what we already have. 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You say, "Well, what am I supposed to ask for?" James said, "Ask for wisdom." And wisdom's the sense not to ask for what you got.
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6: It's true in any professional sport. The athletes who enjoy the richest contracts are typically the best at what they do. They produce on the field, on the ice, on the court. They make few mistakes, and clearly they help their teams because of the skills they bring to the game. Now, compare that scenario to salvation. Frankly, there's nothing you bring to the game, so to speak. There's nothing that you or I or anyone can do to convince God to save us. And so the question is, why did God choose to save certain sinners and not others? How do you explain this doctrine of election? And what's the connection between the doctrine of election and our spiritual riches? Keep those questions in mind as John MacArthur continues his study called Richer Than You Think. And now here's John with today's lesson.
4: In most of Paul's discussions of the church as the body of Christ, in most of his discussing that, he is referring to the present, here, and now operation of the church. But in the first chapter of Ephesians, he goes way back into eternity past and shows how God master planned the church as the body of Christ before the world began. So this is really a look way back before history. Look with me at verse 3 through verse 6a. There are six aspects of blessing in verse 3. Let's see what they are. First of all, the blessed one is God. Blessed be the God and Father of our Lord Jesus Christ. Second element I see here in blessing is that God is also the blesser. He's not only the blessed, but the blesser. Who hath blessed? Who hath blessed? Where does all blessing come from? James put it this way, every good and perfect gift cometh down from the Father of lights, in whom there is no variableness, neither shadow of turning. Every good thing comes from God. You know, even when it looks bad, he makes it good, Romans 8:28. Now we know that all things work together for what? For good, to them that love God and are called according to his purpose. God blesses because God is the source of every good thing. Get that in your mind, will you? God is not the source of some good things. He is the source of what? Every good thing. He made creation, made the entire thing, got all done, looked on it and said, it is what? Good. It's good. The bad things in this world come because man is a sinner. So we see that God is the blessed one and the blesser also. Who are the blessed? Right after the word blessed, it says us. That's us, folks. We're the blessed. In God's wonderful grace and His marvelous providence and His sovereign plan, He has chosen to bless us. Who are the blessed? Who are the us? Those who believe. Galatians chapter 3, in verse 9, it says, "So then, they who are of faith are blessed." They who are of faith are blessed. You see, it's we who, chosen by God, have believed in faith. We are the blessed. And I'm telling you, folks, when you start to think about how rich you are in Christ, it's really incredible. We are blessed.

beyond our imagination. Blessed. He lavishes good gifts on His children. When we bless God, we speak good of Him. When He blesses us, He does good to us. That's the difference. Our blessing is our words to Him. His blessing is His deeds to us. How much blessing does He give us? Look at the fourth element, the blessings themselves. It says, blessed us with all spiritual blessings. He blesses us with all that is possible to be dispensed to us through the agency of the Spirit of God. And you know, it's so ridiculous for Christians not to think they have any resources. You say, well, I don't know if I can really do that. Oh, yeah. Have you ever, I was studying Romans 8 one time and reading that text where he says, we know not what to pray for as we ought. You remember that one? So the Spirit makes intercession for us. You know, one of the things we do is we constantly ask God for what we already have. Have you noticed that? Because we don't know our resources. We go to God and we say, oh, God, I need more love. I just want you to give me more love. And the Bible already says that the love of God is shed abroad in your heart. You say, oh, don't need that. Lord, what I need is peace. I'm so distressed. And Jesus said when He left, my peace I leave with you, not as the world giveth, give I unto you. Never let your heart be troubled. Oh, I got that too? Right. Well, what I need is, I need joy. I'm unhappy. No, read John 15. He said that He was going to leave His joy in us, that our joy might be what? Full. Oh, I don't need that either? No. Well, I know what I need. I need strength. No. You can already do all things through Christ who already what? Strengthens you. You see, we spend a lot of time asking for what we got. You say, well, what am I supposed to ask for? James said, ask for wisdom. And wisdom's the sense not to ask for what you got. You see, God has already dispensed to us all spiritual blessing, all blessing connected to the Spirit. And people say, well, have you received the second blessing? I always say, yes. And the 5,000th, too. All when I received Christ, I received how many? All spiritual blessings. Look at 2 Peter chapter 1 for a minute. It says this in verse 3. According as His divine power. Now there's the source, people. His divine power hath, past tense, given us all things that pertain unto life and godliness. You see, He's already given us all things that pertain to life and godliness. There is no missing ingredient. The Blessed One is the blesser who has blessed us with everything we need. All the resources are there. They're all there. And in Philippians 1:19, Paul calls it the supply of the Spirit. The supply of the Spirit. Sadly, though, we don't always appropriate our possessions. But I want you to know, people, you're rich. Bless God, He couldn't give you more than He gave you in Christ. There's nothing else to get. I mean, there's nothing else to get. It's all there. All the pneumatikos blessings, all the good things that the Spirit can dispense have been dispensed to you in the presence of the indwelling Christ. They're yours. It's not a question of finding something else. It's a question of using what you've got. So don't go stumbling around saying, well, I don't know if I can do it. Oh, yeah, you can do it. The resources are there. You're rich. You are rich. Incredibly rich. So, the blessings. You say, but where are these blessings? Well, He tells us the blessing location. In the heavenlies. In the heavenlies. Now, where is the heavenly? Some people say, well, that's heaven. Well, not strictly speaking. I think it includes heaven. But I think the heavenly simply means the supernatural world of God, the domain of God. The divine realm. It isn't just heaven. It says, for example, in the 6th chapter, we wrestle against, not against flesh and blood, but against spiritual wickedness in the heavenlies. So it's the domain of the supernatural. So we're not just citizens of the earth, but we're citizens up there. We really aren't even citizens here anymore, although we're roaming around here. We start out being citizens of this world. We're saved. We become citizens of heaven, according to Philippians 3:20. Our citizenship is in heaven, from which we look for our Savior, the Lord Jesus Christ. So we're citizens of heaven. We live in the heavenlies. It is the dominion of God. It is that dominion by which we are able to understand the supernatural.

natural. The natural man understandeth not the things of God, because he is of the earth, earthy. Jesus said in Luke 16:8, they are the children of this world. But we have been transformed into God's kingdom, the kingdom of his dear Son. Our minds have been elevated. Colossians 3 says, we are ascended into the heavenlies. Our citizenship is there. And so we live in a paradoxical kind of two-level existence here on the earth and yet citizens of heaven. You have all the rights and privileges belonging to a citizen of heaven. Our life is in the supernatural, in the heavenlies. We commune with God. Our Father is there. Our home is there. Our Savior is there. Our friends are there. Our loved ones are there. Our name is there. Our throne is there. Our room is there. It's in the heavenlies that we live, and we're trapped in the tension of being heavenly citizens with an earthly sojourn. It's like the king, you know, the king who, by virtue of the right to rule, is the king. Is still the king when he's not sitting on his seat, right? I mean, the fact that he walks in the world and mingles with the common people and comes out of the palace and comes down and trips around with the folks on the street, the peasants, doesn't mean he's not the king. Because someday he'll go back and sit on the throne because he has a right to do so. And you and I are kings, the Bible says. And we're right now walking among the commoners of the earth, but one of these days we're going to be going back to the home where our throne is, and we're going to be seated with Christ in his throne. In fact, in Ephesians 2:6, it says we're already seated in the heavenly places. It's as good as done. As you see, we are citizens of an eternal kingdom. We belong there. Everything we love is there. And we're trapped in a tension of the earthly and the heavenly. That's why Paul could say in the midst of that paradox, I am sorrowful, yet always rejoicing. I am poor, yet I make many rich. I have nothing, yet I have everything. I am troubled on all sides, but I'm not distressed. I am perplexed, but I'm not in despair. I'm cast down, but I'm not destroyed. You see, it was the tension of being in two worlds. And you may have nothing, and you may be poor in this world, but let me tell you, man, you're so rich in the heavenlies that it's uncountable. You say, my problem is pulling it down to get it here where I need it. That's the work of the Holy Spirit. And listen to me. Galatians 5 says, if you walk in the Spirit, now watch, you walk in the Spirit will produce everything you need. Watch. Love, what are they? Joy, peace, gentleness, goodness, faith, meekness, self-control. All the virtues. You can pull all the riches right down by walking in the power of the Spirit of God. You're rich. You've been blessed with all spiritual blessings in the heaven. You say, how come? Why is God, who is to be blessed, becoming the blesser, to bless me with all these things in the heavenlies and allow me to be a citizen of his world? Why? The answer comes at the very end of verse 3, because you are, what are the last two words? In Christ. You see, when you became a Christian, you were placed in a marvelous union with Christ. 1 Corinthians 6:17 says, he that is joined to the Lord is one spirit. And you became one spirit with Jesus Christ. And as such, all that is yours. Is that incredible? In case that boggles your mind, you maybe need to affirm Romans chapter 8, where the Apostle Paul reiterates for us a truth that never ceases to thrill me. Verse 17, 16 says, we are the children of God. And 17 says, if children, then heirs, heirs of God, and what? Joint heirs with Jesus Christ. All that is ours. We are in Christ. We are as rich as he is. All the resources he had, we have. Listen, beloved, you are a part of the church of Jesus Christ because you were planned into it before the world began. And in so being planned into it, when you came to know Jesus Christ, you became a joint heir with God, a joint heir with Christ, and God dispensed at your disposal all the riches of everything the Spirit of God could transmit. And by walking in the Spirit, it all becomes yours. That's rich. No wonder he blessed God, huh? No wonder. We are in Christ. I don't understand that. It's a fabulous thought. I am one with Jesus Christ so that his righteousness is imputed to me, so that his inheritance is my inheritance. Let me sum it up by saying it four ways. I am in Christ, so his position is my position. His privilege is my privilege. His possession is my possession, and his practice is my practice. I'll say it another way. Where he is, I am. What he has, I have. And what he does, I do. And I'll tell you something, if I'm in union with Jesus Christ and to be so planned before the foundation of the world, then I am significant.
So are you.

but only because I'm in Christ, not because of myself, right? Remember what Paul said in 1 Corinthians 15:10, I am what I am by what? The grace of God, not because I'm worthy. Well, having blessed God in that third verse, he moves on to discuss how this blessed God formed his body in eternity past. Let's go to verse 4. According as he hath chosen us in him before the foundation of the world, that we should be holy and without blame before him, in love having predestinated us unto the adoption of sons by Jesus Christ to himself, according to the good pleasure of his will, to the praise of the glory of his grace. Now stop there. That little section from 4 to 6a is the first part of this longer section through verse 14. And the whole section through verse 14 discusses the eternal forming of the body, but that little section discusses the past aspect of it. The next section, the present aspect, the third, the future. The past aspect can be summed up in one word, election. The present aspect, verses 6b through 11 or so, can be summed up in one word, redemption. That's the present aspect. The future aspect, the rest of it, inheritance. Election, redemption, inheritance. Three key words that show the three different aspects of God's eternal plan. Let's look at the first one, and we're not going to get through it, just going to get through the first point in the first part. What is the past aspect of God's eternal plan? Well, we see in verses 4 through 6a, seven aspects of God's past plan. Seven aspects. First one is the method, which is election. Verse 4, according as he hath chosen us in him before the foundation of the world. Stop there. You know why he blesses God in verse 3? He blesses God in verse 3 because he's absolutely just overwhelmed that God has chosen him before the foundation of the world. That it isn't a question of saying, hey, you're a good guy, you deserve to be in my kingdom. Hey, you're a nice lady, you deserve to be in my kingdom. It isn't that at all. It's God, before the world began, setting his love on me. You see, the method by which God formed the body was election. You say, it says, according as he has chosen us in him before the foundation of the world. People say to me all the time, do you believe in election? I say, yeah, I believe in the Bible. And the Bible teaches election. You mean you believe that God chooses people to be saved before they were ever born? The Bible teaches that. You believe that before the world even began, Jesus and the Father and the Spirit wrote down in the book of life who would be saved already down there, and they planned that whole thing out? Absolutely believe that. You say, what about free will? In the first place, free will is no biblical term. It's never used in the Bible because man may have a will, but it isn't free. It's bound to sin. But aside from that, what about will? You believe that man has a choice? Absolutely. You believe that anybody who wants to can come to Christ? Absolutely. I believe the Bible teaches absolute sovereignty of God in election, and I believe that Jesus said, him that cometh unto me, I'll in no wise what? Cast out. And I believe Jesus said, whosoever will, let him come. I believe that Jesus simply put it this way, come unto me all ye that what? Labor and are heavy laden, I'll give you rest. And you see, God has some things that he can do that I can't do, and that's fine. Listen, if I understood everything, I'd be God, and if I was God, we would be in lots of trouble. I don't need to resolve it, but don't do this. Don't take God's sovereignty and man's choice and try to find some middle ground, or you've just destroyed both of them. Leave them alone. Let the tension be there. Let it be that God says he's sovereign. Don't worry about how he harmonizes that with people coming to Christ. That's his problem, not ours. He just says, come. Come. Look, the terms here. He hath chosen. It's an aorist middle of eklego, which means to choose out, to pick. And the middle voice is reflexive, which means that God is picking for himself. And nobody else is involved in this. God didn't have anybody, you know, whispering in his ear, well, I'd like it if you could include so-and-so. No. And it wasn't anything for us to do with it. God chose for himself. He did it for himself, that it might be for his glory. It says that in verse 6, to the praise of his glory. It says it in verse 12, to the praise of his glory. It says in verse 14, to the praise of his glory. You see, when God chose the church, he chose it for his own glory before he ever chose it for the church's own good. In fact, it says in chapter 3, verse 10, that the reason he put the church together was that he might display it to the angels, that they might see how wise he is.

not how wonderful we are. And so we're elect. Before the foundation of the world, we were chosen. In Revelation, that is also stated in two passages, 13:8, "And all that dwell upon the earth shall worship Him whose names are not written in the book of life from the foundation of the world." The book of life, folks, was written before the world began. The same thing is true in 17:8 of Revelation. It says at the end of the verse, "Names were not written in the book of life from the foundation of the world." The book of life was written from the foundation of the world. Listen, election, don't have a problem with election. It just means God chooses everybody who's saved. That's right. And it's always positive. You never see it in a negative sense. God chooses who will be saved. Jesus, for example, let me back up a little bit and show you another angle on it. When God chose Israel, He didn't say, "All right, all you nations are going to have a contest, and the best nation gets to be my nation." Oh, no. If that was the case, I don't think Israel would have made it. He says to them, "I didn't choose you because you were the most righteous. I set my love upon you because that's what I chose to do." And in the Old Testament, it says, "Israel, mine elect." Did you know that? Israel, mine elect. God elected Israel. Listen, when it came to angels, 1 Timothy 5:21, God says they are the elect angels, the ones that are still glorifying God. They were elect to that. 1 Peter 2:6 says, "I shall lay in Zion a cornerstone, elect, precious." Jesus Christ was elect. Jesus said to His apostles, "You have not chosen me, but I have chosen you." And of Paul, He said, "He is chosen by me as an apostle of the Gentiles." Israel is elect. Angels are elect. Christ is elect. Believers were elect for apostleship. And believe me, when it comes to the church, He doesn't switch gears and say, "Well, now it's a free-for-all." God will be consistent with His nature. The church was chosen before the foundation of the world. In 2 Timothy chapter 1, verse 9, it says that He has saved us and called us with a holy calling, listen, not according to our works. It had nothing to do with us. It had nothing to do with what we did or did not do, or what He anticipated we would or would not do, but according to His own purpose and grace, which was given to us in Christ before the world began. Can you believe that? God set His grace on you before the world began. Your birth in this world was not incidental. It was the consummation of the divine plan of God. Listen, you don't need to go to some psychological seminar to get a sense of value. Is that enough? You were master planned by God in His eternal plan. 2 Timothy 2:10. Therefore, Paul says, "I endure all things for the elect's sake, that they may obtain the salvation which is in Christ Jesus." In other words, he says, "I'm trying to reach the elect, the ones who are already chosen, that they might take hold of the faith that has already been granted them in God's sovereign decree." 2 Thessalonians, I just would remind you of 2:13. "We are bound to give thanks always to God for you, brethren, beloved of the Lord, because God," listen to this, "hath from the beginning chosen you to salvation." Boy, it can't be any clearer than that. You're chosen, chosen before the foundation of the world. You are strategic. You are important to God. In the book of Acts, it says, "And many believed," in chapter 13, 48, "because they were ordained unto eternal life." They were ordained unto eternal life. Now listen, you say, "But if God chooses everybody, what do we have to do with it?" We have something to do with it too, because the Bible presents that part of it. Just leave those two where they are and believe them both, and let God resolve it in His infinite mind. But I'll tell you one thing. God is never a victim, and it is the doctrine of election that lets God be God and God be the sovereign of history. And it is the doctrine of election that says to me, you are of value eternally in the heart of God. You matter to Him. Jesus came to shed His blood to purchase you. You're important. And so God has eternally formed His body. Beloved, you're a part of that if you're a Christian. Don't struggle with a sense of self-worth. You are worthy. And don't struggle with a sense of inadequacy. He has dumped on you all spiritual blessings in the heavenlies. The resources that are available to you are unlimited, and you need to use them. Capitalize on them in order to live on God's best level. Use them in order to minister with the greatest.

0: greatest amount of power. Use them in order to build the church that Jesus purchased with His own blood. Let's pray. How wonderful it is, Father, to know that when all the world about us seems so confused and sometimes we wonder where it's going, the Word of God tells us it's all according to plan. The blueprint is being followed. The church is being built and the gates of hell will not prevail against it. All that the Father gives to me, said Christ, shall come to me, and I have lost none of them. You'll build your church. We'll all be there because that's the way you've planned it. And Father, help us to know that each of us is important. Important in the ministry we have toward you, toward each other, toward the world. Help us to realize that you have equipped us with all spiritual blessing, with all things pertaining to life and godliness, so that we can do your work in your way for your glory. And we'll thank you, Father, for what you can do and what you want to do as we become available in Christ's name. Amen.
1: You're listening to Grace to You, the Bible teaching ministry of John MacArthur. John's current series is showing you why you're richer than you think if you're a Christian. In fact, that's the title, Richer Than You Think. Now, the issue of election that John talked about today, certainly a lot of people struggle with it. You might be wondering, what is the main reason for that struggle? Why does the doctrine of election stir up so many people? Well, here's how John answered that question.
2: Well, I think there's a natural tendency in the part of the human heart, the fallen human heart, to want to be in control, to want to be in charge. And, you know, those of us who were raised in the great American democracy have given almost divine proportions to the idea of freedom of choice. So I think there's some sort of sociological and some ontological reasons why we fight against the idea that God is absolutely sovereign. But think about it this way. Either God is sovereign or He is not. Which world would you want to live in? The one in which God is sovereign and works all things to His own glorious and perfect end, or the one in which God is not sovereign and reacts the way we do to controls and events and circumstances and choices that are beyond His power? That's really a frightening world.
1: 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And if John's verse-by-verse teaching is helping you apply the life-changing truth of God's Word to your life, we'd love to hear from you. 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And join us again tomorrow as John continues his series from Ephesians chapter 1, titled Richer Than You Think. It's another 30 minutes of unleashing God's truth, one verse at a time, on Grace to You.
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3: 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After a mile, the boy said, "You're God, aren't you?" "No," he answered. "I thought you were," said the boy. "I heard mother praying. She asked God to help me get to the hospital so I could get well. Do you work for God?" "Sometimes," he replied, but he added, "I'm going to work for him a lot more from now on." God needs and he wants you and me. But if you refuse to be used by God, you may be used by the godless. Wouldn't you rather work for God?
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5: This is Getting God's Message, and I'm Lud Golds. As we saw in our consideration of the city of Tyre's tragic end, resulting from her pride, I pointed out that the same principles apply to individuals. Ezekiel 28 illustrates this. But as Ezekiel describes the downfall of the king of Tyre, he goes beyond a focus on the man to a focus on one who was the power behind the king, none other than Lucifer, the devil. Read about the king of Tyre in Ezekiel 28 and reflect especially on verses 12 through 19. The focus in these verses is clear. Don't let beauty, wisdom, and wealth go to your head. This focus can be amplified in 3 points: a place of honor given by God, pride of heart corrupted his ways, and 3, put out of heaven his tragic end. Or in the case of the king of Tyre, he was overthrown and the city was plundered of everything. When the bottom drops out because of arrogant pride, those who respected you in your lofty position of power and prosperity will be appalled at you. Far too often we forget how quickly men and women of position, power, and prosperity are forgotten after their fall. This is tragic for them, but even more tragic for those who have forgotten them, because then they also will forget the profound lesson to be learned and applied. God resists the proud. God will not share his glory with anyone else. Never forget, pride goes before a fall. That's why we should never let beauty, wisdom, and wealth go to our heads. Remember, God gives grace to the humble.

In Psalm 63, David said, "My soul shall be satisfied as with marrow and fatness, and my mouth shall praise thee with joyful lips, when I remember thee upon my bed, and meditate on thee in the night watches." To help you focus your thoughts upon God at the close of this day, we bring you this devotional meditation, From Morning and Evening, by Charles Haddon Spurgeon, the great English preacher of the 19th century. This evening's text comes from Psalm 119 and verse 57. Thou art my portion, O Lord. Look at thy possessions, O believer, and compare thy portion with the lot of thy fellow men. Some of them have their portion in the field. They are rich, and their harvests yield them a golden increase. But what are harvests compared with thy God, who is the God of harvests? What are bursting granaries compared with him who is the husbandman and feeds thee with the bread of heaven? Some have their portion in the city. Their wealth is abundant and flows to them in constant streams until they become a very reservoir of gold. But what is gold compared with thy God? Thou couldst not live on it. Thy spiritual life could not be sustained by it. Put it on a troubled conscience, and could it allay its pangs? Apply it to a desponding heart, and see if it could stay a solitary groan, or give one grief the less. But thou hast God, and in him thou hast more than gold or riches ever could buy. Some have their portion in that which most men love, applause and fame. But ask thyself, is not thy God more to thee than that? What if a myriad clarions should be loud in thine applause? Would this prepare thee to pass the Jordan, or cheer thee in the prospect of judgment? No, there are griefs in life which wealth cannot alleviate, and there is the deep need of a dying hour for which no riches can provide. But when thou hast God for thy portion, thou hast more than all else put together. In him every want is met,

whether in life or in death. With God for thy portion, thou art rich indeed, for he will supply thy need, comfort thy heart, assuage thy grief, guide thy steps, be with thee in the dark valley, and then take thee home to enjoy him as thy portion forever. I have enough, said Esau. This is the best thing a worldly man can say. But Jacob replies, I have all things, which is a note too high for carnal minds. This meditation was taken from Morning and Evening by C.H. Spurgeon. 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

0: With SRN News, I'm Jason Walker. Amid the pomp and circumstance, President Trump beginning his three-day visit to China. At the Great Hall of the People, President Trump and Chinese President Xi Jinping were greeted by dignitaries and hundreds of military troops. But it was the young ones who clearly stole the show, hundreds of grade school kids waving and dancing.
1: I think I was particularly impressed by those children. They were happy. They were beautiful. The military is obvious. It couldn't be better, but those children were amazing and they represent so much.
0: On a more somber note, the talks are critical to both countries, topping the list, trade issues, U.S. relations with Taiwan, and, of course, the war in Iran, though neither side is promising any major progress. On Capitol Hill, House Speaker Mike Johnson slamming the Democrats on the issue of immigration.
2: Speaker Mike Johnson is criticizing the Democrat Party, saying, quote, "There is not a single Democrat who believes border security or immigration enforcement should exist." In an official press release, the speaker points to recent comments in the California governor's race, where he says nearly all Democrats answered yes when asked if they support providing health care to illegal aliens. The speaker says due to this, Republicans are eager to pass a reconciliation bill and get it to the

0: President's desk quickly. Willie Nelson, Washington.
1: Senate Republicans blocking the Democrats' efforts to reverse Trump-era changes to consumer protection laws the Democrats push had aimed to challenge GOP senators in the election year. Russia launching a massive daytime attack on Ukraine, firing 800 drones across the country. Ukrainian officials say six people are dead, dozens more wounded, including a number of school kids. This is SRN News. A snapshot of anti-Christian persecution in Europe. Here's correspondent Michael Harrington.
2: In the month of April, there were 38 reported incidents, including attacks on clergymen and worshipers, arson, vandalism, and desecration, more than one per day. That's the word from the Observatory on Intolerance and Discrimination Against Christians in Europe, which released the report in an effort to illustrate how bad things are getting on the continent. The highest number of incidents took place in France, with 10. There were 7 each in Germany and Italy. Michael Harrington reporting.
1: Two Israeli soldiers will spend weeks in the brig for desecration of a Christian statue in Lebanon. A photo of the troops and the statue went viral, sparking widespread outrage. Israeli military says the soldier posing in the photo will get 21 days behind bars. The soldier who photographed it will get 14 days. This is SRN News.
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7: How do you do? Have you ever wandered through an old neighborhood once familiar but now made foreign by all kinds of change? With old landmarks gone, it's easy to feel confused and saddened, easy to get lost. Well, that happened to the two brothers in this story. Each experienced an identity crisis in life at about the same time, wondering, who am I? Where am I going and why am I here? Each identified the answer in his own way when his heart and mind and life were unshackled. This is Unshackled, dramatizing true life stories that share the good news, produced in Chicago by Pacific Garden Mission. Nobody likes to admit defeat, not even street people who cannot provide the next meal or change of clothes, who have no place to sleep that's clean and safe. Many come to Pacific Garden Mission wanting to change their lives, but not knowing how. Folks at the old lighthouse know the answer, though, and are eager to share. They know that the first step is to admit defeat, to face the failures and ask for help in changing them. And help is given at the mission with food, clothing, and a safe place to sleep, as well as medical and dental care, and all without charge. And those who want new life receive that too, as pastors bring light into the darkness, the truth that sets them free. Now for broadcast around the earth, here's program number 2455 in the series Unshackled, the program that makes you face yourself and think.
8: Rose, can you believe it?
6: No, I had no idea this would happen. Why didn't the doctor tell me we were having twins?
8: What'll we name them? The hospital needs to fill out the records.
6: I don't know. Where will we put them? We only have one baby bed.
8: We'll have to get another.
6: We'll have to get more of everything. Twice the diapers. Wait till Mom and Dad find out.
8: What about David? We talked about naming a boy David.
6: What about the middle name?
8: Oh, never mind a middle name. We'll use the initials.
6: We can name the other one Larry.
8: They look exactly alike, Rose. How will we tell them apart?
6: There has to be a way. We'll look for the differences.
7: The men in our story were born in the suburbs of Philadelphia in 1963. As twins, each struggled to achieve a sense of self, not an easy task when one is constantly mistaken for another. This is the first of a two-part story, the true story of David and Larry Silver. We'll let them tell how they were unshackled.
9: What's the most vivid memory you have from childhood, Dave?
10: Oh, well, climbing up Mom and Dad's dresser. When I got to the top, it started swaying and fell on top of me. As they rushed me out of the door to the hospital, I remember looking back and seeing you and Mike going barefoot in the snow to the neighbor's house.
9: That was your introduction to medicine, you clumsy oaf.
10: Sure was. After the doctor sewed me up, he asked if I could move my toes, and I said no. Mom burst into tears and ran out of the room. She thought I was paralyzed. I told the doctor no one had ever taught me to wiggle my toes. So he showed me how.
9: I remember being in kindergarten, and some kid bashed me over the head with a toy. I stood there bawling until you bashed him back. My protector. I hated it when they separated us in first grade.
10: It was a wise thing to do, though, Larry. Made us both more self-sufficient.
9: Yeah, but I was lost without my big brother.
10: Big brother? I'm all of 2 minutes older than you.
9: Hey, I remember Hebrew school. The firstborn has a lot more responsibility.
10: How can you remember Hebrew school? We didn't even finish after grandmother died.
9: Yeah. I remember Mom standing outside watching to make sure we went. Funny how time changes things. She's the one who later insisted that we be allowed to choose our own religion.
6: I'm going back to college to get my degree. I'd like to get involved in social work.
8: What about the boys?
6: What about them? They're big enough to take care of themselves when I'm gone.
8: Can't you wait till they have their bar mitzvah?
6: Oh.
8: We postponed it because of your mother's death. They need to finish that.
6: What's so important about a bar mitzvah?
8: It's part of our heritage, Rose.
6: Times change, and so do people. Look at our parents. They kept a kosher house. We don't bother.
8: Why do you argue about something so fundamental?
6: I'm not arguing, I'm discussing. All I'm saying is rituals don't a person make. What counts is how you live your life.
8: It's our traditions that make us what we are. Jews keep Passover and other high holidays. Jewish boys are bar mitzvahed. Stephen was, and the other boys should be too.
6: Why? Why? We don't even bother to go to the synagogue anymore.
8: Because you're more interested in other faiths.
6: The Baha'i faith is really special. They seek peace and oneness with all mankind.
8: I wish you wouldn't take the boys with you.
6: It's part of their education. Why shouldn't they know about other beliefs?
8: I'm tired of arguing about it.
6: Why don't we leave it up to the boys whether or not they go through the bar mitzvah?
9: So we never had our bar mitzvah. Getting an education was always more important than religion. Maybe that's why Dad was a teacher. We were expected to excel, and did. I remember how we ran for office in the eighth grade. I conceded to let you run for president, Dave, while I ran for vice president. Then we got into music. You on guitar, me on the drums. That's when we began spending more time with the neighbors on the corner.
11: Hey, Larry. I'm learning to tell you two guys apart.
9: Hey, we may look alike, but inside, we're not at all the same. Dave's more quiet. He wants to be a doctor.
11: And you don't?
9: Nah. I like talking to people, though. Like your parents. They sure are easy to talk to.
11: Your folks seem really nice, too.
9: They quarrel a lot.
11: They probably need to get high. You ever tried pot, Larry?
9: No. My folks would have a fit.
11: I don't get high very often, but it's a lot of fun.
9: Hey, here comes Dave. Better not tell him about that. He's pretty straight.
12: Where have you boys been?
13: At the Stearns.
12: You spent the night there?
9: We always stay up late anyway, Mom. We were just talking.
12: Sandy, come here. I can't believe it.
13: Our grades are good. We're both in the top of our class.
12: I know your grades are good. I'm more concerned about other influences.
9: Oh, come on, Mom. They're Jewish, too. They think like we do.
12: Then what is there to talk about?
9: Are you kidding? We talk about everything. Jules and Dave and I are going to start a band.
12: Oh, Sandy! Sandy, I wish you'd come in here and act like a father. The boys need discipline.
8: Oh, what's the problem?
12: They're spending too much time at the neighbors, and you don't even care. I get tired of being always the one who makes the rules. Tell them they should be home by midnight, even on weekends.
9: Oh, come on.
12: Why do I even bother? Nobody listens to me. Nobody cares what I say or do. I might as well move out.
9: Mom and Dad didn't realize we were avoiding the tension at home. Tension caused by arguments that came more often with Mom threatening to leave. I felt disillusioned with life and began experimenting with alcohol and drugs. We formed our band, joining forces with another group to compete in the high school Battle of the Bands.
12: Larry, Dave said you won first place last night.
9: Yeah, isn't it great?
12: Yeah.
9: We did songs from the Rolling Stones, the Beatles, and a bunch of others.
12: I'm proud of you boys.
9: We're pretty good. Maybe we can cut a record someday. The Stearns think we can.
12: Never mind them. You get an education first. It's far more important.
9: Hey, there's a lot of money in the music business, Mom.
12: Why don't you call me Rose? You're old enough.
9: You'll always be Mom to me. But if that's what you want...
12: You know, I've always encouraged you boys to be open and honest with me, so please answer me truthfully, okay? Are you doing drugs?
9: I don't think Dave does, but I've dabbled in them a little now and then.
12: I was afraid of that. What is it about rock music? Sandy!
9: Hey, don't get uptight, Mom. It's just a social thing to do, so don't blame the music. There's no way I'd get addicted to that stuff.
12: Ha! That's what they all say. You get yourself into a drug rehabilitation group right away.
8: All right, what is it?
12: Our son is doing drugs.
9: Oh, that's absurd. I'm not a drug addict.
12: That's why you lost that job as a stock boy, isn't it?
9: No. I lost the job because I had a bad attitude.
12: Drugs do that. You're going to rehab, and that's final.
11: Hey, Larry, you're still doing that drug rehab group?
9: Yeah, it's pitiful, man. I don't fit in at all.
11: What do they do?
9: They sit around and talk about their experiences. Most of those kids are neglected dropouts. And there I am.
14: Mr. Straight A student, vice president of a National Honor Society.
9: I really dig the heavy discussions, though. You should hear some of the stories they tell about abuse and drunken parents. What's happening to our world?
11: People just do their own thing these days, that's all.
9: Yeah, but look what they do to others in the process. I mean, those kids have no purpose in life. They just try one thing after the other.
11: You should talk, Larry.
9: Yeah, well, I haven't found my niche yet, but I have a purpose. I'm going to be a multimillionaire.
11: You and I were competing with each other a lot by then, Larry, and the mood at home didn't help. Once, when Mom told me she was going to divorce Dad, I ran outside crying to you for support, but you rejected me, calling me names. My heart hardened after that, and I resolved to never let myself be hurt like that again.
9: I guess I was in denial. I didn't want to see them split up either. I was hurting inside too, hoping it wasn't true, but it was.
8: Well, boys, I don't quite know how to tell you this.
9: Tell us what, Dad? What's wrong?
8: Your mother has left us.
12: What?
8: She packed her suitcase this morning and just left.
9: Where did she go? Why did she leave us?
8: She's staying with Aunt Evelyn.
11: Is she coming back?
8: I'm not sure. She hasn't been happy with many things for a while. She felt that we didn't assume enough responsibilities for household chores or really listen to her. We've talked about it, but I didn't think she'd really leave.
9: She used to talk with Dave and me, too. I didn't pay attention to what she was complaining about or her threats to leave. In fact, one day I got so angry that I just shouted at her and said, "Go ahead and leave."
11: What are we going to do, Dad? How can we manage without her?
8: We'll just have to work together. We'll manage somehow. Excuse me, boys. I need to be alone.
9: I can't believe Mom left us. Do you think she's coming back?
11: To tell you the truth,
10: I don't much care anymore.
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10: I guess I was mostly angry when Mom and Dad split up, Larry. I just wanted to get away from the pain.
9: At least we didn't fall apart, you know, the way some kids do when their parents divorce.
10: Oh, I don't know about that. I remember how you tore up your speech in front of the National Honor Society Assembly.
9: I was just trying to make a point, Dave.
10: And when you went to that Christian college, were you just trying to make a point?
9: No, I was just trying to make tuition. And they gave me a scholarship.
10: I wasn't about to go to the same college you went to, so I was definitely making a point.
9: Yeah, our lives really began to diverge from then on.
10: Man, I guess so, Larry. I jumped right into the party scene at college.
14: Come on in and have a beer, Dave. It'll clear your mind.
10: Thanks, Dwayne. I needed that.
14: You've discovered my hideout.
10: The girls' room?
14: Where else? I'd live here if they'd let me.
10: I couldn't concentrate on the books if I lived here.
14: Who cares about books? Do enough to get by is my motto. Otherwise, it's party time.
10: I'd like to get into medical school, so I have to keep my grades up.
14: And you have to keep your reputation up, too, you know. Playboy extraordinaire.
10: You think that looks good on a resume, huh? The selection committee really goes for that.
14: Absolutely.
10: Hey, let's ditch these guys and go over to that frat house. There's a great party in progress.
9: It's funny, Dave. While you took a dive into parties, I was hungry for intimate conversation. By then, I knew that alcohol and drugs were not the answer. Guess I was grappling with the meaning of life. I ended up having regular sessions with a counselor, just so I could have a mature discussion of life.
12: Larry, dreams can be a reflection of what's going on inside. Is that why you ask about dream interpretation?
9: I'm taking a class called Search for Self, and we were told to write down our dreams. I had this incredible one about Jesus, how I killed him with a spear and then went to pay my respects to his mother. I was afraid to face them, but they forgave me, and I received their forgiveness, humbly, which is not like me. Well, suddenly, I felt like Jesus, with his power. As I walked to a construction site, people flocked to me, realizing the power I had. Many lives were changed instantly.
12: Do you want to change your life?
9: I want to understand it more. I don't want to die without knowing why I lived.
12: You've mentioned death several times. I'm concerned that you may be contemplating suicide.
9: No way. No. It's just that, well, nothing is more important than knowing who we are and why we're here. And I'm no longer sure about the answers. I mean, I'm a Jew, and God gave me certain gifts. But why? What am I supposed to do with my life?
10: Hello?
16: Dave, what a racket. There must be a party.
10: All the time, Larry. What's up?
16: I wanted to tell you about my new job. I'm a DJ on the weekends.
10: A DJ? On radio?
16: No, at special events. I spin records and entertain the crowd. I love it.
10: I'll bet you do. Does it pay well?
16: $40 an event.
10: Wow.
16: I think I found my niche. Man, how do you study with all that noise?
10: I don't.
16: I'm having a hard time concentrating myself. I met a girl who really turns me on.
10: Hey, be careful, Larry.
16: Hey, you too, big brother. Better find a quieter fraternity.
10: Larry was right. But I had already decided to join a different fraternity. One where I could study more. One that my friend Dwayne had joined. He had changed a lot during that first year. More considerate and joyful. and I was curious about his transformation. One day,

0: He and another guy spoke at a meeting, proclaiming themselves to be Christians. They offered to discuss their decision with anyone who was interested, and I was.
1: I'm really glad you wanted to hear what we had to say, Dave.
0: You are so different, Dwayne. I was curious about the cause.
1: I discovered that the Bible is true.
0: What does the Bible have to say?
1: Well, God says in Romans chapter 3, verse 23, that we are all sinners and fall short of the glory of God.
0: I'm a sinner.
1: And sin separates man from God.
0: I feel separated from God. Are you going to tell me that Jesus is God? Because last year I went to church with a girlfriend for the first time in my life, and I heard the pastor say, Jesus is Lord. I almost fell off the pew. I asked my friend if Lord meant God, but she didn't know.
1: That's what it means. Jesus Christ is God the Son, who came to die for our sins so we could be forgiven.
0: I sure never heard that in Hebrew school.
1: Did you ever read Psalm 118, verse 22?
0: No.
1: The stone which the builders refused is become the headstone of the corner. That stone is Jesus, the Rock of Ages. Isaiah chapter 53, verse 3 says, He is despised and rejected of men, a man of sorrows and acquainted with grief. And we hid, as it were, our faces from him. He was despised, and we esteemed him not.
0: You think that's Jesus?
1: Yes, it is. Galatians chapter 4, verses 4 and 5 tell us, But when the fullness of the time was come, God sent forth his Son, made of a woman, made under the law, to redeem them that were under the law, that we might receive the adoption of sons.
0: Whoa, this is all new to me. I'll have to think about this and get back to you.
1: This is a life and death issue, Dave.
0: What they said was interesting, but I didn't dwell on it. I had more important things on my mind, like getting into medical school. As freshman year was ending, I interviewed for the position of resident assistant in the dorm. My room was next to the hall director, who had become a friend.
2: Hi, Dave. How's it going?
0: Great! They offered me the assistant's job.
2: I know. I recommended it for the position, Dave. But I don't think you should accept it.
0: Why?
2: At closer observation, I think you'll do poorly.
0: Why do you say that?
2: I'll be honest with you, okay? You display a good deal of selfish behavior in the dorm, and you don't act as though you care for people.
0: Well, that's not what I wanted to hear, but I appreciate your honesty. I went back to my room and cried because he was right. No one had ever been honest enough to confront me on this, and I was determined to change. I started sophomore year, but my brother Larry did not.
3: I dropped out of school, Dave.
0: Why?
3: I wanted to work for a while, save

0: Oh, isn't it?
1: Hey, you have to decide what's more important, your girlfriend or your career. I made my choice.
0: Hey, what did her parents say about you two living together?
1: They didn't exactly give us their blessings, so I told them where to go.
0: Not a good trend, Larry.
1: Hey, it's my life, and I'll live it the way I want to.
0: Who was I to argue? I was making bad choices myself, and feeling guilty for it. Then, a crisis hit. After a day of exploring caves with other dorm students, I developed severe pain and needed emergency surgery. Dwayne came to visit me.
2: How are you doing, Dave?
0: Oh, much better. I wish I was in class instead of being in this hospital.
2: Can I bring you anything? I don't know if I can help you with your classes, but I'll do what I can.
0: I'm not sure what to do about my classes. I'll probably flunk.
2: Well, maybe I can get the lecture notes from somebody and bring them to you.
0: That's a lot to ask, but I'd appreciate it. I think God is punishing me for my immoral life.
2: God doesn't punish us, Dave. We punish ourselves when we don't live according to his laws.
0: I'm guilty of that for sure.
2: Start reading the Bible. It's your heritage, and God will help you see things in a different way.
0: Yeah, maybe I will.
2: There's a verse in the Psalms, I think it's the last one in chapter 5, that says, "For thou, Lord, wilt bless the righteous. With favor wilt thou compass him as with a shield." God loves you, Dave. Don't ever doubt that.
0: I really appreciate you stopping by, Dwayne. I was feeling kind of down.
2: When you're well enough, why don't you move into the fraternity house? I'd like to have you as a roommate. I've always liked you, and I think we could get along well together.
0: Are you sure you can put up with me?
2: Yeah, I'm sure. Say, what do you hear from your twin brother?
0: Not much. Larry's got a different job now and travels a lot.
3: I was selling family portraits, working 10 days in a department store, and then moving on. Well, since I was away from home so much, the relationship with my girlfriend deteriorated.
1: Hello?
3: Hi, Dave. Are you back to normal now? Recovered from surgery and all?
1: I recovered, but my grades didn't. Final exams were a nightmare.
3: Yeah, you'd better get with the program if you want to get into medical school.
1: Hey, Dwayne and I are going to be roommates. He'll be a good influence on me.
3: Mr. Religious?
1: He's a good friend.
3: So,
1: what's happening with you?
3: Oh, I guess you haven't heard. I kicked my girlfriend out of the apartment.
1: One thing about you, Larry, is your subtlety.
3: Hey, she was fooling around with other guys when I was gone.
1: Must have been a bad scene.
3: Yeah, that's not the worst of it. Now I find out she's pregnant.
1: Whoa! How do you know it's yours?
3: Oh, I don't. But it might be, and I feel responsible for her, so I took her back in.
1: That's pretty heavy, Larry.
3: I can't believe I got myself into something like this.
1: Do the folks know?
3: Yeah. She told them before I had a chance to. I was really mad about that. She's just trying to manipulate me into marriage.
1: Are you gonna marry her?
3: No. But I want her out of my life.
1: Well, what about the baby?
3: She can just get an abortion.
1: Larry, are you sure you want to do that?
3: Yes.
1: Well, what if she refuses?
3: Then she's on her own.
1: Well, listening to you makes me want to clean up my own act.
3: I don't know about you, Dave, but my life is not going the way I thought it would.
1: Same here. My chances of getting into medical school now are slim to none. I wonder what we're doing wrong.
4: Next week, we'll hear the conclusion of Dave and Larry's story and how they resolve the crisis in their lives. A friend, you don't have to wait until then to learn for yourself the joy of salvation. Jesus came to give you new life. If you would like to receive the gift of life, you're invited to pray with us right now. Lord, I know that I'm lost in my sin, unable to save myself. I believe Jesus died on the cross to purchase my forgiveness. Lord, I want your gift of eternal life. There's nothing I can do to earn this gift. It's your grace alone that saves me. Lord Jesus, come into my heart and life. Help me to overcome any opposition to my new life in you. Thank you, God, for sending Jesus. If you prayed with us in faith, then according to John chapter 1, verse 12, you are now a child of God. But as many as received him, to them gave he power to become the sons of God, even to them that believe on his

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If you desire a personal relationship with Jesus Christ, or would like to speak to someone about this most important matter, we encourage you to call 1-888-NEED-HIM. 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So until next time, unless our Lord returns before then, the doors to Pacific Garden Mission are open night and day. 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
2: This is Mary Lohman with the Christian Working Woman, and I congratulate our friends at WVCY on 65 remarkable years of broadcasting. It's a testimony to God's faithfulness and to yours that so many lives have been changed through your ministry over the decades. The Christian Working Woman has been part of your ministry since 1987, and we are so grateful for that long and fruitful partnership. Here's to many more years of proclaiming His truth together

Thank you for joining this segment of Music Till Dawn. I hope you'll find songs of encouragement and blessing in this next half hour. My name is Vic Eliason. I'm having the privilege of sharing each evening with you here on Music Till Dawn. Here's a verse from Genesis 9:11. I will establish my covenant with you. Neither shall there any more be a flood to destroy the earth. God's promise to Noah and to us. May our prayer be, Lord, help me to build on a firm foundation, learning to diligently seek your direction in all that I do. Music Till Dawn continues.

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3: 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Hi, Susan. You're on the air.
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5: It's kind of like a lifeline. Talk about the Lord and have that freedom. I just love it.

Well, hi there, and how are you? Nice to have you with us on Music Till Dawn this evening, and we always appreciate our new listeners joining us. Tonight we share with you perhaps a verse, a song, maybe just a verse of poetry, but something we pray that God will use to encourage your heart. Tonight we share from Norma Helgerson's book, This Day, Poems of Faith That Touch the Heart. The poem entitled Gratitude. So thankful, Lord, I hardly know what words can best express the gratitude within my heart for your great faithfulness and for your overwhelming love toward sinners such as I in going to the cross for me to suffer and to die. Now through your death, eternal life is offered to each one who will accept this gracious gift, the gift of God's dear Son. For all of this, my gratitude seems oh so very small, but I now fully yield to Thee my heart, my life, my all. Enjoy with us now, Music Till Dawn.

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And once again, welcome to this segment of the musical package we call Music Till Dawn. Vic Eliason with you tonight with some words of songs written by people that you may recognize. John W. Peterson wrote this one. Once I knew nothing but emptiness. Life was a meaningless thing. Then I met Jesus, and all was changed. Now from my heart I sing. It's a wonderful, wonderful life when you know the Lord above. It's a wonderful, wonderful life when He saved you by His love. There's a joy that you never once knew, and a peace in the darkest night. As you travel along in your heart, there's a song. It's a wonderful, wonderful life. Friend, are you lonely and sad at heart, bearing a burden of sin? Come to the Savior without delay. New life in Jesus begin. It's a wonderful, wonderful life. When you know the Lord above, it's a wonderful, wonderful life when He's saved you by His love. There's a joy that you never once knew, and a peace in the darkest night. As you travel along in your heart, there's a song. It's a wonderful, wonderful life. Music Till Dawn continues.

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Music Till Dawn moves throughout the night with songs that speak to the heart. Music throughout the night. John W. Peterson has written so many beautiful songs in his past. There's one that was in

titled God's Final Call. Let me share the words with you. Someday you will hear God's final call to you, to take His offer of salvation true. This could be it, my friend. If you but knew God's final call, God's final call. How can you live another day in sin, thinking someday with Christ you will begin? Oh, will you hear above the world's loud din, God's final call, God's final call? If you reject God's final call of grace, you'll have no chance your footsteps to retrace. All hope will then be gone, and doom you'll face. Oh, hear His call. Oh, hear His call. God's final call. Music Till Dawn continues.

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2: This is Mary Lohman with the Christian Working Woman, and I congratulate our friends at WVCY on 65 remarkable years of broadcasting. It's a testimony to God's faithfulness and to yours that so many lives have been changed through your ministry over the decades. The Christian Working Woman has been part of your ministry since 1987, and we are so grateful for that long and fruitful partnership. Here's to many more years of proclaiming His truth together.
3: 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Even though we're 4,000 miles away, we love to listen to VCY by way of the VCY mobile app. I began ministry on VCY in 1974, so it is with a very thankful heart that I congratulate you on 65 years of amazing ministry. May God give us both His strength for many years to press on.

And with that unique theme, we come to you with another segment of music here on Music Till Dawn. My name is Vic Elias, and I'm glad to have you with us on this musical journey. Throughout the night, every night, here on VCY America, it's so good to hear from many of you who take the time to drop us a card or letter, and if you'd like to write to us, simply write Music Till Dawn, 3434 West Kilbourne Avenue, Milwaukee, Wisconsin, 53208. Once again, that address is Music Till Dawn, 3434 West Kilbourne Avenue, Milwaukee, 53208. It's always good to hear from our listeners. You know, there are times when some folk have doubts and fears and frustrations. When the question is, will the Lord really accept me with all of my wrongdoings and frailties and imperfections? Well, John 6:37 puts it this way. All that the Father giveth me shall come to me, and him that cometh to me I will in no wise cast out. May our prayer be, Father, remind us why we are the objects of your constant love and care. Music Till Dawn continues.

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Alice Hanshee Mortensen wrote a number of poems before the Lord saw fit to take her home. But one would never say that she was morbid, or, aside from looking for the hand of the Lord to transport her. But she had a little poem which was her prayer, I believe. It was entitled, Keep Me Sweet. Here it is. Lay thy healing hand upon me, if it be thy holy will. And if it not, O precious Jesus, I will love and trust thee still. Take away each shade of doubting, when I do not understand all the trials that beset me on this path that you have planned. Keep me sweet, although I'm

hurting. May my life still tell for thee. Transient troubles will not matter when at last your face I see. Music till dawn.

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Music Till Dawn comes your way throughout the night here on the VCY America Radio Network, and I'm glad that you joined us for this segment. We try to share a verse of encouragement or inspiration, and then some beautiful music, and this half hour is no exception. From the pen of Helen Steiner Rice, a gifted poet, "Never Borrow Sorrow from Tomorrow." That's a great title. "Deal only with the present. Never step into tomorrow. For God asks us just to trust Him and to never borrow sorrow. For the future is not ours to know, and it may never be. So let us live and give our best, and give it lavishly. For to meet tomorrow's troubles before they are even ours is to anticipate the Savior and to doubt His all-wise powers. So let us be content to solve our problems one by one, asking nothing of tomorrow except Thy will be done." Music Till Dawn.

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2: 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We hope to see you this summer at Trail Ridge Camp in Hillsboro, Wisconsin.

This is Music Till Dawn. Throughout the night, music for the heart. Music that speaks to the heart. From the pen of Helen Steiner Rice. The gift of lasting love. Love is much more than a tender caress and more than bright hours of gay happiness. For a lasting love is made up of sharing both hours that are joyous and also despairing. It's made up of patience and deep understanding, and never of selfish and stubborn demanding. It's made up of climbing the steep hills together and facing with courage life's stormy weather. And nothing on earth or in heaven can part a love that has grown to be part of the heart. And just like the sun and the stars and the sea, this love will go on through eternity. For true love lives on when earthly things die. For it's part of the spirit that soars to the sky. From the pen of Helen Steiner Rice, tonight on Music Till Dawn.

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3: Congratulations to VCY America for 65 years of faithfully broadcasting the gospel of our Lord and Savior Jesus Christ. Let the Bible Speak is pleased to have been a part of VCY's schedule for more than 25 years. In these days when biblical truth is being exchanged for man's ideas, it's most encouraging to find a broadcast facility that is standing for the Word of God. From the ministry of Let the Bible Speak, please be assured of our prayers and best wishes as you continue to hold forth the Word of Life.

Thank you so much for joining us for Music Till Dawn. A poem, a verse of scripture, a word of encouragement along the way. And tonight, here's an interesting verse. My talk with Him. I crept away from the noisy world, away from its rattle and din, into the quiet rest of the wood to talk there alone with Him. I told Him all my sorrow, and He whispered in my ear with such a word of assurance and drew me ever so near. The strength of His holy presence brought peace to my troubled breast. Oh, how I love to be near Him, to lean on His bosom and rest. And rising above its sorrow, my heart beats warmer within, and heaven seems so much nearer after my talk with Him. My talk with Him, from the pen of Alice Hanchey Mortensen. Music Till Dawn.

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4: 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I used to be a bus driver. The kids listened to it every day because I loved the station. 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
3: Right now, let's go to Susan calling from Hartford. Hi, Susan. You're on the air.
5: I used to be into country, western music, that type of thing. I turned on VCY, and I don't think I missed too many days without you guys for 50 years now.
2: 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Thank you for standing with us. May His work continue.
5: It's kind of like a lifeline. Talk about the Lord and have that freedom. I just love it.

There's nothing like a song in the night to speak sometimes to a heart that's disturbed or distraught. Sometimes in the very quietness of the night, a song can touch that area of our life, reminding us of God's grace and His Word. Perhaps you've been one that's been struggling with troubles. I guess we all have them at times. This past year has seemed like one where we've all kind of struggled a bit at our house, but God has been so good and sustained us. Here's a verse of encouragement. The righteous cry, and the Lord heareth, and delivereth them out of all their troubles. The righteous cry, and the Lord heareth, and delivereth them out of all their troubles. Psalm 34:17. Our prayer, O Lord, let me not be afraid to ask for help. Music Till Dawn continues.

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Good evening and welcome to Music Till Dawn. Vic Elias and your host for this segment of Music Till Dawn, Music Throughout the Night. Alas, and did my Savior bleed? And did my Sovereign die? Would he devote that sacred head for such a worm as I? Was it for crimes that I had done he groaned upon the tree? Amazing pity, grace unknown, and love beyond degree. Well might the sun in darkness hide and shut his glories in, when God the mighty Maker died for man the creature's sin. Thus might I hide my blushing face while his dear cross appears, dissolve my heart in thankfulness and melt mine eyes to tears. But drops of grief can ne'er repay the debt of love I owe. Here, Lord, I give myself away. 'Tis all that I can do. Music Till Dawn.

It's amazing how a song can brighten our pathway throughout the night. How a song can be a companion to somehow just make it a little easier to go on through the evening. Sometimes a person very much alone, reminded of the presence of the Lord. I just want to say how grateful we are for the privilege of bringing Music Till Dawn to you, and would suggest that you take time to contact this radio station and its manager and thank them for the ministry of Music Till Dawn, because they provide the program time. Our privilege is to be here and to share the music and to share a few thoughts with you. But to make it possible, it takes Christian radio stations across the country. So why don't you call your station manager tomorrow and thank him for Music Till Dawn.

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2: With SRN News, I'm Rich Thomason in Washington. Their first meeting lasted about 2 hours. Chinese President Xi hosting President Trump for talks in Beijing. Mr. Trump describing it as a great meeting and calling his Chinese counterpart a friend, although Xi warns of potential conflicts between the U.S. and China over Taiwan. All of this followed a grand arrival ceremony for Mr. Trump.
3: There were trumpets, a red carpet, a military honor guard, and flower-waving children as Chinese President Xi Jinping welcomed President Trump and they ventured into the Great Hall of the People for talks. Trump began by calling Xi a friend.
4: You and I have known each other now for a long time. In fact, the longest relationship of our two countries that any president and president has had. And that's to me an honor.
3: But Xi was darker, expressing hope that the U.S. and China can avoid conflict and the trap of a rising power threatening to displace an established one that can lead to war. Thorny issues include the Iran war, trade disputes, and Washington's relationship with Taiwan. I'm Ben Thomas.
2: The British military says a ship anchored off the UAE has been seized and is now heading toward Iran. Russia launching a mass drone and missile attack on Ukraine's capital and other cities just hours after a rare daylight barrage. Today's overnight attack killed one person, injured at least 33 in Kiev. An Oregon doctor who was on the cruise ship at the center of a hantavirus outbreak has now been moved out of a special biocontainment unit in Nebraska. Dr. Stephen Kornfeld, among more than 120 passengers and crew evacuated from the ship, flown to different countries to enter quarantine. Wall Street, the Dow futures up 204 points. This is SRN News. Atheists have a problem with President Trump's arch.
5: The monument, which will be styled on the Arc de Triomphe in Paris, will bear the words, "In God We Trust." That has sparked a protest from the Freedom From Religion Foundation, one of the largest atheist groups in the country. The foundation spends much of its time trying to scour all Christian imagery from the public square. The arch, which will mark the 250th birthday of the nation, will serve as a gateway to Washington, D.C. Michael Harrington reporting.
2: Six transgender Idaho residents are suing the state in federal court, asking a judge to declare a new bathroom law unconstitutional. The measure, which goes into effect in July, prescribes jail time for men who use women's restrooms, locker rooms, or changing areas in both public and private buildings. Violators could be charged with a misdemeanor and sentenced to a year behind bars for a first offense or a felony with up to 5 years in prison for a second offense. This is SRN News. People in communities from coast to coast have been raising a ruckus over proposed data centers. One of the latest examples coming to us from Texas.
6: The Hill County Commission cited public safety and health concerns. The 3-2 vote on Tuesday appears to be the

0: first by a Texas county to issue a moratorium on the rapidly expanding industry. Residents and local officials had aired concerns about how a proposed 300-acre development in North Hillsboro might impact the quality of life in the rural county through noise pollution and consuming large amounts of water and electricity. Developers argue they bring money for schools and roads. The decision comes amid a nationwide debate over data center growth. Keith Peters reporting.
1: Honda says it racked up a full-year loss for the first time ever, $2.7 billion loss in the last fiscal year due to a costly electric vehicle strategy. More details at srnnews.com.
2: Galatians chapter 5, verse 25. If we live in the Spirit, let us also walk in the Spirit. Galatians 5, 25, God's Word, the Bible, telling us that we have been given life by the Spirit and must depend upon the Spirit for our daily life.
3: Good morning from WVCY. We'll check the forecast from weather.gov. Yesterday, a good mix of clouds and sun, temperatures in the mid-50s. Likely to see lower 60s today with lots of sunshine and the winds light and variable. Clouds on the increase tonight, could see some light rain after midnight, temperature right around 45 degrees. And then with a slight chance for the rain to hang on tomorrow morning, should overall look for sunshine and 76 degrees on Friday. The weekend, they're still talking about topping off right around 80 degrees Saturday afternoon. 70s on Sunday.

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0: The psalmist said, "When I awake, I am still with thee." For the child of God, seeking the presence of the Lord is essential as each day begins. To help you in starting this day with God, we offer a brief devotional meditation from morning and evening, a collection from the pen of one of the greatest preachers of all time, Charles Haddon Spurgeon. Our text for this morning comes from Romans chapter 8 and verse 17. Joint heirs with Christ. The boundless realms of his Father's universe are Christ's by prescriptive right. As heir of all things, he is the sole proprietor of the vast creation of God, and he has admitted us to claim the whole as ours by virtue of that deed of joint heirship which the Lord hath ratified with his chosen people. The golden streets of paradise, the pearly gates, the river of life, the transcendent bliss, and the unutterable glory are, by our blessed Lord, made over to us for our everlasting possession. All that he has, he shares with his people. The crown royal he has placed upon the head of his church, appointing her a kingdom, and calling her sons a royal priesthood, a generation of priests and kings. He uncrowned himself, that we might have a coronation of glory. He would not sit upon his own throne until he had procured a place upon it for all who overcome by his blood. Crown the head, and the whole body shares the honor. Behold here the reward of every Christian conqueror: Christ's throne, crown, scepter, palace, treasure, robes, heritage are yours. Far superior to the jealousy, selfishness, and greed which admit of no participation of their advantages, Christ deems his happiness completed by his people sharing it. The glory which thou gavest me have I given them. These things have I spoken unto you, that my joy might remain in you, and that your joy might be full. The smiles of his Father are all the sweeter to him because his people share them. The honors of his kingdom are more pleasing, because his people appear with him in glory. More valuable to him are his conquests, since they have taught his people to overcome. He delights in his throne, because on it there is a place for them. He rejoices in his royal robes, since over them his skirts are spread. He delights the more in his joy, because he calls them to enter into it. This meditation was taken from Morning and Evening by C.H. Spurgeon. Please listen each morning at this same time for Morning and Evening.
1: Hey everybody, this is Rick DeYoung with Prophecy Today. The Vatican Library in Rome provides prayer room for Muslim visitors. That's the headline. Stay tuned to listen to a conversation I had with ProclaimingTheGospel.org's Mike Gendron on this subject and its prophetic significance.
2: It's time now for Prophecy Today, a look at current events in light of biblical prophecy.

0: see.
1: We look at the Vatican now. They're providing a prayer room for Muslims. Now, this is part of the ecumenical movement that you're talking about. Can you tell us about this?
2: Well, sure. It's just another step toward the unification of all religions. You know, the Bible talks about Bible prophecy in the end, and it will be a global religion where all the religions will come together to worship Antichrist. And so when the Vatican provides a prayer room for Muslims, that's another opportunity to seek unity with Muslims. And the Vatican Apostolic Library provides Muslim visitors now with a prayer room to accommodate their practice of a false religion. So here you have two false religions coming together seeking unity. And one of the things that I think really amazes a lot of people is a message that I did and an article I wrote on the common bonds between Islam and Roman Catholicism. And a lot of people don't realize that Roman Catholicism has more in common with Islam than it does with biblical Christianity. Both religions esteem and honor Mary as the most revered person outside of Christ, of course, and the Muslims have dedicated a whole chapter to her in the Quran. She's mentioned more in the Quran than she is in the Bible, interesting enough. And so both religions are seeking apparitions from Mary. And Rick, I think you would agree that in the end times there will be lying signs and wonders that will deceive even the elect if possible. And I believe lying signs and wonders would include the apparitions of Mary. She's coming for all of her people, and she's appearing in places like Fatima, which is a city named after Muhammad's first daughter. So now we see Muslims flocking to Fatima to get a message from Mary. It's just fascinating to see. I think she will be used by Satan as a powerful instrument to unite the world. But also some other common bonds. Both of religions are anti-Semitic. Both religions embrace another Jesus. Both religions seek world dominion. They both deny the authority of Scripture. They both use prayer beads to avoid punishment. They both take pilgrimages to obtain favor from God. They both have human mediators, and they both have a works righteousness salvation. So all of these common bonds will be used by Satan to establish his global religion that will one day worship him as the Antichrist.
0: That's Mike Gendron from ProclaimingTheGospel.org. Think about this with me. Mike's report documents the current trend in Catholicism to seek to create a quote-unquote big tent where multiple religions are accepted. This ecumenical movement ignores the exclusivity and absolute authority of the Bible, God's holy word, in an attempt to unite the disparate religions of the world into a one-world religion. This movement was foretold of in Scripture in Revelation 17, where it says that a false religion will dominate all the peoples and multitudes and nations and tongues of the earth. Mike's report is evidence that current events in our world today are setting the stage for Bible prophecy to be fulfilled in the future. And that is my prophetic perspective on the news today.
3: 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There you will also find information for a better understanding of biblical prophecy as it relates to our world today. This is Jay Johnson inviting you to join us every Monday through Friday for Prophecy Today. Remember, the Lord Jesus is coming, and it could be today. So let's keep looking up until...
4: May 14th, numbing the pain. Have you ever had calluses on your hands? They usually appear after a long day of hard work when the skin has been exposed to continuous irritation. A callus can protect the hand from further damage, but it also makes it difficult to feel much of anything. Throughout our lives, we will be exposed to a lot of emotional pain. And to protect our heart, we may employ the same method of relief, developing a calloused exterior. But this has harmful effects. Today we'll meet Tracy Griffin, a woman who learned this firsthand. She's here to share her true story on this Unshackled Daily Devotional.
5: My mother was only 13 when I was born, and I became a ward of the state.

0: I lived in a foster home. I was also beaten by my foster mother and sister. I became so depressed, I tried to commit suicide. The principal of my high school noticed the bruises and questioned me. Although my foster mother threatened to kill me if I reported them, the principal helped me escape that home, and I went to live with my birth mother. I had always thought being with her would be the answer to my emptiness, but I was wrong. We became friends, but I still felt dead inside. She and her boyfriend sold drugs, and one day the police raided her apartment. I was again put in a foster home. I met my real father when I was 18, and through him I met the man I married. My husband was good to me, bought us a home, and we had three daughters. I did whatever he wanted, but I was still dead inside, unable to love. We sent our daughters to a Christian school, and one of the teachers invited me to church. I heard the gospel and spoke with the pastor. He explained that being good does not get you to heaven. You must be born again. So I prayed to receive Christ, and my whole life changed. I am no longer afraid to love because the love of Jesus has transformed my life.
1: The Apostle John writes in 1 John chapter 4, verse 9, "In this was manifested the love of God toward us, because that God sent His only begotten Son into the world, that we might live through Him." Friend, maybe you have experienced excruciating pain in your life, much like Tracy did. It's only natural that we want to protect ourselves from further pain by creating barriers, a thick skin, so to speak. But we can become numb, afraid to trust, and alone in our resolve. Instead, Jesus has provided healing. He offers a love that took the first step for us, a love that chose us and will never leave us. And in this love, we are able to love others, free of fear. 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
1: Welcome to our continued reading in Matthew's Gospel, beginning today in Matthew chapter 20. For the kingdom of heaven is like unto a man that is an householder, which went out early in the morning to hire laborers into his vineyard. And when he had agreed with the laborers for a penny a day, he sent them into his vineyard. And he went out about the third hour and saw others standing idle in the marketplace and said unto them, Go ye also into the vineyard, and whatsoever is right I will give you. And they went their way. Again, he went out about the sixth and ninth hour and did likewise. And about the 11th hour he went out and found others standing idle, and saith unto them, Why stand ye here all the day idle? They say unto him, Because no man hath hired us. He saith unto them, Go ye also into the vineyard, and whatsoever is right, that shall ye receive. So when even was come, the Lord of the vineyard saith unto his steward, Call the laborers, and give them their hire, beginning from the last unto the first. And when they came that were hired about the 11th hour, they received every man a penny. But when the first came, they supposed that they should have received more, and they likewise received every man a penny. And when they had received it, they murmured against the good man of the house, saying, These last have wrought but 1 hour, and thou hast made them equal unto us, which have borne the burden and heat of the day. But he answered one of them and said, Friend, I do thee no wrong. Didst not thou agree with me for a penny? Take that thine is and go thy way. I will give unto this last, even as unto thee. Is it not lawful for me to do what I will with mine own? Is thine eye evil because I am good? So the last shall be first, and the first last, for many be called, but few chosen. And Jesus, going up to Jerusalem, took the 12 disciples apart in the way, and said unto them, Behold, we go up to Jerusalem, and the Son of Man shall be betrayed unto the chief priests and unto the scribes, and they shall condemn him to death, and shall deliver him to the Gentiles to mock and to scourge and to crucify him. And the third day he shall rise again. Then came to him the mother of Zebedee's children with her sons, worshiping him, and desiring a certain thing of him. And he said unto her, What wilt thou? She saith unto him, Grant that these my two sons may sit, the one on thy right hand and the other on the left in thy kingdom. But Jesus answered and said, Ye know not what ye ask. Are ye able to drink of the cup that I shall drink of, and to be baptized with the baptism that I am baptized with? They say unto him, We are able. And he saith unto them, Ye shall drink indeed of my cup,

and be baptized with the baptism that I am baptized with, but to sit on my right hand and on my left is not mine to give, but it shall be given to them for whom it is prepared of my Father. And when the 10 heard it, they were moved with indignation against the two brethren. But Jesus called them unto him and said, ye know that the princes of the Gentiles exercise dominion over them, and they that are great exercise authority upon them. But it shall not be so among you. But whosoever will be great among you, let him be your minister. And whosoever will be chief among you, let him be your servant. Even as the Son of Man came not to be ministered unto, but to minister, and to give his life a ransom for many. And as they departed from Jericho, a great multitude followed him. And behold, two blind men sitting by the wayside, when they heard that Jesus passed by, cried out, saying, have mercy on us, O Lord, thou Son of David. And the multitude rebuked them, because they should hold their peace. But they cried the more, saying, have mercy on us, O Lord, thou Son of David. And Jesus stood still and called them and said, what will ye that I shall do unto you? They say unto them, Lord, that our eyes may be opened. So Jesus had compassion on them and touched their eyes, and immediately their eyes received sight, and they followed him. And when they drew nigh unto Jerusalem, and were come to Bethphage, unto the Mount of Olives, then sent Jesus two disciples, saying unto them, go into the village over against you, and straightway ye shall find an ass tied, and a colt with her. Loose them, and bring them unto me. And if any man say aught unto you, ye shall say, the Lord hath need of them, and straightway he will send them. All this was done, that it might be fulfilled which was spoken by the prophet, saying, tell ye the daughter of Zion, behold, thy king cometh unto thee, meek, and sitting upon an ass, and a colt, the foal of an ass. And the disciples went and did as Jesus commanded them, and brought the ass and the colt, and put on them their clothes, and they set him thereon. And a very great multitude spread their garments in the way. Others cut down branches from the trees and strawed them in the way. And the multitudes that went before and that followed cried, saying, Hosanna to the Son of David! Blessed is he that cometh in the name of the Lord! Hosanna in the highest! And when he was come into Jerusalem, all the city was moved, saying, who is this? And the multitude said, this is Jesus, the prophet of Nazareth of Galilee. And Jesus went into the temple of God and cast out all them that sold and bought in the temple, and overthrew the tables of the money changers and the seats of them that sold doves, and said unto them, it is written, my house shall be called the house of prayer, but ye have made it a den of thieves. And the blind and the lame came to him in the temple, and he healed them. And when the chief priests and scribes saw the wonderful things that he did, and the children crying in the temple and saying, Hosanna to the Son of David, they were sore displeased, and said unto him, hearest thou what these say? And Jesus saith unto them, yea, have ye never read
out of the mouth

0: of babes and sucklings thou hast perfected praise. And he left them and went out of the city into Bethany, and he lodged there. Now in the morning, as he returned into the city, he hungered. And when he saw a fig tree in the way, he came to it and found nothing thereon but leaves only, and said unto it, Let no fruit grow on thee henceforward forever. And presently the fig tree withered away. And when the disciples saw it, they marveled, saying, How soon is the fig tree withered away? Jesus answered and said unto them, Verily I say unto you, if ye have faith and doubt not, ye shall not only do this which is done to the fig tree, but also if ye shall say unto this mountain, Be thou removed, and be thou cast into the sea, it shall be done. And all things whatsoever ye shall ask in prayer, believing, ye shall receive. And when he was come into the temple, the chief priests and the elders of the people came unto him as he was teaching, and said, By what authority doest thou these things? And who gave thee this authority? And Jesus answered and said unto them, I also will ask you one thing, which if ye tell me, I in likewise will tell you by what authority I do these things. The baptism of John, whence was it? From heaven or of men? And they reasoned with themselves, saying, If we shall say from heaven, he will say unto us, Why did ye not then believe him? But if we shall say of men, we fear the people, for all hold John as a prophet. And they answered Jesus and said, We cannot tell. And he said unto them, Neither tell I you by what authority I do these things. But what think ye? A certain man had two sons, and he came to the first and said, Son, go work today in my vineyard. He answered and said, I will not. But afterward he repented and went. And he came to the second and said likewise, and he answered and said, I go, sir, and went not. Whether of them twain did the will of his father? They say unto him, The first. Jesus saith unto them, Verily I say unto you, that the publicans and the harlots go into the kingdom of God before you. For John came unto you in the way of righteousness, and ye believed him not. But the publicans and the harlots believed him, and ye, when ye had seen it, repented not afterward, that ye might believe him. And here at the end of verse 32 of Matthew 21, we'll end today's reading and begin in Matthew 21, verse 33 next time.
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2: With SRN News, I'm Rich Thomason in Washington. Following the first meeting of their summit, it ran a couple of hours. President Trump and Chinese President Xi are now attending a state dinner in Beijing. Earlier, his Chinese hosts rolled out the red carpet for President Trump.
3: The two leaders inspected lines of troops outside the Great Hall of the People. Inside the hall, Mr. Xi said the world was watching and stressed that stable relations between the two sides was beneficial to all. Donald Trump wants China to buy more American goods, and he'll likely ask for President Xi's help to put pressure on Iran to end the war. China will want lower trade tariffs and may even push the U.S. to end arms sales to Taiwan.
2: That's the BBC's Laura Bicker. President Trump has warm words for his Chinese counterpart.
4: You and I have known each other now for a long time. In fact, the longest relationship of our two countries that any president and president has had. And that's to me an honor.
2: The White House says the presidents had a good meeting talking about enhancing economic cooperation, with some U.S. business leaders chiming in on that. They agreed the Strait of Hormuz must remain open toll-free, and they agreed that Iran must never get a nuclear weapon. The British military reports the seizure of a ship. It had been anchored off the coast of the United Arab Emirates. There's no word on who commandeered the vessel, but it is sailing in the direction of Iran. The Russia-Ukraine ceasefire was short-lived. Massive Russian drone and missile attack on Ukraine has demolished an apartment block in Kiev, killing four, wounding 33. The Dow futures up 321 points, and this is SRN News. It's a victory for religious freedom in Ohio.
5: Officials in Montgomery County have agreed to settle a lawsuit with Grace Haven over whether the Christian foster care ministry can hire only believers. The county had refused to do business with Grace Haven unless it hired non-Christians. Alliance Defending Freedom represents the organization and says, quote, "The government can't deny public benefits to a ministry that is caring for young survivors of sex trafficking solely because of its religious character." Michael Harrington reporting.
2: Evangelist Greg Laurie will hold another Harvest Crusade at Angel Stadium in Anaheim, California in July. The one-night event will include performances by contemporary Christian music stars such as Phil Wickham, Michael W. Smith, and Cody Carnes. Laurie says, "We've been doing Harvest Crusades for 37 years now, but there's nothing like the spiritual hunger we've seen recently in our nation, especially among young people." This is SRN News. Some employees of a major U.S. airline will finally be getting a raise.
6: United Airlines flight attendants have approved a new labor contract covering about 30,000 flight attendants, marking their first pay increases in 6 years. The agreement includes an average 31% pay raise this summer and boarding pay worth an additional 7 to 8% in compensation. The agreement also secures expanded job security, pay for lengthy stays, and 10 weeks of paid parental leave. Union leaders say the deal sets a new industry benchmark. I'm Lisa Dwyer.
2: Alex Murdoch's murder convictions and life sentence for the deaths of his wife and son overturned by the South Carolina Supreme Court because a court clerk at his trial suggested to jurors that he was guilty. However, the disgraced lawyer will not be leaving prison anytime soon, and prosecutors say they do plan to retry Murdoch.

0: More details, srnnews.com.
1: Galatians chapter 5, verse 25. If we live in the Spirit, let us also walk in the Spirit. Galatians 5, 25, God's Word, the Bible, telling us that we have been given life by the Spirit and must depend upon the Spirit for our daily life.
2: Good morning from WVCY. We'll check the forecast from weather.gov. Yesterday, a good mix of clouds and sun, temperatures in the mid-50s. Likely to see lower 60s today with lots of sunshine and the winds light and variable. Clouds on the increase tonight. Could see some light rain after midnight. Temperature right around 45 degrees. And then with a slight chance for the rain to hang on tomorrow morning, should overall look for sunshine and 76 degrees on Friday. The weekend, they're still talking about topping off right around 80 degrees Saturday afternoon. 70s on Sunday.
3: This is Shauna on Johnny Erickson Tata Sharing Hope. Here's Johnny, our friend who loves to sing. And if you know this old hymn, sing along with her, won't you?

I love those words. I treasure them. But sadly, I have romanticized those words. I have poured so much nostalgia over those words that those lyrics do not reflect the facts in my life. Come on, an hour of prayer? I mean, really, Johnny? And when do you actually pray for 60 minutes? Is it, in fact, a sweet hour of prayer when you do? I mean, isn't it more like a battle to keep your focus, your concentration? Like, come on here, we're talking about a whole hour of prayer. The same thing hit me last Sunday during worship service when our church recited together Psalm 40. I'm sure you do the same at your church. You maybe read scripture responsively, or pastor reads the bold print and y'all read the light print. Churches do it all the time. So, there I was sitting next to Ken and reading Psalm 40 out loud with everyone else, quote, I proclaim your saving acts. I do not seal my lips, O Lord. I do not hide your righteousness in my heart. I speak of your faithfulness and your saving help. I do not conceal your love from anyone. And even as I'm repeating those verses, I had to stop and think, do I daily speak of God's faithfulness and saving help? Do I always proclaim the saving acts of the Lord? Yikes! There are plenty of times I have sealed my lips, plenty of times I have concealed God's love. Everybody else kept reading, but man, I had to stop. I was so convicted. But isn't that often the point of Scripture? To reprove, convict, and correct us? Let's not just be hearers or reciters of the Word. Let's be doers. God's Word is a mirror that reveals who we are, and we cannot just walk away and forget about it. And so right there in church, I ask the Holy Spirit to keep me faithful, keep me true, keep me from saying that I speak of God's faithfulness when I often don't. And singing this hymn today, Sweet Hour of Prayer, tonight when I lay my head on my pillow, I know what the Holy Spirit's going to be whispering. Hey, Johnny, you got a free 60 minutes here? Honestly, I know the Holy Spirit, and I know that's what He's going to say. So I better be ready to pray, and pray long, and pray sweetly. Oh, friend, today, when you pray or do your Bible reading, make sure you are doing what you are reciting from Scripture. Please, let's have our walk match our talk. And in my case, may my walk match what I am singing today.

0: tonight, I'm going to give God a good 60 minutes, a sweet hour of prayer, focused, concentrated, and sincere and from the heart. Hey, I'll be so bold as to ask if you would join me. Would you? An hour of prayer. And make it sweet.
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2: 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And we're upholding the legacy of Phyllis Schlafly, grassroots activist, author of 27 books, and articulate voice for traditional values for more than 70 years. 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
3: There is something in the American spirit that simply cannot stay put. It pushes west, it climbs mountains, and when there are no more mountains to climb, it looks to the stars. Well, on this day, May 14th, 1804, Meriwether Lewis and William Clark departed from Camp River Du Bois in Illinois with a crew of more than three dozen men, setting out on one of the greatest feats of exploration in human history. Their mission, commissioned by President Thomas Jefferson, was to chart the uncharted, to push through the vast Louisiana Purchase territory all the way to the Pacific Ocean. They had no GPS, no satellite communication, and no guarantee of return. What they had was courage, preparation, and an unshakable belief that the unknown was worth pursuing. Over the next 2.5 years, the Corps of Discovery traveled more than 8,000 miles. They mapped rivers, documented hundreds of plant and animal species, forged relationships with dozens of Native American nations, and opened the door to a continent that would become the most powerful nation in the history of the world. It was dangerous and brutal, but magnificent and unmistakably American. Now, more than 220 years later, that same spirit is alive and pointing upward. NASA's Artemis II mission has captured our imaginations, sending astronauts farther from Earth than any human beings have ever traveled, around the moon and back. Like Lewis and Clark, these astronauts are going where the maps run out. And similar to Jefferson's Corps of Discovery, they carry with them the hopes and ambitions of an entire nation. And what a moment to do it! This year, America celebrates her 250th birthday. 2.5 centuries of the same restless, refuse-to-quit spirit that Lewis and Clark embodied on the banks of the Missouri River in 1804. From the western frontier to the moon, the American thread is unbroken. We have always believed that the horizon is not a boundary. It is an invitation. As we mark our 250th anniversary and watch our astronauts venture into deep space, let's remember part of the spirit that makes this country worth celebrating. We are not simply about history past. We are willing to keep going. For many more stories on American excellence, innovation, entrepreneurial spirit, and the kind, visit us at phyllisschlafly.com. She wrote often about this topic, and we would love for you to join us there. phyllisschlafly.com. And please join us again tomorrow for the Phyllis Schlafly Report.

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1: It's very exciting to know that God has called every one of us to serve Him in the ministry. He has spiritually gifted each one of us. And oh, how important it is for us to get a hold of the privilege that we have to serve Him. 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

0: In this ever-changing and uncertain world, God's precious word has an answer for every area of life. Let's join Pastor Van Gelderen as he explores life-changing Bible truths. We'll discover that no matter what else fails, the Bible stands.
1: So glad you're able to join us today here on The Bible Stands, and we're continuing to look at the tremendous testimony of a man named Stephen. He was one of the men that was chosen in Acts chapter 6 to be a deacon there in the church at Jerusalem. Some real needs had come up. And it's interesting that when the men were listed out that the multitude had chosen, the church there, he was stated as a man full of faith and of the Holy Ghost. That's how the Spirit of God described him. And it is very significant that the church went from addition to multiplication. We read in verse 7, and the word of God increased, and the number of the disciples multiplied in Jerusalem greatly. And the reason for this is now that the ministry was getting spread to men that were trained, that were walking with God, and so they would do the same for others, and a multiplication would occur in the church. And that's exactly God's plan for today. Unfortunately, many people think that the professional ministry, those that are ministering with leadership gifts, are the ones that should basically move the church forward. But clearly in the book of Acts, the church is definitely moved forward by the leadership of the apostles and other leaders, but the actual major movement was just the regular folks all throughout the church that went everywhere preaching the word of God. And we have the specific testimony here of Stephen. And we read in verse 8, and Stephen, full of faith and powerful, did great wonders and miracles among the people. Again, we have this matter. He had faith because of his commitment completely to the Lord. And as a result, God gave him power through the filling of the Spirit of God. He was filled up, it said, with faith. And therefore, he had power. And he saw great and mighty things happen. And I mentioned in our last session that another deacon named Philip went to Samaria. And we read in verse 6 of chapter 8, and the people with one accord gave heed unto those things which Philip spake, hearing and seeing the miracles which he did. Neither Stephen nor Philip were apostles. They were just some of the men of that church who were so walking with God that God had entrusted them with leadership. And they saw the mighty working of God. And how God is wanting that for his people today. Well, not only did he have faith and power, but he also had great boldness. Let me move on in the passage here in Acts chapter 6. I read verse 8. Let's go to verse 9. Then there arose certain of the synagogue, which is called the synagogue of the Libertines and the Cyrenians and Alexandrians, and them of Cilicia and Asia, disputing with Stephen. And they were not able to resist the wisdom and the spirit by which he spake. This is an amazing thing here. Right in the midst of a ferocious attack on his witness, he continues on, and they could not resist the obvious power that the Spirit of God was giving him to have wisdom and great clarity. Well, a man with the character of Stephen is a man that can handle an attack. And this is what we need so desperately today. Men and women that are walking in the Spirit, committed to Christ, knowing the Word of God, and all of the attack of humanism and secularism and all of the unique perversions of Christianity that often come at us, it's amazing the love of Christ and the power of God in a person's life, how that can cut right through, and it's amazing what can occur. And in this case, It's unlike when Peter preached twice how many were saved. In this case, the leadership of Judaism was now very much upset. They were alarmed by the power and effectiveness of Stephen's ministry. And some of the men from what was called the Synagogue of the Freedmen, they were Cyrenians and Alexandrians, and some from Cilicia and Asia, they rose up and argued with Stephen. The phrase "rose up" indicates not that they got out of their chairs, but that they were stirred to action. In fact, they were enraged by their hatred of the Lord Jesus and their love of self-righteous sin. And these men went after this man of God. And you find that all throughout history. You find that today. And as the God is mightily working in Northern Africa, in Asia, in the Middle East, in Africa, in South America, and other places, you find very bold proclaimers of the Word of God. And many times they are resisted. But the power of God is on them. It's amazing how God protects. Sometimes you do see a terrible persecution, but God gives the courage, He gives the power, and the movement of God goes forth. So he proclaimed the Word of God courageously. God gave him grace because of his faith, because he walked with God. Vance Havner said, "When you're accustomed to standing before God, kings don't matter much. Big potentates are just small potatoes when you have been standing in the presence of the Most High." You have Mary Slessor, and many of you have probably heard of her or read her biography. And at the beginning of her remarkable missionary career in Calabar, that was actually part of now modern-day Nigeria, she said, "Lord, the task is impossible for me, but not for thee. Lead the way and I will follow. Why should I fear? I am on a royal mission. I am in service of the King of Kings." And so it's really thrilling for us to see how this man was able to stand up in the face of opposition. And it was men like him, it was the laymen that were doing this. Boyce says, "In each case, the gospel spread beyond Judaism, not through the apostles, but through the deacons. It was these men who carried the ball." Now, he was facing a really prestigious crowd, one that could have intimidated anyone. But he had the grace of God, and God enabled him. And this crowd was very interesting. The freedmen were the descendants of Jewish slaves captured by Pompey in 63 BC and taken to Rome. They were later granted their freedom and formed a Jewish community there. Cyrenians and Alexanders were from the two of the major cities of North Africa, Cyrene, home of Simon, who carried Jesus' cross, if you remember, in Luke 23, and they were from Alexandria. Both cities had large Jewish populations. And Cilicia and Asia were Roman provinces in Asia Minor. Since the hometown of Tarsus was Paul's hometown, was located in Cilicia, he likely attended their synagogue in Jerusalem. And that he was present for the events surrounding Stephen's trial here and execution is evident from the end of this chapter, verse 58, and first verse of chapter 8. And it's possible that as a student of the great Gamaliel, he even participated in the debate with Stephen. We don't know. Just interesting background. But this was quite the crowd. Well, he proclaimed the word of God effectively. The council could not handle his wisdom. The leaders had to falsely accuse him. They could not answer what he was saying. And we're going to, if you were to study in chapter 7, you would see the masterful way that he counteracted everything they said about him that was false. And that's why at the end of chapter 7, they couldn't stand it any longer. The power of God was on him. The presence of God was there. And he had spoken with great wisdom. And when a person can't answer something, they just get angry and can resort to violence. And that's what happened there. Now, this is exactly what happened.

0: emanate the Word of God. And so it's very evident here with Stephen that God's hand was so on him that they could not answer his great boldness. And you know, today we need to have that same boldness. And it comes from being all in for Christ. It comes when we fully surrender to him and walk by faith, and the Spirit of God is upon us. And what a difference it would make in our culture if we would truly allow God to work. Well, as we finish today, I would like to remind you that every Wednesday at 6 o'clock, we have what is called Bridge to Recovery. The Lord is really blessing this ministry. 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And so if you know of someone or yourself who would like some help in this regard, please feel free to look at our website at fallsbaptist.org, fallsbaptist.org, or call us at 262-251-7051.
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1: Let us run with endurance the race that is set before us, looking to Jesus, the founder and perfecter of our faith. Jonah knew with precision what God's will was, and yet he still did his own thing. Today, we turn again to Jonah chapter 1 for more details on the life of a disobedient prophet, a man determined to avoid doing God's will. Stay with us. From the Moody Church in Chicago, this is Running to Win with Dr. Erwin Lutzer, whose clear teaching helps us make it across the finish line. Today, Erwin Lutzer continues his series on brokenness, how God gets us to say yes, studies in the book of Jonah. We've been learning about death to self-will, and now we have some lessons to take with us.
2: So that's the first summary lesson here, is that we cannot permanently obstruct God's will. Second, God's will is a living relationship. It's a living relationship. You know, some people think that the will of God is so difficult to find that should you ever slide off on one side or another, everything is lost. It's entirely hopeless because all that you need to do is to try to find this elusive needle in a haystack. And people are seeking it when, in point of fact, there may not even be a needle in the haystack. Listen, here's a prophet who heard God's word clearly. Wouldn't you love to hear from heaven and tell you to do A, B, C? I mean, could it be any clearer? Go to Nineveh and cry against the city? But we wouldn't give for that kind of guidance. And in the face of that kind of guidance, you have a prophet who rebels against God. He rebels against God and goes the opposite direction. You'd think God would say, enough of that and I'm done with you. And here God works with him. If God is willing to take a rebellious prophet who knew his will exactly, if God is willing to work with a guy like that, how much more is he willing to work with those of us who really do desire his will? As we lay out our lives before him, he will guide us because he's interested in where we end up, and he's also interested in getting where we're supposed to go if we lay our plans before him. He's in the guiding process. In fact, what's interesting in the text is, and don't make too much of this now, but what's interesting in the text is that God even used a rebellious, backslidden prophet in his backslidden state. God used him in the lives of these sailors. Because these sailors, you know, when things go bad and the storm comes, the Bible says that each began to call upon his God.

0: Okay.
1: Well, after Jonah explains to them the living and the true God, it says in verse 14, "Therefore they called out to the Lord, O Lord, let us not perish for this man's life, and lay not on us innocent blood for you. O Lord, have done as it pleased you." So they picked up Jonah and hurled him into the sea, and the sea ceased from its raging. Then the men feared the Lord exceedingly and offered a sacrifice to the Lord and made vows. Maybe these pagans are going to be in heaven because they came to know the true God through a backslidden prophet who was running as fast as he could from God's will. Isn't God great? Isn't that wonderful?

Because whenever you and I disobey, we're always taking other people with us. Our impact is such that it is not possible for us to simply say, well, this is just about me. No, it's about your family, it's about your church, it's about other people, it's about the impact that God has in your life and intends to have.

He's more stubborn than that. And so what he says is, I'm guilty, but just throw me in the sea and I'd rather drown than do this distasteful thing called the will of God. It is always better that we hurry back to the Father. Always better. Always better. Because the fare that we're going to pay will only increase.

unknowable reasons, all the petty reasons. We just give them to you and say, Father, take over. Work mightily to bring that about, Father, because we are so helpless and so stubborn that we will not give up until you corner us. Teach us, Father. In Jesus' name, amen. Amen. My friend, did you know that there are many Christians who are bound by what can be called legalism? It's the wrong use of laws and rules, and they think that that is Christianity.

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Brother Scott was laying in it. Well, I should say the shell of that man, the shell of the man was there because his soul wasn't there anymore. And I got to talk to Miss Debbie, his dear wife, for just a little while. Dear lady, faithful lady, she loved her husband. He was easy to love. He had this deep, profound voice, great preacher, but more than a preacher, he was a good man. Got to talk to her for a little while, talked to her about the 5

0: last years of Scott Netterville's life, and he allowed Scott Netterville to be a mentor to him. He didn't put his fingers in his ears and say, la, la, la, la, la. No, he listened to what the old man had to say. I say that respectfully. That old man with so many years of wisdom. So first you'll hear Scott Netterville preach with passion. Then you'll hear Andrew Raridan speak to us for just a moment. Then you'll hear Scott Netterville's pastor. His name is Terry Angel. Terry Angel is a mentor of mine. He's a friend of mine. He's going to talk about something that Scott Netterville started back in the summer of 2020. Remember when everything was shut down? Well, Scott Netterville could not sit on his hands, and he started a Bible handout ministry. Terry Angel, Pastor Terry Angel, is going to talk about that. And then you're going to hear Scott Netterville's voice one more time at the end as he sings a song, Mansion Over the Hilltop. But he changed some words. He didn't want a harp and a crown. What use do we have for a harp? He wanted a horse. A horse. He was a Texan, Scott Netterville was. Listen now to this short tribute to this dear man. I'd encourage you, if you would, turn the speakers up just a little bit and hear about Scott Netterville.
1: The gospel's the death, burial, and resurrection. And that's what they need to hear. Hey, they need to hear about heaven. Yes, they need to hear about hell. But much more than that, they must hear about the forgiveness of God through the resurrection of the Lord Jesus Christ. It's the only hope for heaven.
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If you

0: I'd not sin against thee. Borrowing from one of the great Puritan writers, Dr. Cairns entitled that message, The Sure Remedy Against Satan's Devices, a portion of a message entitled, The Sanctifying Power of a Worshipping and Teachable Spirit.
1: 1 Peter chapter 2,

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His temple is a holy temple. And when we come before the Lord, you look at Psalm 15, you look at Psalm 24, anybody who's going to come before the Lord must be concerned with having clean hands and a pure heart. So when you think of God's house, one of the things that must concern us immediately

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Blessed art thou, O Lord. The vision of the Lord's glory is essential to living a holy life. Blessed art thou. In other words, the psalmist was so impressed with the Lord's glory that he felt he must fall before him. He must bend the knee. And in the etymology of the word that is translated blessed here, there is the inherent thought of bending the knee. As the psalmist thought of the glory of God, it so overwhelmed him that he felt that he must bend the knee, fall before the Lord, and confess his glorious greatness.

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3: Now, are you having a faith problem? If you're having a faith problem, you're probably having really an obedience problem. Is there a confession that you need to make? Is there a restitution that you need to perform? Is there a gift you need to give? Is there a testimony you need?

loved and was going out in sheer obedience. I tell young preachers, they ask me, when I go to a church, Brother Rogers, what should my attitude be? I say to young preachers, when you go to a church, there must be two things. Number one, you must be prepared to spend the rest of your life there. And number two, you must be ready to leave in the next 15 minutes. Both are true. You can't say, Lord, I'm building a nest. You need to pray, Lord, if I'm building a nest, put a thorn in it. I am ready to go. Trust and obey, for there's no other way to be happy in Jesus than to trust and obey. Now, friend, God gives you the choice. If you do not obey what you know, don't ask God for more light. God is not going to give it to you. Now, are you having a faith problem? If you're having a faith problem, you're probably having really an obedience problem. Is there a confession that you need to make? Is there a restitution that you need to perform? Is there a gift you need to give? Is there a testimony you need to offer? Is there a place you need to go? Obey. Obey. Do you want faith? The voice principle. Hear from God. The venture principle. Obey God. Now let's move to the third principle. And that is what I call the value principle. You must establish priorities. Look again, if you will, in Hebrews chapter 11 now. Let's begin in verse 9. By faith, Abraham is speaking of, he sojourned in the land of promise as in a strange country. Now here's the operative word or phrase, dwelling in tabernacles. That means tents with Isaac and Jacob, the heirs with him of the same promise. For he looked for a city which hath foundations, whose builder and maker is God. Now I told you that Abraham was a stranger away from home and he was a pilgrim headed home. Canaan was not his home at that time. He's looking for a city that had foundations, whose builder and maker is God. And he's living in a tent. And he won't put the tent pegs down too deep because his motto was, this world is not my home. I'm just passing through. He had a different priority. Now, the reason that many of us don't have faith is because our priorities are wrong. We think that faith is some way to get our will done in heaven, when faith is God's way to get heaven's will done on earth. Thy kingdom come, thy will be done on earth as it is in heaven. So he's living in a tent. Now, do you realize that our citizenship is in heaven and we dare not, we must not get too attached to this world? Philippians 3 verse 20, for our conversation, that means our behavior, our citizenship is in heaven, from whence also we look for the Savior, the Lord Jesus Christ. If you're living for this world, you will not have faith. Furthermore, you will be in the junk business. The Bible warns about friendship with the world. James 4 verse 4, ye adulterers and adulteresses, know ye not that the friendship of the world is enmity, warfare with God? Therefore, whosoever will be the friend of the world is the enemy of God. Are you worldly? You wonder why you don't have faith? You think God's going to give faith to his enemies? Friend of the world. Abraham was not a friend of the world. When you become a friend of the world, then you begin to live like the world. 1 John 2, verses 15 through 17, love not the world, neither the things that are in the world. If any man love the world, the love of the Father is not in him. For all that is in the world, the lust of the flesh, the lust of the eyes, and the pride of life is not of the Father, but is of the world. And the world passeth away, and the lust thereof. But he that doeth the will of God abideth forever. And remember that faith comes by the will of God. Now think of it. First of all, you become a friend to the world, and then you begin to love the world, and then what's going to happen? Romans 12, 2, you're going to be conformed to the world. Look at it. And be not conform to the world, but be transformed by the renewing of your mind, that ye may prove what is that good, perfect, and acceptable will of God. Remember I said that you need the mind of Christ to know the will of God? But if this world is squeezing you in, molding you in, shaping you, Madison Avenue, television, your football team, the fashion designer, what is it that molds you, conforms you? And then you wonder, why you don't have the mind of Christ?

And then you wonder why you don't understand the will of God. First, it starts with friendship with the world, then love of the world, then confirmation to the world, and then condemnation with the world. 1 Corinthians 11, verse 32, "But when we are judged, we are chastened of the Lord, that we should not be condemned with the world." Now, a lot of good illustrations about this. Abraham had with him a nephew whose name was Lot. Now, Lot is following Abraham, and the Bible tells us that Abraham was living in a tent, but Lot pitched his tent towards Sodom. He moved into the world. His wife obviously became high up in Sodom society. His daughters probably cheerleaders at Sodom High. He becomes a businessman and a civic councilman or something there in Sodom. And he lost it all because he was gravitating to the things of this world. We hear so much today about the separation of church and state. You know, the message needs to be preached today is the separation of church and world. Come out from among them. I look at the average Christian today, they look alike, they dress alike, they talk alike, they smoke the same things, go to the same movies, drink the same things. We ought to be different. The Bible says, "Come out from among them and be ye separate, saith the Lord." If you were arrested for being a Christian, would there be enough evidence to convict you? We'd be different. You want faith. Abraham had a pilgrim character. Now, that doesn't mean that he was a dropout. Abraham was in business. He had a family. He taught. He even had to go to war several times. But Abraham was not molded by this world. Let me ask you a question. What are your personal goals? Is your personal goal to make enough money to retire and have a nice house and to live in ease and to have certain things? What are your goals for your children? Do you want them to be successful and famous? Are you more concerned about your spiritual walk with God? Are you more concerned about the character of your children growing in Christ in the kingdom of heaven? Would you leave your present job and take a lesser job for less pay if it were better for the character of your children? Would you do so? What is your goal? Is it to impress other people? In whose home had you rather visit, the rich and the famous, or the godly and the pure? Most of us are so squeezed in by this world, and we wonder why we don't have faith. Put it down big, plain, and straight. Abraham was a man to whom this world meant very little because he looked for a city that had foundations whose builder and maker is God. He had a pilgrim character. And Jesus epitomizes it in Matthew chapter 6, verse 33, "Seek ye first the kingdom of God and His righteousness." Now, we're just talking about principles of faith, folks. And we're saying without faith it's impossible to please God. Here's the fourth principle. It is the vision principle. The vision principle. Keep your faith focused. Now, you can hear the message today, and you can agree with it. But as soon as you get back home, you're going to get out of focus if you're not careful. Look again in Hebrews chapter 11, verse 10. "For he looked for a city which hath foundations, whose builder and maker is God." The operative word is he looked. He looked. Now look again in Hebrews 11, verse 13. "These all died in faith, not having received the promises, but having seen them afar off." That's the vision I'm talking about. "Having seen them afar off, and were persuaded of them, and embraced them, and confessed that they were strangers and pilgrims on the earth." It is so easy to lose the focus that we have of the right values. Colossians 3, verses 1 and 2, "If ye then be risen with Christ, seek those things which are above, where Christ sitteth on the right hand of God. Set your affections on things above, not on things of the earth." Now, friend, Abraham was a man who had a vision, and his vision enabled him to see the invisible. Remember Hebrews 11, verse 1, our definition of faith? Now, faith is the substance of things hoped for, the evidence
of things not seen. Now, that's the important thing. Look again in verse 13, these all died in faith, not having received the promises, but having seen them afar off. That is, they saw the invisible. They saw things that were not seen. Faith is seeing the invisible. And it is so true that we can, by faith, see the invisible. Let me give you an interesting verse. 2 Corinthians 4, verse 18. While we look not at the things which are seen, but at the things which are not seen. Is that double talk? Paul says, we're not looking at what we can see, we're looking at what we can't see. Faith sees the invisible. It knows the unknowable. It does the impossible. Because of the vision, there is the focus. You have to keep your faith on these things. A man went into the psychiatrist's office. The nurse came back to see the doctor and said, Doctor, there's a man out here who says he needs to see you. Doctor, I think he's crazy. He thinks he's invisible. The doctor said, go tell him we can't see him. There is an invisible world. There is a world that is more real than this world. And all of these heroes of the faith were people who could see the invisible. Most of us live a life where all we see is what is before us, our car, our house, our jobs. We never get a vision. We never look upward. We never look onward. You know, even in the material world, you think of the people who make a mark, the explorers, the novelists, the artists, the creators, the inventors. All of these have the ability to see the invisible. Before I ever preached in this pulpit, I would come out here when it was sheer dirt and stand up here and preach. That may sound funny to you. But God put a dream in my heart of what we're doing today. When Disney World was being dedicated down in Florida, they opened it up, grand procession. They were all up there in the stands, and Walt Disney had died, and Mrs. Walt Disney was sitting there alongside of one of the executives, and all of everything was happening, and all of the fanfares, Disney did it in those days. And the lady sitting next to Mrs. Walt Disney said, it's a shame Walt is not here to see all of this. She said, oh, he saw it. That's why it's here. That's why it's here. He saw it. Friend, it begins with a vision. Faith is setting your affection on something that is bigger than most of us are living for, just drawing our breath and drawing our salary. Now, here's the fifth principle, and it's the vigilance principle. You must guard your heart. The devil will war against your faith. Look in Hebrews 11, 11. Through faith also Sarah herself received strength to conceive seed and was delivered of a child when she was past age because she judged him faithful who had promised. Well, that all sounds well and good. God gave Abraham a promise, but you know that he got his eyes off the Lord. And so did Sarah. And they did some terrible things. Old Abraham went down into Egypt when God had put him there in Canaan. I wish I had more time to tell you about that. But God put his faith to a test. God tested him. And he failed the test at first. Friend, God will test your faith. A faith that cannot be tested cannot be trusted. The Bible speaks of the trial of our faith in 1 Peter chapter 1 and verse 7. Now, when you live the life of faith, it's not all honey and no bees. Your faith is going to be tested. Abraham should have stayed there in the land of Canaan even though there was a famine. If he knew that God had put him there, he should have said, if I starve, I'm going to stay here. If God put me here, God's going to take care of me. Be vigilant. Your faith is going to come under attack. In churches, don't get the idea that all the lost people are out there and all the saved people are in here. That's wrong. In the home, don't get the idea that you're not going to have any problem with your marriage just because you

0: have faith. In life, don't think there are not going to be any heartaches, any tears. There are going to be problems. But Abraham returned. He came back to the life of faith. I wish I had more time to speak about that, but let me give you the last of these principles. And it is the victory principle. Enjoy the blessings. Hebrews 11, verses 11 and 12. Through faith, also Sarah herself received strength to conceive seed and was delivered of a child when she was past age, because she judged him faithful who had promised. Sarah got her baby friend. Therefore sprang there even of one, and him as good as dead, so many as the stars of the sky in multitude, and as the sand which is by the seashore innumerable. Abraham's name is great. His descendants are great. Abraham has been a blessing to the world. He's been a blessing to me. God gave Abraham the land. God made his name great. And listen, think of all the things that God did through Abraham. From Abraham came the Jewish nation. From Abraham came the prophets. From Abraham came the Bible. And in the flesh, from the seed of Abraham, our dear Lord and Savior, Jesus Christ. It all came. It all came by faith. There is the victory principle. There is no way you'll live in victory apart from faith. This is the victory that overcomes the world, even our faith.
1: What wonderful truths God has placed here for us to discover in the life of Abraham. And his example shows us it's never too late for us to begin walking in faith, since Abraham was 75 when he first turned to faith in God. Coming up next time, you'll see how Abraham responded when God put his faith to the ultimate test. Join us here for more life lessons from this great champion of faith. Well, we are greatly encouraged here at Love Worth Finding with the people who are responding to God's truth. You know, that truth is encapsulated in what the early believers discovered. They were asked to come and see that empty tomb. They were asked to see the nail prints in Jesus' hands and the hole in his side where the spear pierced him. Come and see, and then go and tell. And that's what we do every day right here. We come and see what the Lord Jesus did, what he said to us, how he lived, how he treated others. And then we go and tell the difference that he has made in our lives. If you want to be a part of that, I encourage you to listen to these broadcasts, study along with us in God's Word for yourself, and come and see as you go and tell. Spread the truth of the forgiveness and the mercy and the love and grace of God to those that you know and you love.
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2: 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In one Arab nation, more than 24 Christians have been arrested and detained without charges. Among those arrested are new believers and church leaders. Family members have not been able to contact them, and at least 3 Christians have disappeared entirely. VOM workers report the situation is dire, and families are struggling under the weight of not knowing where their loved ones are or what has happened to them. Pray for those still detained. Pray each believer and their family will sense God's peace in the midst of this uncertainty. And pray they will soon be released and free to continue their Christian witness.
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5: 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The 13% not worried may be those whose costs are subsidized by taxpayers worried about affordability. Healthcare costs remain voters' top health concern heading into the midterm elections. About 55% said it will have a major impact on how they vote in November. 46% said lower out-of-pocket costs is the most important change they'd like to see, with 22% saying elimination of prior authorization is what they want. 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
7: 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And therefore, the thing that's important here, and it's a tremendous lesson for us today, we need the power of God, not more methods or different methods or new methods.
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3: I've been listening to VCY Radio since 1980s. I used to be a bus driver. The kids listened to it every day because I loved the station. I never had a complaint about it.
2: Wow.
3: Many years later, I had some of those students that grew up and have children of their own said that their kids are now listening.
2: Wow.
3: I thank God for VCY. I listen even today.
2: Right now, let's go to Susan calling from Hartford. Hi, Susan. You're on the air.
4: 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I turned on VCY, and I don't think I missed too many days.

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1: Thank you for praying. Thank you for standing with us. May His work continue.
0: It's kind of like a lifeline. Talk about the Lord and have that freedom. I just love it.

0: And a very pleasant good morning to you. Welcome to VCY Today on this beautiful Thursday morning. It is the 14th day of May, and I'll not forget about this day because, well, tomorrow is our 65th anniversary, and for VCY Radio, that was May 15th. I'll have some comments about that tomorrow morning, but today, the day before that anniversary, was the birthday of Vic Eliason, and he is a founder of our broadcast ministry. The organization was happening before that with Bible clubs and so forth prior to Vic coming, but Vic was the pioneer of broadcasting for VCY America, and today he would have been 90 years old. But how we thank the Lord for Vic and his pioneer spirit, his dedication, love for the Lord. He and his wife, Frida, as well, right alongside, and she poured in herself very much to this ministry. But today would have been his 90th birthday, and we just thank the Lord for God using him and providing for this ministry here even today. Thank you again for those who responded during Days of Praise Share-a-thon every day since in the mail. Pledge cards have been arriving here, additional gifts to the ministry, and we're so very grateful. We are turning things over to the mailers today, and it takes them a while to get everything processed and copied and out in the mail, but that is underway. And so thank you again for your continued support. And for those reaching out at vcy.org as well. Looking forward to having Dr. Erwin Lutzer with us on Crosstalk today. His book, that's classic, How to Say No to a Stubborn Habit. Have you been dealing with a habit? Well, and it just hangs on. And you say, you try and try and try to get over it. And then all of a sudden, you're back doing it all over again. So Dr. Lutzer will be with us today and covering things from a biblical perspective. And that just happens to be one of our books of the month for the VCY bookstore. And joining me this morning is our bookstore manager, Rick Bach. Good morning, Rick.
1: Good morning, Jim. It's great being here, and that is a great book. You're right.
0: Okay. Well, Rick, I know, too, many, many years ago, you sat just outside this room where I'm sitting right now, meeting with Vic Elias and myself about coming on to the VCY bookstore, and we praise the Lord for the heritage that we have.
1: Well, I really miss Vic. It was amazing what he has done for that ministry. And Jim, how you have carried on this ministry seamlessly going into the future. And that's a God working in this whole ministry.
0: God is at work. It's his continuing
1: yes.
0: miracle. Just before we talk about the books, friends, a quick word. This Saturday is our estate planning seminar here at VCY headquarters at 35th in Kilborn. It'll get underway at 9:30 in the morning. Doors will open at 9, but please pre-register by calling 414-935-3000. It's not too late to register. 414-935-3000. Starts at 9:30. We'll be done about 11 o'clock. Doors open at 9, and it's just a wonderful time to come and learn information about planning should the Lord call us home or become incapacitated, and that can happen on a moment's notice. Rick, let's talk about some of the issues. As I mentioned, Dr. Lutzer's schedule will be with us on Crosstalk today, so let's talk about that book, How to Say No to a Stubborn Habit.
1: Yeah, it's interesting, Jim. You did mention it's a classic. 47 years ago, it was first published. Mm-hmm. But this is interesting. This new format was just published a few months ago, but it was published at a lower price, which is very unusual for today.
0: Mm-hmm.
1: But what's the key to victory over unwanted stubborn habits? That's the question. And that is what this book is all about. It's filled with encouragement and hope. Even long-established and sinful behavior patterns, they really can be changed and replaced with, you know, good attitudes and good actions. And here are a few things Lutzer talks about, and he will talk about today. Why so much temptation? The freedom of living at the cross, the power of the Holy Spirit, the taming of your will and seeing with God's eyes. And the focus is not to help you be successful in defeating those bad habits for a short time, but to overcome those struggles for the rest of your life.
0: Mm.
1: And Lutzer, he provides

0: Biblical insight, reflection questions at the end of each chapter, along with an action step. And there's even a leader's guide in the back to help with group discussions. So you look at this book, it's for individuals, one-on-one, or even in a group. Whatever you feel comfortable doing will bring great encouragement into your life. It's a 247-page, 5x7, kind of a handy-sized paperback with a comfortable print size. And just a quick note, if you need it shipped to you, two copies ship for the same cost as one. So in order to, you know, if you can, order in multiples of two, and that'll work out for you better financially.
1: Yeah, it really does. With the cost of postage today, knowing you can get a second book for the same postage as one is a great advantage. Rick, this normally sells for $11.99.
0: We have it at 50% off. This is only $6. And that's why we think it's a good opportunity to order multiple copies to give out, also for yourself.
1: Yeah, so you could get two copies for, I mean, just the price of shipping for one, you can get two copies put in there. So $12 plus the postage, 247 pages. And Rick, I liked what you said there, that so often we have that temporary victory, but this is not for temporary. This is really to overcome those habits.
0: And that's the important part of this whole book, because when you read through this and some of the biblical principles he has in there, it gives you that opportunity to understand, even as you're going through the book, this isn't just for now. This is for the rest of my life, and I think it's so important for all of us.
1: Okay, friends, in a little bit we'll give you a website and phone number for the bookstore, but it's How to Say No to a Stubborn Habit, and I like the subtitle, Even When You Feel Like Saying Yes. And that is half price, $6, through the end of this month, through May 31st at the VCY bookstore. So we'll give you that contact info in just a bit. But, Rick, let's talk about another interesting book here called Illustrated Bible Maps. Tell us about it.
0: This is by Rose Publishing. And if you're familiar with Rose Publishing or you have some material by them, you know this is a quality reference book. This is a wonderful, glossy page book with full-color photos, maps, and diagrams that show where Bible events happened. Your understanding of the land of the Bible and places where Jesus walked, you know, it'll just open your eyes to biblical history like never before. And there's 9 parts that flow chronologically even into the book of Revelation. It starts with, appropriately, the beginning, then the Exodus, the land, the kingdom, the books of wisdom and poetry, the kings and prophets, the exile, the Christ, and finally the church. And at the beginning of each section is a timeline and a short summary of what's to come in that next chapter. The unique diagrams include themes in Psalms, prophecies of the Messiah, books of the prophets, miracles of Jesus, and battles of the Old Testament. And the photos give just a really clear picture of the locations mentioned, and the maps. Oh, the maps. Feast your eyes on these intriguing, interesting, and informational full-color maps. It's a reference book, but you know, Jim, something happened I did not expect. I started reading page by page from the beginning, and I couldn't stop. It's a page-turner, which is not typical. Typically, you know, a reference book isn't something you're going to read from page one to the end. But this one is a fun read. It's a great gift for graduates, Father's Day, birthday, any occasion, but make sure you buy one for yourself.
1: Yeah, it's called Illustrated Bible Maps, and it's normally $29.99.
0: We have it at 45% off. It's just $16.49.
1: That is amazing. And friends, that is through May 31st. Rick, tell us how our listeners can obtain these.
0: You can call us at 888-722-4829. 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We're open 10 to 6 Tuesday through Friday, 10 to 4 Saturday Central Time, and always 24 hours a day, vcy.com, and you can order right there.
1: Again, friends, How to Say No to a Stubborn Habit. That's 50% off through May 31st, just $6, and two copies mailed for the price of one. Illustrated Bible Maps, normally $29.99. They have that 45% off for $16.49. Rick, you've got another book that's more appropriate for young people, the Explorer Bible Dictionary for Kids.
0: Yes, it's for ages 6 to 12. It's really truly a reference book, but children will love to page through this full-color, photo-filled dictionary, learning all about the Bible at the same time. For reference, when a child does not understand the meaning of a Bible word, they can look it up and view images that help give meaning to the Bible stories they come across. And besides definitions, they'll find charts and illustrations and photographs and maps and reconstructions, such as the Roman Empire and the city of Jerusalem. At the end of the definitions are biblical references, so the child can read further for their understanding in the scriptures. Also, difficult words come with a pronunciation guide, which that's something I would need. Kids will also learn interesting facts about Bible characters, and some of the charts they will see are names of God, parables of Jesus, attributes of God. As an adult, I promise you, you will learn much as you look through this dictionary, but it's specifically 6 to 12. It's 231 pages, 8.5 by 11, hardcover, full color book.
1: How many pages did you say?
0: 231.
1: Wow, great reference guide. And Rick, I'm thinking even, you know, end of the school year kind of gift, you know, congratulations, you made it through this grade, and here is something, and this will be captivating for young people.
0: Absolutely. Jim, they'll love this. Captivating is right. They'll be drawn right in. They'll just page through it, and they're going to be reading so many things they've never seen before, and it all points them to Scripture, and that's what you want. You want them to dive into Scripture. Whatever makes them do that, that is good.
1: And so, normally $24.99.
0: We have it at 50% off. It's just $12.49.
1: Wow. Well, friends, and again, that ends May 31st, but we've got one last book to talk about here today by Charles Stanley called God's Purpose for Your Life.
0: Yep, Dr. Charles Stanley. This is a devotional for 365 days that will help you discover day by day what it means to live a life of purpose. Now, it's interesting, Jim, that a survey of over 400 Christian men were asked the question, what do you struggle with most in life? And the number one answer, lack of purpose. Now, this devotional, understand, is for everyone, but it hits a sensitive nerve with men. If you're thinking graduation, Father's Day, or birthday, this has all the ingredients that will encourage the reader. This is a scripture verse for every day, biblical insight from Dr. Charles Stanley, and a short prayer. And some of the devotional titles are Identity in Jesus, No More Fear, Equipped for Good, Hearing God Through Scripture, and Resurrection Power. It's a hardcover, 380 glossy pages as a presentation page, and the cover is gold embossed with an engraved design. A beautiful book, a beautiful gift, and God's purpose for your life. We all need that.
1: Yeah, and it's really kind of like a gift book, isn't it?
0: It is. It is a really good gift book, and it's page by page, day by day, and, you know, what more could you want to at least get a little piece of what God's purpose is for your life on a daily basis?
1: Okay, this is a hardcover book, and it normally retails for $24.99.
0: We have it at 45% off. The sale price is just $13.75. And Jim,
1: yeah,
0: if somebody bought one of every one of these books, they would save over $43.
1: Oh, that is amazing.
0: Yes.
1: Friends, you can take advantage of these. Again, How to Say No to a Stubborn Habit by Dr. Erwin Lutzer, the Illustrated Bible Maps, Rose Publishing there, the Explorer Bible Dictionary for Kids, and then finally here, the God's Purpose for Your Life by Charles Stanley at 45% off. So, Rick, give us a contact information because you've whet our appetite today.
0: I hope people will call. The number is 888. That's 888-722-4829. We're at 107th and Capitol Drive in Milwaukee, so come and visit us. We'd love to see you. We're open 10 to 6, Tuesday through Friday, 10 to 4 on Saturday, Central Time, and vcy.com. There's all kinds of resources there. These books are there, and you can order there.
1: Okay, so again, bottom line, this ends on May 31st, which is on a Sunday. Your store is not open then, and so really 2 weeks from this weekend is time to take advantage of this within that time.
0: Right. Don't wait till the last minute like many do. I mean, we're glad to take everybody's order, but order before the end of the month. It just makes it easier for everyone.
1: Well, Rick, thanks for being with us today.
0: Thanks for having me, Jim.
1: Rick Bach from the VCY Bookstore and Outreach Center. And friends, some wonderful offerings this month, books of the month there, that you can take advantage of them. Find out more at vcy.com. Let me leave you with this verse from Isaiah 25, verse 1. O Lord, thou art my God. I will exalt thee. I will praise thy name, for thou hast done wonderful things. Thy counsels of old are faithfulness and true. We can count on God's word. Thanks for stopping by, and may you have a blessed day in the Lord.
2: With SRN News, I'm Rich Thomason in Washington. Chinese President Xi says he and President Trump agree the China-U.S. relationship

0: Relationship is the most important bilateral relationship in the world. She spoke at a state banquet in Beijing and followed a two-hour meeting with President Trump.
1: We had extremely positive and productive conversations and meetings today with the Chinese delegation earlier. And this evening is another cherished opportunity to discuss among friends some of the things that we discussed today.
0: Mr. Trump calling Xi a friend, and America's top diplomat is among those in the U.S. delegation. That is raising some eyebrows.
2: Secretary of State Marco Rubio is joining President Trump in Beijing despite past Chinese sanctions barring his entry over human rights criticisms. China's temporarily lifted the ban for this visit. Meanwhile, a viral photo of Rubio aboard Air Force One in a Venezuela Nike outfit, seen as a nod to pressure on leader Nicolas Maduro, sparked online buzz, highlighting the broader geopolitical messaging behind the trip.
0: Correspondent Ken Lorman says it's thought that Rubio's presence reflects a wider U.S. strategy to challenge China across multiple fronts. Xi warns of a potential for a conflict between the U.S. and China over Taiwan. The British military says it's investigating the seizure of a ship. It was anchored off the coast of the UAE and is now heading toward Iranian territorial waters. At least five people killed, dozens wounded, a massive Russian drone and missile attack on Ukraine. An apartment complex in Kiev has been reduced to rubble. The third straight day that Moscow unleashed such a large-scale barrage, it comes after a brief ceasefire. On Wall Street, the Dow futures are up just over 400 points. This is SRN News. No room for pro-lifers in the Democratic Party.
3: Dr. Ryan Burge, one of the leading analysts of religion and politics in this country, says support for abortion has become such a core requirement for being a Democrat that it's almost impossible for a pro-lifer to join the party or to run for office under its banner. In his latest report, Burge points out that 50 years ago, this was not the case, with pro-life Americans split about evenly in their allegiance to the Democratic or Republican parties. Michael Harrington reporting.
0: A New York healthcare system has received a federal grand jury subpoena issued in Texas seeking information about children who underwent sex change operations and the medical providers who administered them. NYU Langone Health is a first hospital system to publicly acknowledge receiving a subpoena for such records as part of a federal criminal probe. The subpoena seeks details on patients under 18 who received the operations from 2020 to 2026. This is SRN News. Someone has deep pockets.
4: Christie's says a 5.5-carat triangular-cut diamond billed as the largest fancy vivid blue green diamond known to exist has sold for more than 13.5 million Swiss francs, or $17.3 million. The auction house said it was a record for a stone of its kind ever to be sold at auction. The Ocean Dream, as it's been called, was a standout offer at the auction house's Geneva sale of jewelry on Wednesday. It was found in Central Africa back in the 1990s. Bob Agner reporting.
0: Alex Murdoch's murder convictions and life sentence for the deaths of his wife and son have been overturned by the South Carolina Supreme Court because a court clerk at his trial suggested to jurors that he was guilty. However, the disgraced attorney will not be leaving prison anytime soon, and prosecutors say they do plan to retry Murdoch. More details at SRNNews.com.
5: Galatians chapter 5, verse 25. If we live in the Spirit, let us also walk in the Spirit. Galatians 5, 25, God's Word, the Bible, telling us that we have been given life by the Spirit and must depend upon the Spirit for our daily life.
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0: holding a monthly sidewalk counselors meeting for Christians who wish to minister to the lost and plead for the lives of the unborn on Monday, May 18th from 6 to 7:30 p.m. at the Wauwatosa Lions Club in Milwaukee. For more information, call 262-672-3685. The next Ladies' New Heart Luncheon is set for Tuesday, May 19th at noon. The topic, In God's Timing and Steadfastness. The luncheon will be held at the Parkway Chateau in Kenosha. There is a cost to attend, and reservations may be made by calling 262-914-1821. Creation Science Society of Milwaukee invites you to their presentation, Genesis 2, the only instance of a biogenesis in the history of the universe, on Tuesday, May 19th, from 6:30 to 8 p.m., held at Fairview Lutheran Church in Milwaukee. Doors will open at 6. There is more information at genesismatters.org or when you call 262-255-4643. 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A patriotic look at Thomas Jefferson, the Declaration, and the founding of America. There is a cost to attend, and more information is available online at morningstarproductions.org or by calling 262-389-2515. 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
2: 250 years ago, in May 1776, 1 year had passed since the shot heard round the world had triggered the Revolutionary War. The underdog, the American colonies, had achieved some victories, but they knew their chances against the mighty British Empire were slim. Still, they were determined to fight for their independence. Many members of the Second Continental Congress, the colony's legislative body during the Revolutionary War, were men of great faith. They carried out America's strong faith tradition that had begun with the Puritan pilgrims. These early Puritan settlers held frequent days of prayer, time set aside to lift up various needs to the Lord. The Second Continental Congress continued this tradition by calling for days of prayer and fasting. Now, as the Revolutionary War raged, the Second Continental Congress set aside May 17th, 1776, as a day of humiliation, fasting, and prayer. The resolution they passed urged the colonists to confess their sins before God and to plead for His assistance in fighting against the British. Their resolution also compelled the colonists to pray that God would be graciously pleased to bless all His people in these colonies with health and plenty and grant that a spirit of incorruptible patriotism and a pure, undefiled religion may universally prevail, and that this continent be speedily restored to the blessings of peace and liberty and enabled to transmit the inviolate to the latest posterity. Less than 2 months after that day of prayer, the colonists declared their independence from Great Britain with the signing of the Declaration of Independence. Although another 5 years would pass before the British surrendered at Yorktown, God granted the colonists prayers on May 17th, 1776. And throughout the Revolution, today we still enjoy the blessings of peace and liberty that our founding fathers prayed for. Now, 250 years later, we continue to thank God for his faithfulness to our nation and pray for his continued blessing on America. As part of the year-long celebrations of America's 250th birthday, Freedom 250 is hosting Rededicate 250, the largest national prayer event in American history. On May 17th, 2026, Americans will gather on the National Mall in Washington, D.C. to thank God for his providence throughout our history and to ask for his guidance as we move forward. Americans who are not able to join this event in person can gather in groups or set aside time individually to pray for our nation. For more information and to sign up, visit rededicate250.org. In his year celebration and rededication proclamation, President Trump said, "It is fitting that we mark this special year as a unique occasion to celebrate our proud history, reflect on our abundant blessings, pray for our country and our people, and rededicate ourselves as one nation under God. Truly, God has been gracious to America, and we owe him our thanksgiving. 250 years ago, Americans gathered to pray that God would preserve their colonies from the advances of the British. Today, we look back with gratitude for the nation that God has preserved from those fledgling colonies. God has truly been a part of American history, even when Americans have turned away from him. Rededicate

0: 6, we should also humble ourselves before God, repent, and plead for his continued mercy to our nation, despite our decline into secularism. During America 250, we have seen many great opportunities for Christians to engage in our biblically rich history. From America Reads the Bible that occurred in April to the 75th annual National Day of Prayer that happened last week. Let's pray that God produces fruit from these efforts. While we recognize God's hand in all the great moments of history, we must also recognize that his great work is the transformation of human hearts through salvation by Jesus Christ. As we celebrate America's birthday this year, our prayer is that God will transform our nation by working in the hearts of people across our land. We pray that every American will hear the gospel and place their faith in Jesus Christ. May God use Rededicate 250 to bring Americans to himself. For Wisconsin Family Council, this is Daniel Degner reminding you that God, through the prophet Hosea, said, "My people are destroyed for lack of knowledge."
1: This has been the Wisconsin Family Connection with Daniel Degner, president of Wisconsin Family Council. Our address is Post Office Box 14440, Madison, Wisconsin, 53708. 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
1: Do you know any kids ages 6 to 12 that are interested in Bible facts and want to learn more? 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
2: You and I who are a part of the body of Jesus Christ, who know and love the Lord Jesus Christ, who are in His church, who have been saved, been born again, are simply responding to the divine decree of the eternal God made before the world began.
3: Welcome to Grace to You with John MacArthur on VCY America. C.S. Lewis said that Christians can be like children who would rather make mud pies in a slum than play at a lovely beach. In other words, they may settle for measly joys, not realizing there's something much, much better. The question is, are you doing what C.S. Lewis described? Are you putting too much focus on

0: earning money and developing your career and building relationships, things that aren't necessarily wrong, but they don't even compare to the riches Christ offers. How do you take hold of the untold wealth that's yours if you're a Christian? John MacArthur helps you answer that life-changing question in his current series on Grace to You. It's titled, Richer Than You Think. And now here's the lesson.
1: Fathers, we approach your word. We are humbled. We feel less than adequate to deal with these grandiose and glorious truths that are beyond us. We are reminded that the secret things belong to the Lord. We are reminded that your ways are higher than our ways, that we cannot understand all things. And yet, Father, we ask that the Spirit of God would give us a measure of understanding for the deep things of the Word, and that it might be the voice of God that speaks and the power of the Spirit of God who delineates and applies the truth. To that end, we seek thee in this time. In Christ's name, amen. We're looking at Ephesians 1. Ephesians chapter 1. We're not going to consider a lengthy passage, but a brief one. But the depth of the passage demands that we dig in. And I hope you have your thinking cap on. You're not going to be able to operate on half of your cylinders this morning. You're going to have to function on all of them because of the depth of what we want to say out of the Word of God. We're looking at verses 4 through 6a of Ephesians 1, and I'll read them just to give you a setting for your thoughts. According as He hath chosen us in Him before the foundation of the world, that we should be holy and without blame before Him, in love having predestinated us unto the adoption of sons by Jesus Christ to Himself, according to the good pleasure of His will, to the praise of the glory of His grace. And we'll stop right there. Christians have a common source of life, a common kind of life, and a common destiny. We all came in through the sacrifice of Jesus Christ. We all possess the same divine nature, partaking of that divine nature, as Peter says. We all are moving to the same ultimate destiny, the kingdom of God and glory in heaven forever with Christ. So there is a tremendous basic life unity among believers. We've all been saved the same way for the same destiny and are carried to that destiny by the maintenance of the same common eternal life. So we are one in a marvelous and unique way. And the message of the book of Ephesians is that we are one in Christ. That's the overriding message. The ramifications of that are discussed in all the chapters of this book. We are one body in Christ. In fact, He calls us a bride, He calls us a building, but singularly, He calls us here, does the Apostle Paul, the body of Christ to emphasize our unity. As a body is one body responding to one head, so the church is to be one in response to the Lord Jesus Christ. There is a unity in the church that is more than just the unity of a common agreement on a philosophy or a religion. It is the unity of a commonness in life. The common eternal life of God pulses through the soul of every believer, and we are tied together. 1 Corinthians 6:17, he that is joined to the Lord is one spirit. Therefore, all that are joined to the Lord are one spirit with one another. The emphasis of Ephesians, then, is that we are a body. Now, in the theology of the body, which is basically what Paul deals with in the first three chapters of Ephesians, the practice of the body in the last three, but in the theology of the body, Paul begins by taking us into eternity past to see how God designed it. This is like looking at the blueprint. Into eternity we go, we find God the Father, God the Son, God the Spirit, all three mentioned in the first great paean of praise that runs through verse 14, all having their part in the master planning of the body of Christ. And we have seen, at least initially last time, how we are part of that marvelous body. Look with me for just a moment at chapter 4, verse 13, because of all the verses we discussed last time about the concept of the body, this sums up its definition perhaps best. Verse 12 ends with the term, the body of Christ. The body of Christ. That is the intention of the book of Ephesians, to instruct in the area of the body of Christ. Further, it says in 13, the body of Christ can be seen in this manner, really, till we all come in the unity of the faith. That is, there's a basic unity not in faith, but in the faith. The content of the gospel, there's a basic unity. And of the knowledge of the Son of God, We all come in through the same basic content. We all come into the knowledge of the same person, the Son of God, but we are moving to a perfect man, to the measure of the stature of the fullness of Christ. Now, I want you to note something. God's purpose for the body is that it would manifest uniformly, totally, completely, corporately, Jesus Christ. That's the intention. We are, as a body, to manifest Christ in the world. I call the incarnation body one and the church body two. God manifest in the flesh in Jesus Christ. God manifest in the flesh through His church. We are Christ in the world. We are to manifest Christ. We are corporately to give testimony to Jesus Christ. And the problem with that, of course, is that if any of us fails, then the corporate testimony is hindered. When someone doesn't function in the area of his spiritual giftedness, when someone doesn't follow through on the responsibilities of fellowship, such as the responsibility to love one another, comfort one another, pray for one another, edify one another, rebuke one another, reprove one another, etc. When we don't do those kinds of things, we cripple the body. Consequently, the manifestation of Christ is untrue, and the world does not evaluate properly Christianity. All it takes is one person's testimony to undercut the credibility of an entire congregation. You see, it is essential that we understand, beloved, that we are one in Christ. And as we understand the theology of it in the first three chapters, we can then move to the practice of it in the last three. But the foundation is here in these first three chapters. This is the rock bed understanding of our union in the church. Really important. We are involved in a manifestation of Jesus Christ individually and corporately. For example, all the gifts that are listed in Romans 12 were true of Jesus Christ in His ministry. So that what you have in those spiritual gifts is the re-manifestation of Christ in the corporate church. We are to be one in Him. It says in 4:13, until we come to the measure of the stature of the fullness of Christ, the world should see Jesus Christ in us. Composite Christ-likeness. Now, this tremendous master plan, this tremendous concept by God, this great plan, Paul says, was begun in eternity past, before time, before creation, before anybody existed. In the free and independent and sovereign will of God, He set the plan in motion. The body was formed in eternity past. That's the message of chapter 1, verses 3 to 14. I want you to look at it with me. Chapter 1, verses 3 to 14. Now, we're just taking 4 through 6a, because that's where we've begun. 4 through 6a. After a brief introduction in the first two verses, in which Paul introduces himself and greets them in the common greeting, grace, and peace, he then launches into that great doxology in verse 3, blessed be the God and Father of our Lord Jesus Christ, who hath blessed us with all spiritual blessings in the heavenlies in Christ. It's just a doxology, and really he can't help but praise God because of what he's about to say. You see, it's literally a knockout to Paul that God has designed this entire thing before the world began, and he's a part of it. I mean, I know how I feel when I think somebody likes me. I know how I feel when I know somebody loves me. But to imagine that the eternal God of the universe designed me into a plan before time began is an overwhelming thought. A plan that would ultimately culminate in me living with Him in His house forever. Incredible thought. Listen, being a Christian is a super thing. God designed it before the world began. And once Paul gets this doxology rolling in verse 3, he can't stop, and he rolls right on and never puts a period in the Greek sentence until the end of verse 14. 202 words in a row without a period. He just rolls, it's like a snowball going downhill, and it just picks up more glistening glory as it goes, as he thinks about this master plan in eternity. Now, there are three elements to the master plan. First element is what you'd call election, from verses 4 to 6. The second element is what we call redemption, from verses 6 to 11. And the third one, inheritance, verses 12 to 14. So we find then that there are three phases to this master plan. There is God's election, there is the working out of redemption, which results in this incredible inheritance. That's God's master plan. Now I want us to look at just the first section, the section built around the concept of election. And I realize that the doctrine of election is a doctrine that's hard to be understood. And we must remember Deuteronomy 29:29, secret things belong to the Lord, and Isaiah says that His ways are higher than our ways. We have to rest in that because we're not going to be able to understand this. And I don't want you to get your head scrambled. I just want you to stay with the biblical

biblical text, okay? Here we go. Seven elements are here indicated in this concept of election. It has seven aspects or elements. The first one is the method of election, which I call sovereign selection. Sovereign selection. That is the method. God had a method by which he chose. Sovereign selection. Verse 4. According, and the according links up with the praise of verse 3. The reason he's praising God in verse 3 is because God is the one who did this. As he hath chosen. He hath chosen. Now there you're introduced to the method by which God formed his body in eternity past. Simple, independent, unaffected, sovereign choice. God simply chose by sovereign will, by sovereign decree. He chose those who were to be the members of his body, totally apart from the will of any man, totally apart from any human consideration, and purely on the basis of his own will. Notice at the end of verse 5, according again to the good pleasure of what? His will. His will. Verse 9, according to his good pleasure, which he hath purposed in himself. Verse 11, according to the purpose of him who worketh all things after the counsel of his own will. Now you get the message, right? God freely, independently, unaffected by any human work or any human choice, chose us to be included in his body. Just to reiterate the emphasis here, look with me at the first chapter of the Gospel of John and verse 11. John's Gospel, chapter 1, verse 11. And you remember that this great statement was said in reference to the rejection of Israel, of their Messiah. Verse 11, he came unto his own and what? His own received him not. He came unto his own things and his own people received him not. But in spite of the majority, there was the minority. As many as received him, to them he gave power to become the children of God, even to them that believe on his name. And there's the human part of it, faith, believing. But look at 13. Who were born again, not of blood. That is, you're not a Christian because you were born of the Jewish race, right? Not of blood. You can't inherit it. Nor of the will of the flesh, nor of the will of man, but what? Of God. See, salvation is of God. And as many as received, received because they believed, because the will of God, in fact, infected their depravity with faith. It even says in Ephesians 2, 8, 9, for by grace are you saved through faith, that not of yourselves. That even is a gift of God, saving faith. And so it is that God chooses, not according to human will, but according to his own will. The word eklego in verse 4 means to pick out for himself. It's reflexive. God chose for himself those who would be a part of his family. In 2 Timothy 1:9, it says, God who hath saved us, called us with a holy calling, not according to our works, but according to his own purpose and grace, listen to this, which was given us in Christ Jesus before the world began. Literally incredible. You and I who are a part of the body of Jesus Christ, who know and love the Lord Jesus Christ, who are in his church, who have been saved, been born again, are simply responding to the divine decree of the eternal God made before the world began. Nobody's a Johnny-come-lately in the body of Christ. Everybody was master planned in because there is a vital area of responsibility that no one else can fulfill, and because there is a unique purpose which God has designed in his own love to place upon you. Some special and eternal blessing. Now, it's all of God. If we had anything to do with it, then verse 3 would say, blessed be us. Blessed be us. But we don't. Our praise is to God because he's done it all. Now, some people will always say, well, John, I don't believe in that
election stuff.

I believe that everybody chooses. Well, the Bible teaches that too. Jesus said, you will not come unto me that you might have life. Isaiah said, come, come and buy, come and drink. Revelation 22, Jesus says, come, whosoever will, let him come. Romans chapter 10 says, whosoever believes on the name of the Lord shall be saved. Whosoever shall call upon the name of the Lord shall be saved. Whosoever, everywhere in the Bible. You say, but how can you have God choosing and a bunch of whosoevers? I don't know. I have no idea how you can have them, but you have to have them because they're both in the Bible. And you let God resolve the problem. But I'll tell you one thing. I don't care what your theological background is. You believe in the sovereignty of God. If you're a Christian, I'll prove it to you. You say, oh, no, I don't. Yeah, you do. It's easy to prove. You ready for this? Do you pray? Say, yes, I pray. Every day. To whom do you pray? God. Why? Well, because God is the source of all good things. See? You believe in the sovereignty of God. Every good and perfect gift. How many? Every comes down from whom? The Father of lights, in whom there is no variableness or shadow of turning. All of it comes from Him. And you seek Him for it. And in prayer, you're asking for things and you're giving thanks for things. Why? Because you recognize that God is the source of all these things. You see, prayer for the Christian is not an attempt to con God. It's not to try to force God's hand. It is a humble acknowledgement of dependence on His sovereign will. We pray for somebody who's ill and invariably say, Lord, we'd like so-and-so to be made well, but Your will be done. We acknowledge He is sovereign. We even were told by Jesus to say this, give us this day our what? Our daily bread is even dependent on His sovereignty. Now, if God is sovereign in all things in our lives, then God is no less sovereign in salvation. And I'll show you two other reasons why I think everybody believes in God's sovereignty. Number one reason is that you thank God for your salvation, right? You don't go to God and say, God, I hope you appreciate the intellect that I have. I hope you realize that of all the options, I have chosen you. You don't say that to God. That's ridiculous. You didn't save yourself. When you talk to God about your salvation, you thank Him, don't you? Because you know it was Him. I'll tell you another way to look at it. When you love somebody that's not a Christian, and you've presented Christ to them, what do you do? What do you do for that person? You pray for them, don't you? You pray. Why do you pray for them? Because you know that the source of salvation is whom? Is God. By virtue of prayer in general, by virtue of thanking God for your salvation, by virtue of praying for someone else's salvation, you are constantly acknowledging who is sovereign, you see? You see, you really believe in the sovereignty of God, you just don't know that you do. J.I. Packer, in his book, Evangelism and the Sovereignty of God, says this. Listen carefully to this. What is true is that all Christians believe in divine sovereignty, but some are not aware they do, and mistakenly imagine and insist that they reject it. What causes this odd state of affairs? This is what he said. The root cause is the same as in most cases of error in the church. The intrusion of rationalistic speculation, the passion for systematic consistency, a reluctance to recognize the existence of mystery and let God be wiser than men, and a consequent subjecting of Scripture to the supposed demands of human logic, end quote. Boy, that's so good. What he's saying is that we can't stand tension. We can't stand a paradox. We can't say the Bible teaches sovereignty and it also teaches choice. I can't handle it. So our perverse mind says we must be like God, so we harmonize in the middle and destroy both. We're really dealing with depravity. And what happens is that you get people who want to systematize the Bible, and they systematize it so it all fits together, and what just fits beautifully into their system, and if it doesn't fit the way they want, they explain it a new way, and they remove all the mystery, and God is no longer really mysterious in the Word of God. They've reduced it all to a system, and in so doing, they've eliminated much of its truth. Packer goes on. He says, people see that the Bible teaches man's responsibility for his actions. They do not see how this is consistent with the sovereign lordship of God over those actions. They are not content to let the two truths live side by side as they do in the Scripture, but they jump to the conclusion that in order to uphold

0: the biblical truth of human responsibility, they are bound to reject the equally biblical and equally true doctrine of divine sovereignty and explain away the great number of texts that teach it. The desire to oversimplify the Bible by cutting out the mystery is natural to our perverse minds. It is not surprising that even good men should fall victim to it, hence this persistent and troublesome dispute. The irony of the situation, however, is that when we ask how the two sides pray, it seems apparent that those who profess to deny God's sovereignty really believe it just as strongly as those who affirm it. End quote. People say, well, I just can't believe it. God chose everything. But you see, that's just pure speculation because the Bible says he does. You say, well, then how can man possibly have a choice? Well, I don't know, but he does. And you just let God figure out how that works. So, the method by which God began the body was sovereign selection. Now, let me show something to you. There's three kinds of election, and you need to distinguish these in the Bible or you get confused. We don't have time to go through all the verses on this, but I want to share some of them with you. There are three kinds of election in the Bible. Number one is what's called theocratic election, is what I call theocratic election. And that is, for example, in Deuteronomy. Now, theocratic, theocracy was simply the title given to the nation Israel. Theo, from the word theos, which means God rules. The nation of Israel was ruled by God. There was a theocratic election, that is, God chose a nation for a special place. Deuteronomy 7:6, for thou art an holy people unto the Lord thy God. The Lord thy God has chosen thee to be a special people. God chose a nation. That is theocratic election. God didn't say, now, all right, I'm going to look around and find the best nation. He says, I didn't choose you because you were the biggest nation. I just designed to set my love upon you. I designed to love you. That was my own free choice. I chose you as a nation. Now, watch this point. That in no way had any effect on their personal salvation, okay? The theocratic election, the choice of the nation of Israel, had nothing to do with the individual salvation. Just because a person was a Jew did not mean they were a believer in Old Testament times. For example, in Romans 9:6, Paul says, not all Israel is Israel. Not all those who are Jews are truly the Israel of God. So there was theocratic election. And in a sense, even within the election of the nation, there was an election of those who would be saved. And that's what Jesus meant in Matthew, where he says, many are called, but what? Few are chosen. Within theocratic election, you have specific election to salvation. There's a second kind of election I want to mention, and that's what I call vocational election. Vocational. There are some times when God, just on his own sovereign choice, chooses a certain person or persons to do a specific task. That also is unrelated to salvation. The first illustration of it is in Deuteronomy 18, where God chose the Levites out of Israel to be his priests. Because you were a Levite did not necessitate the fact that you were granted absolutely salvation. That was task choice. God called the Levites to a task that was vocational election. Same is true in the New Testament, where Jesus called 12 apostles. He called 12 of them to a task, only 11 of them were called to salvation. You see the difference? Judas was not. So there was vocational election. Jesus said in John 15:16, you have not chosen me, but what? I have chosen you. And he wasn't talking about salvation there. He was talking about the task of being a disciple or an apostle. This has nothing to do with salvation. But now you come to the third one, and that's salvational election. And this is the kind that you find in Ephesians 1. He has chosen us, not in a theocratic way, not in a vocational way, but in a personal way to come to know him. He has chosen us.
1: 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The title of John's current study, Richer Than You Think. Now, today John talked about the inheritance of every believer. Certainly, when God adopts someone into his family, he saves them from plenty of heartache here and now. But a lot of believers get stuck focusing on present circumstances, and they forget what's ahead. For Christians, the best truly is yet to come. Let's hear some of John's thoughts on that. I think they're helpful.
2: In the culture today, even in evangelicalism, it's hard to get Christians to really believe that the best is yet to come. You know, there's a very popular book called Your Best Life Now. You know, I look at that title, and it's written by a pastor, and I say, wait a minute. The only way this is my best life now is if I'm going to hell. This is not my best.

0: life now. My best life is yet to come. And eye hasn't seen or ear heard, nor has it entered into the heart of man the things that God has prepared for them that love him. Christians need to be far more interested in the glory of heaven. I want to tell you about a book called The Glory of Heaven, The Truth About Heaven, Angels, Eternal Life. I debunk all the false claims of those people who've said they've gone to heaven, came back, reported all kinds of bizarre things. So we debunk the lies about heaven and then move into the Word of God to tell the truth about heaven. The Glory of Heaven is really a helpful, thoughtful gift to every believer who is headed there in the end. This is where you're going to be forever. You need to know all you can about it. And people don't need to be led astray by false claims.
1: That's right, friend. You need to have a clear picture of heaven. 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
6: For I know that the Lord is great, and that our Lord is above all gods. What about Psalm 145? A psalm of praise of David. I will extol thee, my God, O King, and I'll bless thy name forever and ever. Every day I'll bless thee, I'll praise thy name forever and ever. Great is the Lord, and highly to be praised, and his greatness is unsearchable. One generation shall praise thy works to another, and shall declare thy mighty acts. On the glorious splendor of thy majesty, and on thy wondrous works I will meditate. And men shall speak of the power of thine awesome acts, and I will tell of thy greatness. I'll tell of thy greatness. Do you ever tell people how great your God is? We serve a great God. We serve a great and wonderful God. He says here, for the Lord is a great God and a great king above all gods. He's a great king above all gods. He's not suggesting there are other gods. Other gods are idols or some demonic reality behind them. But our God is great. He is above all. A great God, a great king, the creator of the universe. The Lord has established his throne in the heavens. His sovereignty rules over all. Psalm 103:19. He says, from the depths of the earth to the peaks of the mountains, they're all his. Verse 5, the sea is his. I have an explanation. For it was he who made it, and his hands formed the dry land. Those two words, made and formed, beckon our hearts to remember the creation account in Genesis. Those two words are used, same words. The God who made the heavens and the earth, and he formed the dry land with his hands. He's the creator of all, and it's personal. So joyfully as his creation worship him, sing to him, come before his presence with thanksgiving, shout joyfully. This is what our worship should be like. And when you get a grander view of God from his word, concerning the God of the word, you will want to praise him and bring him glory and honor. We have such a privilege of worshiping a great God and King above all gods who created everything. So we have a command. Now notice we have some parallel exhortation, which now reveals the demeanor or the heart attitude in which we come together before the Lord. Look at verse 6. Come, let us worship and bow down. Let us kneel before the Lord our Maker. For he is our God, and we are the people of his pasture and the sheep of his hand. Sounds like a song, right? Yes, it is. Let us bow down. Let us worship and bow down. Let us kneel before the Lord our Maker. Two parallel statements. We have here the corollary to the worshiping joyfully and singing unto him, thankful in his presence because he's a great God and King and Creator. Here in corollary fashion, it's because of this we should kneel down. Let us worship and bow down. Let us kneel before the Lord our Maker. The term worship means to bow down in the context of worship. The term bow down speaks of a posture of kneeling before him. Posture of worship, it reveals humility and reverence. And folks, there's a lot of worship services these days that lack humility and reverence. They really do. So many worship services in the evangelical church come, enjoy the music, emotionally put a hand in God's face, rebelliously sing songs you love to hear and how you feel about God rather than who he is. But rather, we are to worship in the context of humility and reverence. Come, let us worship and bow down. We need to teach our kids this. Teach those who are his. Come with a bowed down heart. Reveals humility. Come, let us worship and bow down. Let us kneel before the Lord, our Maker. The term Lord here speaks of Yahweh, the great I am, the self-existent one. The Lord Jesus is the I am. He's the Lord. Bow before him, humble. There's not much humble reverence these days in churches, yet when we come, it should be a sacred time when we worship together the Lord our Maker, and we ought to have changed attitudes. Come, let us worship and bow down. Let us kneel before the Lord our Maker. In the context of joyful singing to the rock of our salvation, coming before his presence in thankfulness, we're to bow down. And notice there's another reason here. Verse 7, for he is our God, and we are the people of his pasture, the sheep of his hand. This speaks to the true believer.

For the one through the blood of Christ has been forgiven for their sins, and thus he has become our God, and we have become his people. Indeed, this is the core of the new covenant that was brought forth through the blood of Jesus Christ, that he is our God, and we are his people. You see, we were not his people before we came to faith, but when we came to faith, we're his people. 1 Peter chapter 2 makes that clear. But you're a chosen race, verse 9. A royal priesthood, a holy nation, a people for God's own possession, that you may proclaim the excellencies of him who called you out of darkness into his marvelous light. For you were once not a people, but now you are the people of God. You had not received mercy, but now you have received mercy. We're his people now. And then we have the analogy of sheep. We're his sheep. We are the people of his pasture, the sheep of his hand. When we believed in Jesus, we became his sheep. The sheep of the good shepherd, Jesus Christ. Jesus says in John 10:11, I am the good shepherd. The good shepherd lays down his life for the sheep. He who is a hireling and not a shepherd, who is not the owner of the sheep, beholds the wolf and coming and leaves the sheep and flees. And the wolf snatches them and scatters them. He flees because he is a hireling and not concerned about the sheep. Jesus says, I am the good shepherd and I know my own. And my own know me, even as the Father knows me, and I know the Father, and I lay down my life for the sheep. We are the people of his pasture and the sheep of his hand. And indeed, Jesus here is the good shepherd. He's also called the great shepherd. He's also called the chief shepherd. And because of what he's done on the cross for us, bringing forgiveness of sins, when we believe in him, we become his sheep. And he is our shepherd. Are you hearing what he's saying through his word today? He's commanding believers to come, joyfully sing unto him, to come in his presence with thanksgiving, to shout joyfully to the rock of our salvation. We're to come and worship and bow down and kneel before the Lord our Maker because we are his people, because we are his sheep. So with that in mind, is this your heart? Was this your desire today? We can get distracted by all kinds of stuff. Is this your desire today? Were you thinking about this when we were coming? Maybe it wasn't your desire, but when you got here, because you're truly saved, your heart changed. You wanted to praise him and sing to him. And maybe this ought to be convicting to some of you listening that you don't worship this way. And if this is, either one or two things is true about you. First of all, maybe you're a true believer, but you've been hardened by deceitfulness of sin. Repent and worship the Lord. Or secondly, maybe you're not a believer. And if that's the case, we're going to see next the second half of this psalm has an ultimatum for you. We are to worship from a changed heart. But if that's not possible or it's not happening, maybe the reality is your heart is hardened and you will perish. Look at the ultimatum. This is to those who claim to be his people but are not. The ultimatum from God, for those of you who claim to be his people, worship from a changed heart or else. And the only way to have a changed heart is to trust in Jesus. Middle of verse 7, today, if you would hear his voice, do not harden your hearts as at Meribah, as in the day of Massa in the wilderness, when your fathers tested me. They tried me, though they had seen my work. For 40 years I loathed that generation, verse 10. And I said, they are a people who err in their heart, and they do not know my ways, verse 11. Therefore I swore in my anger, truly they shall not enter my rest. If you don't have a view of worship, as we've seen, at your heart, then something may be very wrong. This psalm is kind of an anomaly in a sense. You have this portion that we all know and understand as believers or those who claim to his name about coming and bowing down before the Lord and worshiping where the sheep is pasture. But then all of a sudden there's a second part here which seems totally disconnected, but it's not. He's basically saying if you don't do this from a changed heart, then there's something wrong. If you let your heart be hardened, you're going to perish. If after hearing the truth of God, you're not convicted of your sin, after seeing his mighty deeds, you're not convicted, if you let your heart harden, then you will not be able to come and worship in that manner. You won't want to. Instead, you'll complain and grumble, and all that's left for you is God's wrath. That's why it concerns me so greatly as a shepherd. And I don't know if I see this in other places. It concerns me when I see youth and teenagers especially who kind of care less about sharing and worshiping. I get concerned.

I get some sermon, I'm not paying attention. Folks, parents, you need to address your children's hearts before it's too late. It is so easy for them to come and listen, never truly believe, and then be hardened. And then when they go to adulthood, they turn their own way, and it's a horrible thing to see. If you're one of those kids today, if you hear his voice, don't harden your heart. Don't harden your heart. You need to recognize, I don't worship this way. I don't think this way. There's something wrong in my heart. Lord God, expose it, please. So here's the warning. Today, if you would hear his voice, do not harden your hearts. As at Meribah, as in the day of Massa in the wilderness, when your fathers tested me, though they tried me, though they had seen my work. Here God is warning today, if you hear his voice should cause you to recognize your lack of ability to truly worship from the heart. You should be going, wow, that's not me. It should reveal your grumbling that you never trusted Jesus as Lord and Savior. If you hear his voice, don't harden your heart. Don't do it. Don't harden your heart and turn away from what God is trying to reveal to you about yourself. Don't let your heart. You can actually translate this way in Hebrew. Do not let your heart harden. Don't let it harden. And the author gives an illustration of the Israelites who came out of Egypt and then through their disobedience and grumbling and lack of faith fell in the wilderness by God's judgment and did not enter his rest. All this pointing to the reality of their lack of faith, even after seeing his mighty deeds, hearing his word, and thus then receiving his punishment. Some of you are sitting in church and you're hearing his mighty deeds. You're hearing his word. Don't harden your heart. Don't harden your hearts. Notice he says, as at Meribah, middle of verse 8, as in the day of Massa in the wilderness, when your fathers tested me, they tried me, though they had seen my work. In the book of Exodus, we have the true story of Israel being miraculously delivered from Egypt, the superpower of the day. And within that deliverance, they saw God's mighty miracles through the plagues against Egypt, all the while protecting the Hebrews. And then they saw God's miraculous intervention as he parted the Red Sea, the Lord parting it, or Moses directing it at God's command, and they crossed on dry land. In Exodus 15, only 3 days into their journey in the wilderness, they had no water, and they grumbled against Moses. 3 days after crossing through the Red Sea. They just saw God part the Red Sea, and they don't believe he can provide water for them? It's a sign of unbelief. Then they go further in the wilderness and grumble because they didn't have food like they enjoyed in Egypt. So God gave them manna, Exodus 16. And in spite of God's miraculous power and care for them demonstrated, they ran out of water again. And they grumbled against the Lord, Exodus 17:3. Why now have you brought us out from Egypt to kill us and our children and our livestock with thirst? And the Lord told Moses to strike the rock, and water gushed forth. And it's this place which became known as Massa, which means to test. And that's testing the Lord, by the way, by grumbling. And Meribah, which means to quarrel. They sinfully tested and quarreled with the Lord there. And we know that's because of their hardness of heart and unbelief exhibited in their grumbling, that God then laid them low in the wilderness because they did not believe. These grumblers and complainers did not believe God's promise to bring them into the land. They did not believe. And apart from Joshua and Caleb, who believed God would keep that generation and lay them low in the wilderness, they would die there because of unbelief. Middle of verse 7, today if you hear his voice, do not harden your hearts as in Meribah and as in the day of Massa in the wilderness. When your fathers tested me, they tried me, though they had seen my work. For 40 years I loathed that generation and said, they are people who err in their heart. They do not know my ways. 40 years, the Lord loathed them. Loathed speaks of intense disgust. For 40 years I loathed that generation and said, they are people who err in their heart. They do not know my ways. They had a heart problem. They allowed their hearts to harden. And if you see God's mighty work in saving people around you, maybe it's your parents, whatever it might be, and you harden your heart, you're in trouble. Don't harden your hearts. Turn to Hebrews chapter 4, and this is a portion of what we will see. This is repeated in Hebrews 3, and we'll see this, Lord willing, next week. But I want to read part of that. I want to read part of the exhortation here. Actually, go back to chapter 3, verse 12. Take care, brethren, lest there should be in any of you an evil, unbelieving.

giving heart and falling away from the living of God, but encourage one another day after day, as long as it's still called today, lest any of you should be hardened by the deceitfulness of sin. You see somebody who's in the midst of your congregation and they just seem like they're slipping away and they don't know the Lord, it's time to encourage them to believe in Jesus. It's time to encourage them not to harden their hearts. It says here, for we have become partakers of Christ, verse 14, if we hold fast the beginning of our assurance firm to the end. While it is said, today if you hear his voice, do not harden your hearts, as when they provoked me. For who provoked him when they heard? Indeed, was not all who came out of Egypt led by Moses? And with whom was he angry for 40 years? Was it not with those who sinned, whose bodies fell in the wilderness? And to whom did he swear they should not enter his rest, but those who were disobedient? And so, verse 19, we see that they were not able to enter because of unbelief. And so now the exhortation to the Hebrews are there, and the Hebrews to us. Therefore, let us fear while the promise remains of entering his rest, that any one of you should seem to come short of, some might come short of being saved. For indeed, we had the good news. The word good news is the word gospel here, preached to us just as they also. They had their good news. But the word they heard did not profit them, speaking of those in the wilderness, because it was not united by faith with those who heard. They had hard hearts, so they didn't believe. For we who have believed enter that rest. Just as he said, as I swore in my wrath, they shall not enter my rest, although his works were finished from the foundation of the world. And so in our passage, Psalm 95, because they wouldn't worship from a changed heart, you better be on guard. You better not allow your heart to be hardened. He says in verse 11, therefore I swore in my anger, truly they shall not enter my rest. This is a final warning. Maybe some of you have been sitting around church for a long time, and it's just kind of dull. The word is not that meaningful to you. You endure it. You kind of listen to the songs, and you just leave, and you don't even think about it. Today, if you hear his voice, do not let your heart harden. You've heard and you've seen the reality of salvation, Jesus Christ. You don't know the Lord's ways, as evidenced by not worshiping joyfully, thankfully, and singing unto him. You grumble instead. Therefore, God gives you this ultimatum today. If you hear his voice, do not harden your hearts. If you don't respond, you're not going to enter salvation rest. Therefore, I swore in my anger, truly they shall not enter my rest. Now, brothers and sisters, those of us who've truly trusted Christ, you might be saying, this part's not for me. But I would say, do you grumble? How's your worship? Maybe your heart has been hardened. Not saying you're not saved. Maybe you need to confess something. We're given instruction in 1 Corinthians 10 not to be like those in the Old Testament. It's given for us as believers not to crave evil things. Let's turn there, 1 Corinthians 10. These things were written for us that we would not crave evil things. So we need to get in the Word and be reminded not to fall back into ways that we were like before we were saved. And when I mean that, I mean of attitudes. Attitudes of indifference in the body of Christ when we worship. Attitudes of grumbling and complaining. Attitudes of unthankfulness. 1 Corinthians 10:1. For I do not want you to be unaware, brethren, that our fathers were all under the cloud and passed through the sea, and all were baptized into Moses. That means identified with him in the cloud and in the sea. It's 1 Corinthians 10:3 now. And all ate the same spiritual food and drank the same spiritual drink. For they all were drinking from a spiritual rock which followed them, and the rock was Christ. Nevertheless, with most of them, God was not well pleased, for they were laid low in the wilderness. Now these things happen as examples for us, that we should not crave evil things, as they also craved. And do not be idolaters, as some of them were, as it's written, the people sat down to eat and to drink and stood to play. Nor let us act immorally, as some of them did, and 23,000 fell in one day. Nor let us try the Lord, as some of them did, and were destroyed by the serpents. Nor grumble, as some of them did, and were destroyed by the destroyer. We should not have any of these attitudes, brothers and sisters. Very serious. God laid them low, and they didn't enter. We've been saved. Don't dare complain about this or that. Don't grumble, brothers and sisters. Be thankful instead and trust the Lord. Now, these things happened to them as an example, and they were written for what? Our instruction.
upon whom the end of the ages have come. Therefore, let him who thinks he stands take

heed lest he fall. No temptation is overtaking you, but such is common to man. And God is faithful and will not allow you to be tempted beyond what you're able, but with the temptation will provide a way of escape also, that you may be able to endure it. Therefore, my beloved, flee from idolatry. So then we've seen God's ultimatum. Worship from a changed heart or else. Today, if you hear his voice, don't harden your hearts. Don't let your heart harden. We can either joyfully worship the Lord for what he's done because our hearts have been changed, or let our hearts harden and perish. So how does this apply? The applications are pretty obvious. If you've never truly, joyfully sung unto the Lord, if you've never truthfully, thankfully come before him, if it's not part of who you really are, if it's all just an external thing, or not even external, you don't even care, then God is saying, don't let your heart harden. You need to turn and realize you need the Lord. See, Jesus died for our sins, and he rose from the dead. If you call upon him, he'll save you. Lord Jesus, I'm a sinner. Save me, Lord God. He will. There may be some of you who just decide to go to churches that cater your wicked worship, feed your felt needs, a type of worship which is contrary to what we've seen today. That's a sign something's very wrong. Today, if you would hear his voice, do not harden your hearts. The solution is to believe in the Lord Jesus Christ and be saved, and then you'll have a changed heart that desires to worship Christ as we've seen today. So what about us, brothers and sisters? There are some of you who don't worship like this. You did it one time by your new nature. You were thankful about for what Jesus had done for you. You weren't complaining. You were praising him. You were singing unto him, but you don't really do that as much anymore. Well, sin has obscured your focus. Confess your sin and get right with the Lord and praise him and worship him for what he's done for you. What about the church? We've seen how we're to worship today. This should be part of how we come together. And if it stops being that way, then you need to go find another church. And if your church isn't like what we've seen today, then you need to go find another church. We should be worshiping the Lord as we've seen today, our great God and King, the shepherd of our souls, giving him praise, singing unto his name, giving him all the glory due his name.

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1: Well, my friend, you've heard the truth today. The reality that there is judgment for sin. The soul that sins will die, and we know that it is appointed man once to die and then the judgment. But oh, the good news, as we've heard, is that Jesus Christ went to the cross. God took on human flesh, and he went to the cross and bore our sins in his body on the cross. He paid the full penalty for our sin, and he died for our sins and rose from the dead. So my friend, today, would you turn to Jesus? Would you turn to him and call upon him for salvation, believing that he paid the penalty for your sins? For whoever calls upon the name of the Lord will be saved. Would you call upon Jesus today?
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0: secret payments to people tied to white supremacist and extremist organizations. The Department of Justice reported that between 2014 and 2023, the SPLC secretly funneled more than $3 million in donated funds to individuals who were associated with groups like the Ku Klux Klan, Aryan Nations, National Socialist Party of America, and others. Yet the SPLC has falsely labeled Liberty Council and many other Christian conservative groups as hate groups in a reckless attempt to damage the reputation of those with which it disagrees. Any organization that states its mission as confronting extremist activities yet funnels money to those extremist organizations needs accountability. Stay informed at Liberty Council's website, lc.org/truth.
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2: In Matthew 9:35, Jesus said, "The harvest is plentiful." 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The Lord will provide the opportunities if you'll just ask for them. Would you like to experience this? 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On May 16th, we're hosting an online Equip America event. 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
5: Wow, 65 years of impacting lives on Christian radio. 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For all of us at Through the Bible, I'm Greg Harris, wishing you God's blessing at this great milestone of sharing God's Word with the world. As Philippians 1 verse 5 says, "We thank God for you, for your fellowship in the gospel from the first day until now, being confident of this very thing, that he who has begun a good work in you will complete it until the day of Jesus Christ."
6: Hi, I'm Johnny Erickson Tata. As we faithfully serve Christ and others each day, our greatest praise will come from our Heavenly Father. But in the meantime, I'm going to take bragging rights, because this team has faithfully been serving the Lord for 65 years. Thanks to faithful supporters like you, please join me in wishing my friends here a happy 65th anniversary. God's continuing miracle, the VCY story.
7: The love of God will never, cannot, under any condition, ever flow in the life that is dammed up with unforgiveness. You have all this binding and this churning going on the inside, this bitterness and resentment and tension and stress. They've made you a prisoner of their wrongs, and you're suffering physically, spiritually, mentally, and emotionally as a result, and you're the one who's hurting the most. It matters not what they've done. I am to be forgiving toward them.
8: Forgiveness can be defined as giving up your right to be angry at someone for hurting you. 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Here's part one of Freedom from Bondage. Let's join Dr. Stanley for his message.
9: Suppose tomorrow morning when you go to work, you have to go with your hands bound, and on both your ankles there is a chain with a big ball, weighs about 30 pounds.

pounds. Well, several things would happen. First of all, whatever your responsibility is, you would have a real hindrance in achieving what you set out to achieve tomorrow. Secondly, you would feel a real energy drain because your mind would be divided and you would find yourself hampered all day long. We were made to function with freedom and be able to walk where we want to walk, not pulling balls and chains, not having ourselves bound in any form or fashion. And the same thing is true in our own spiritual life. Well, Satan is very, very smart. He's not omniscient. He doesn't know everything, but he's so smart, he knows how to camouflage and to cloud our minds. He knows how to paint in false colors what you and I have a very difficult time detecting. Because you see, there are attitudes oftentimes within us that bind us and keep us from becoming the person God wants us to be. Now, if I'm unwilling to look within myself to examine myself, if I always want to be blaming someone else for the problems I face, then I've got a real problem. But if I'm willing to look on the inside, I may just find out what it is that's binding me. Well, when Paul wrote the book of Ephesians, he wrote the book to a group of people. And one of those problems that they had was a problem that oftentimes is experienced by people today and don't even realize it, or if it is there, they refuse to acknowledge, they just repress it. That is, it's not there. If it's there and they realize it, they suppress it. They don't want to deal with it. And so one of those situations is found in Ephesians chapter 4. And if you'll turn there and let's read two verses, verses 31 and 32. There is a basic form of bondage which results in the actions that Paul mentions here in this 31st verse. So he says in verse 31, "Let all bitterness and wrath and anger and clamor and slander be put away from you, along with all malice. And be kind one to another, tenderhearted, forgiving each other, just as God in Christ has also forgiven you." What a tremendous contrast. Look at this. Here's one who's full of bitterness, wrath, anger, clamor, slander, and malice. The other one is tenderhearted, forgiving, and kind. Now, I want us to look at verse 31 to look at those words. He says, "Let all bitterness," that's resentment and harshness, "and wrath," which is in essence a violent outburst of anger. That's what wrath is, just a violent outburst of anger. And then simply anger and clamor, which is an outcry of passion resulting from anger or bitterness. And slander, which is injurious speech. You want to injure someone with your mouth. "Let it all be put away from you, along with malice," which is an intention or a desire. An intention or a desire to injure someone else. He said, put all of that kind of stuff away. Well, that sounds pretty easy. Just put it away. Then he says, what you do is, he says, bitterness and wrath and anger and clamor and malice. He said, just put all that away from you and then have this kind, tender-hearted, forgiving spirit. Well, that sounds good in those two verses. The only problem is, suppose I don't even realize that I'm bitter. And secondly, even if I realize it, how do you just put it away? Well, that's what I want us to talk about, because you see, one of the primary reasons so many people are in bondage and just can't experience the love of God flowing through them is simply because it's all dammed up. It's all plugged up. You see, if you have bitterness and resentment in your life, what you do is you have an attitude toward other people, and what you're doing is you're building this wall around you, this wall to protect you from any further hurt, any further exercise of bitterness, any further resentments, and you just build this wall until finally you build it so high to protect yourself that you are isolated, you become lonely, you have those feelings of wondering if anybody cares, if anybody really is concerned, and what you do, you build yourself into an impossible position. You enclose yourself. You hide behind the wall. So you go to work behind this wall. And you fellowship behind this wall. And you live in a family behind this wall that you build up, because you see, you don't want to be hurt anymore. And the resentments and the bitternesses and the hostility and the rebellion, all of that is a part of the stones in the wall in which you have built to protect yourself from others. Now,
What we have to ask is, what is the basic root cause of that?

That is, what is beneath my bitterness? What is beneath my resentment? What is beneath my anger? What is beneath it all is the only thing that can get rid of that. Because you see, when he says, put all this away, you don't put it away by saying, well, I'm not going to be resentful anymore. I'm not going to be bitter anymore. I've just decided I'm not going to be bitter. I've decided that I'm just not going to be angry anymore. Well, you and I know that doesn't work. Here's the root basic problem. My problem, listen, the fruit is bitterness, but my root is I have an unforgiving spirit. Now, here's what Satan does. Satan camouflages that, and Satan's got his own dictionary. Do you know that? Listen, he's got a dictionary. The only problem is all of his words are defined according to satanic definition. Because God says the problem here is an unforgiving spirit. Here's what Satan says. Satan says, hear the words you use. You say, and this is what we say, it's a cover-up. It's a camouflage. And you see, it's much easier for us to use Satan's word dictionary than God's, because what we say is, you know, I'm just hurt. You know, I'm really disappointed in so-and-so. You know, I'm just disillusioned with her. Well, you know, I'm just frustrated. All those words are substitutes. The truth is, I have an unforgiving spirit, and God wants me to deal with me, not them. Now, my friend, God can never send revival to any place or anybody as long as there's an unforgiving spirit. The love of God will never, cannot, under any condition, ever flow in the life that is dammed up with unforgiveness. Parents will never be able to enjoy their children as long as there's an unforgiving spirit. Young people, adults, will never be able to enjoy their parents unless there's a forgiving spirit. Employers and employees will never be able to work together the way they ought to. Production can never be what it ought to be. As long as there is resentment and bitterness in the business, it cannot be, because you can't do your best full of bitterness and resentment. The love of God cannot flow through you. You cannot be the person God wants you to be. You won't be that person. You won't be free. You won't soar, but you'll drag through life bound by attitudes that you yourself allow into your life. And God wants these things out of your life so that you can become the person you want to be, that you ought to be. And likewise, listen, so that you can become the vessel through whom God's love is able to flow. God wants to flow through your life. He says His life is our life. But if I'm full of resentment and bitterness and hostility, if I have an unforgiving spirit, then all this tremendous love of God is dammed up within my life. And I cannot reach over the wall because, you see, I've built it so high to protect myself. The love of God can't flow through me. I can't reach over there where other folks are. Why in the world am I going to be concerned about somebody else if the only thing I can be concerned about is surviving this hostility and this anger within my life? And I want to say to you, when he says put it away, it's exactly what he means. Put it away. For your health's sake, put it away. For your emotions, put it away. Listen. When a person lives with bitterness and resentment and hostility, when they live with anger and malice toward other people, what is happening is, emotionally, there is a continuous drain. There is a continuous drain of emotional energy. There's a continuous drain of mental energy. There's a continuous drain of physical energy. You can never be your peak. You can never reach your maximum. You can never be your best as long as those attitudes dominate your life. But what we have to ask at this point is this, and that is, why do not we forgive others when they wrong us? What is the motivation? Why is it we can't forgive them? Well, I want to mention just two or three reasons, and the first one is this. Even though, and let's put it in a category, in a context, so there's no question about it. Let's say, for example, that you have been deliberately, willfully, knowingly wronged. No question about it. No question about where that wrong has its source. Somebody has wronged you. And let's say that that is the fact. No question about it. Why is it that you and I as believers cannot forgive the other person? Why won't we forgive them? We can, but why do we think we cannot? Well, first of all, the first reason we don't forgive is we are protecting Big Eye. Somebody has harmed Big Eye. Somebody has intruded in on Big Eye. And so what happens is, because Big Eye's been harmed, and because, you see, the problem is that you're selfish. Did you hear that? We are selfish. And so whenever Big Eye's on the throne, we're selfish. And we're expressing selfishness. I don't want to be hurt. I've been wronged. I've got a case against them.

And I'm looking for other evidence that I'm right and they're wrong. And so that's what we do. So we're trying to protect Big Eye. That's one of the reasons that we can't be forgiving and we don't forgive. Because you see, Big Eye says, I've been wrong, I have my rights, and if I'm going to survive this, you're going to have to pay. And so first of all, I'm trying to protect Big Eye. And because Jesus Christ, though He's my life, is not on the throne of my life, and because I've not recognized Him as my life and as Lord of my life, I'm trying to protect myself. And so that's the way I live. And so what happens? Because I'm self-centered and I am committed to protecting Big Eye, how am I going to forgive you? You see, the second reason we are not forgiving is this. We have a wrong perspective on forgiveness. What we say, well, yeah, I forgive you. But the problem is, listen, the problem is we demand justice. You've wronged me, and I demand justice. When you've paid off your debt to me, then I'll forgive you. What debt? Well, you know what you said about me. You know what you did. You know what you did to me. When you were able to pay that off, you and I wouldn't tell somebody. How are they going to pay it off? Isn't it interesting that when a person gets bitter and resentful and full of malice, that whatever little thing was done gets bigger and larger, it becomes so grandiose that not even God could pay off that debt in their mind. I mean, it is absolutely, totally out of context. And sometimes it's a little old something that maybe the person didn't even mean. And worse than that is that sometimes we think someone has wronged us who has not wronged us at all, who never meant anything by what was said, whose motivation was pure, and here we are, full of malice, full of bitterness, full of resentment, and we're just churning on the inside, and we're aching on the inside, and we're full of old garbage that we've concocted in our minds, and we're just full of it. And here's that person. They don't even know we're around. You know what happens when that happens to you? You become the prisoner of your own bondage, of your own making. And listen, even if the person has wronged you and you've not been forgiving toward them, you become their prisoner. If they've wronged you and they have malice towards you, and let's say they've used you, abused you, whatever it might be, and you're angry in return and you're rebellious in return and hostile and bitter and revengeful toward them, what happens is they've really got you across the barrel. Because you have all this binding and this churning going on the inside, this bitterness and resentment and tension and stress trying to live, and you're going to get back and you're going to vindicate yourself. Not only have they wronged you verbally, but they've made you a prisoner of their wrongs, and you're suffering physically, spiritually, mentally, and emotionally as a result, and you're the one who's hurting the most. Listen, one of the reasons He said put all this stuff away is that God doesn't want us to, listen, He doesn't want us committing suicide by degrees. Bitterness and resentment and hostility is, listen, it's suicide by slow degrees. He says put all this away. But listen, if the only thing, if my priority in life is to protect myself, I'm not going to have a forgiving spirit. If secondly, I'm expecting you to pay off. You've wronged me, and when you do so and so, then I'll forgive you. You see, what we do is we build ourselves behind this tremendous wall. We make requirements of those who have wronged us, which they'll never be able to fulfill. There's no way for them to fulfill it. How can I be forgiving? And haven't you heard people say, I just can't forgive them? That's a devil's lie. It's not that they can't, they won't. Because they are so protective of Big Eye, how in the world is Big Eye going to be injured like this? How am I going to be injured like this and then simply be forgiving toward the other person? So, I'm going to protect myself because I'm selfish. I'm going to look at my life and recognize that what's been done to me, they owe me something. Now listen, the verse of Scripture that says, owe no man anything but to love him, usually we take that passage and we interpret that to mean don't be financially in debt. And I don't think God wants us financially in debt. But what that verse really means is that I am to hold no debt of any person regardless of what they've done to me. I'm to be forgiving. I'm to owe them nothing but forgiveness. It matters not what they've done. I am to be forgiving toward them. A third reason we're not forgiving is this. Let's say, for example, you've seen people who've run from one counsel to the other. They don't want the truth. They want somebody to tell them that they are right in their sin and their disobedience to God. You don't think people act that way? Friend, you just talk to any counselor, and they'll tell you.

0: Folks go from one to the other because they don't want to settle their problem. They just want to, they like talking about it. You've seen people who love talking about being sick. They'll tell you all about it. They'll tell you some things they don't have any business telling you about it. They tell you all the details because they love to talk about it. If they were to get well, you know what happened? They had to change their conversation because they wouldn't have anything to talk about. There's some people who will not forgive because, now I'm not saying they understand this, don't get me wrong. I'm not saying they've planned it this way. I'm saying that because they're deceived, they get their needs met out of all this attention of how they have been harmed and how they've been wronged and how they've been misused and how they've been abused. They get all this stuff and that meets a need in their life. The problem is, it is devastating ultimately. Now, when you and I think about a forgiving spirit, he says, let it be put away from you. That is, put it away. And you see, part of the problem sometimes is we will get in on somebody else's problem and situation. We want to take up offense. Now, you see, there's no way in the world to gossip and to carry on false information. Listen, even if it's true information, even if you have been wrong, what good does it do to tell anybody else unless it is somebody in whom you have confidence who will not take up an offense but who will pray with you, for you, and for the other person? When you take up somebody's offense, listen, how many times are squabbles, fusses and fights in churches and offices where you work because somebody takes up your offense? Well, I'll tell you right now, if they did that to you, I'm going to get them straightened and I'm going to tell them right now. Then they go to that person, what happens? Then they're churning. Now they got two people who are mad at them. Then, you know, you can have a whole office full of people who are angry at somebody and hostile and rebellious. You know what happens? Everybody in there suffering because you had to dump your garbage on them. He says, put all that junk away. He says, that's garbage, bitterness and resentment and all of these things. And you see, when you grow up with this, years and years and years in your life of this kind of thing, And you repress it, that means you deny it's there. You suppress it, you accept the fact that it's there, but you don't want to deal with it. Listen, no counselor can ever help anybody who represses the truth or suppresses the truth. No, I am not angry. I've never been angry. No, I'm not angry toward that person. Or, yes, I'm angry, but I'm not ready to deal with it. And you can't be helped. I don't care who you are. You can't be helped as long as you're repressing or suppressing bitterness and resentment and hostility and rebellion and vengeance towards someone else. So, for example, here's what I want you to see. Here are children who grew up in a home where the parents have rejected them. And the kids, I'm not saying the parents intended to, but the kids grow up and they're hostile. And they're angry. Oh, they're bitter and they're resentful. So here's what Satan does. Satan says, now look, what you do is you just push that down. Now just keep it down there because after all, that is your father or your mother and you're not supposed to feel that way. And since you're not supposed to feel that way, you don't feel that way, so you just repress it. No, I don't feel angry. Right beneath the surface of our consciousness, you can get bitter and angry and resentful toward God and live with that all of your life. And you know what happens? It all takes its toll in your physical, spiritual, mental, and emotional life.
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2: 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Why did the father of the prodigal son take him back after all the terrible things he did? With encouragement for believers, here's a moment with Charles Stanley.
3: He was always there waiting and hoping and praying his son would come home. And that's true, and I would say that may be where some of you are. You've just had it so bad and you just walked away from God and decided you'd do your own thing. And now you think God's just forgotten you and turned you off and rejected you forever. Listen to this. You can't make God reject you. If you're a child of God, no matter how wicked you may act, the disciplined hand of God's coming, and you'll regret it. But it doesn't mean that He's forsaken you. That's the awesome, indescribable, inexplainable love of God that's demonstrated at the cross. When He died on the cross, He paid your sin debt in full, and mercy was shed to the whole world. It's a matter of accepting it or rejecting it. And that's my prayer, that you'd understand that His mercy is there. But if you keep heading in the wrong direction, all you're doing is intensifying the pain that's coming your way. And I trust that you'll be wise enough not to do that. Let's pray that you won't. Father, open the heart, open the eyes, open the mind of those who are in rebellion towards you. Probably can't even exactly explain why, but they just know it's there and their heart's all messed up for some reason. I ask that you open their eyes and help them to understand. Your love hasn't stopped. Your mercy is still extended. It hasn't stopped. Your grace is still there. You're waiting for them to repent of their sin, to return to you, ask for forgiveness, and then experience this awesome, wonderful mercy, grace, love, kindness, tenderness, and forgiveness of sin, and a new beginning. And that is my prayer, Father, for these in Jesus' name. Amen.
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5: Differences between God's mind and man's mind. 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And now, here's our Creation Moments host, Ian Taylor.
6: It was only a few years ago that excited supporters of the Big Bang Theory for the origin of the universe announced that it appeared that their theory had been proven. Now their unverified conclusions are being seriously questioned on several avenues. Even as it was being announced that the Big Bang Theory was proven, verification was being made on other results showing that the Big Bang Theory is probably wrong. William G. Tift of the University of Arizona had been looking at lists of red shifts from the distant galaxies. He plotted the red shifts corrected for the effects of the Earth's motion on a graph. If the red shifts from these objects are the result of their speeding away from the Earth, their red shifts should be evenly spread over the known range of red shifts. Tift found that they were not. The red shifts are clumped into patterns. The intervals are about 72 kilometers per second, with some half that value and some one-third of that value. Astronomers from the Royal Observatory in Edinburgh verify

0: his results. A second study by Tift has shown that galaxy redshifts measured from the Earth have changed in just a few years. This change is completely unexpected by proponents of the Big Bang theory. One suggestion is that redshifts may be some sort of decay phenomena rather than expansion of the universe. How could human beings expect to understand a universe created by the author of Scripture when they reject Scripture itself?
1: If you'd like to read more about creation science and biblical worldview issues, visit creationmoments.com for weekly blog posts, articles, and answers to frequently asked questions.
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0: Ruth, as she continues in John chapter 4.
1: So this woman's mask has been removed, and she's in the process now of discovering who it is that knows all this about her. So we come to verse 19. The woman said to him, "Sir, I perceive that you are a prophet." How else could he know all this? Now, I think she's nervous at this point, so she tries for a little smokescreen. Let's talk about something safe. How about theology? Our fathers worshipped on this mountain, but you Jews say that in Jerusalem is the place where people ought to worship. Jesus said to her, "Woman, you want to talk theology? I know something about that. Believe me, the hour is coming when neither on this mountain nor in Jerusalem will you worship the Father. You Jews worship what you do not know. You Samaritans, we Jews worship what we know, for salvation is from the Jews. But the hour is coming and is now here when the true worshipers," circle that word, "the true worshipers," not all worshipers are true worshipers. "The true worshipers," the ones who really connect to God, "will worship the Father in spirit and truth. For the Father is seeking," he's looking "for such people to worship him. God is spirit, and those who worship him must worship him in spirit and truth." You can't worship with a mask on. The woman said to him, verse 25, "I know that Messiah is coming, he who is called Christ. When he comes, he will tell us all things." He'll figure out all these theological issues for us. And then Jesus says to her in this amazing moment of revelation, "I who speak to you am he." Now the woman knew that term, that name, because in the original Greek here, the word is just "I who speak to you, I am." Have you heard that name before? I am. Who is the I am in the Old Testament? Jehovah. Jesus is saying, "The one who is speaking to you is God." And that's how I know. Well, verse 27, "Just then his disciples came back and they marveled that he was talking with a woman, but no one said, 'What do you seek?' or 'Why are you talking with her?' So the woman left her water jar." I love that little phrase. It's as if she totally forgot the whole reason she had come to the well in the first place. The water jar, it didn't even matter at all anymore, because she was about to find living water. She left her water jar, she went away into the town and said to the people, "Come see a man." Now, if I could just inject a little imagination into the text at this point. The people in this town had heard this woman say this very phrase before. 6 times to be exact. But this man is different. "Come see a man," and look at how she describes him, "who told me all that I ever did." Could this be the Christ? Could this be the Christ? Now, if you knew someone who knew all that you had ever done, do you think you would be comfortable introducing him to other people? You think you say to people, "Come on, tell this, come see this person who knows everything about me. I never met him before, but he knows everything about me." And don't you think you might have some fear? Do you know, when that person is Jesus, you don't have to be afraid. You can come into his presence. You can bring others with you. You can afford to get real. You can be free to be real. Because though we may be great sinners, and we are, Jesus is a greater Savior. And she's introducing them to the Savior. Well, her story was compelling. Verse 30 tells us they went out of the town and were coming to him. And verse 39, skip down there, "Many Samaritans from that town believed in him because of the woman's testimony. He told me all that I ever did." By the way, you may think it's one thing to tell God everything you've done because he already knows it, but sometimes we're afraid to let the walls down with others. Listen, once you've let the roof off, taken it off in your relationship with God, you can afford to let the walls down. You can be real with others once you've been real with God. And that testimony we share with others, even as Stormy shared with us so openly and honestly out of her past about the bitterness and the anger and the hatred she shared, she let the walls down. And weren't our hearts touched to believe that Jesus could meet our needs, as we heard her talk about how Jesus has met her needs. Her testimony, the testimony of this woman in John 4, is compelling, and many believed in him because the woman did not keep the mask on. She took it off. And many, in verse 40, so when the Samaritans came to him, they asked him to stay with them, and he stayed there 2 days, and many more believed because of his word. They said to the woman, "It is no longer because of what you said that we believe, for we have heard for ourselves, and we know that this is indeed the Savior of the world." Do you want living water? You want the thirst in your soul quenched? You know that the things of the world are not succeeding in doing that. You want the living water? Let me remind us that we cannot receive the blessing and the life that God wants to give us until we are willing to take off the mask. Honest about who we are, what we've done, how we're really doing, about our pain, our struggles, our issues, our idols, which is a biblical word for addictions, about our past, about our true spiritual condition. Listen, when we're willing to get real about our sin and our failure, then the grace of God comes flooding into our lives to give us forgiveness. I remember talking with a woman who came to me, the wife of a Christian leader, came to me one day and said, "I've got to get real. I've got to get honest. Years ago, early in our marriage, I was unfaithful to my husband. I've never come clean with him about that. Deceived him over all these years, and our relationship has stayed stuck because I was afraid to come out into the light." She said, "God has shown me that I've got to take off the mask and get real with my husband." Now that's some painful stuff. And if God is convicting you of something similar, get with a godly or mature woman and say, "Would you help pray me through this? Help walk me through this?" But I want to say, whatever the issue is, whatever the sin, whatever the failure, when you bring it into the light, you're going to find a fountain filled with blood drawn from Emmanuel's veins that will wash white every sin and all the guilt of your past, no matter what. Praise God. And we need to get real not only about our sins and our failures and our past, but get real about our weaknesses, our need. We're so accustomed to having to prove to everyone else that we're super mom, super woman, super everything. I got a group of close friends together. I need to be real with you. There are areas where I'm struggling, areas where I'm weak, where I'm needy, and the public has no way of knowing. It's not because I'm trying to cover up, but they don't live with me. They don't live my life. And I got with some friends who will help minister grace, the grace of God, help me think through a strategy to walk in the light, to get real, to receive the grace and the strength that God wants to give me. Their strength in acknowledging our weakness, getting real. And then this final observation, we can afford to take off the mask and get real in the presence of Christ, because his grace is what we need. This woman says, "Come see a man who told me all that I ever did." Can you believe that was her selling point to the gospel? I'm free to be real. That is a great selling point in a world that is hiding and covering and pretending. The gospel is that Jesus knows it all, but he died for our sin. He died for our failure. He died for our corruption. He died for our immorality. He died for our weakness. He died to set us free so that we would not have to hide, so that we can be in right relationship with him and with others. So in just a few moments, I'm going to extend an invitation to take off the mask, to get real, to step into the light, to come just as you are. You may need to get real about a specific area in your life where you desperately need God's grace. And you need to acknowledge to God or to someone in this room, "I can't handle this on my own." Maybe it's that child for whom no textbook was ever written. And you say, "I cannot mother this child. I need God's grace." You don't have to keep pretending that you're some great mom. Who's a great mom? There's no such thing as a super mom, okay? So let's just get real with God and with each other. They need to get real about your true spiritual condition. Not what others have thought about you, but where you really are. You may need to get real about sin that you have covered, the bitterness, the unforgiveness, the

immorality, the abortion, something seems big, seems small, whatever it is that's standing between you and the freedom to be real, I'm going to invite you to come into the light. It's a sinful bondage that you may need to confess. Perhaps your need today is to step into the light about the fact that you are not a Christian. And you've been playing church, pretending, but you need to strip off the mask, get real. You think everybody in my church thinks I'm a Christian. What would they all think if I got real? They think that the grace of God is active and alive in your life when they finally saw you strip off the mask and say, I need Jesus. Some of you profess something that you do not possess when it comes to Christianity. And you're struggling and striving and trying so hard to be a good Christian. It will kill you. You cannot be a good Christian if you don't have Jesus in you living his life through you. Some of you need to strip off the mask and in just a few moments come forward to one of our encouragers who will be waiting here and say, I need a relationship with Jesus. Get real. So I'm going to encourage you to take off the mask and then come see a man. Get to Jesus. Beholding him with unveiled faces, we are transformed into his likeness, into his image, from glory to glory, even as by the Spirit of the Lord. Read at the beginning of this session those words from that song, Stained Glass Masquerade. Said, are we happy plastic people under shiny plastic steeples? With walls around our weakness and smiles to hide our pain. Many of us would have to say, that's me. That's me. The song goes on to say, would it set me free if I dared to let you see the truth behind the person that you imagine me to be? Well, if the invitation's open to every heart that has been broken, maybe then we close the curtain on our stained glass masquerade. Ladies, it's time to stop playing church and get real. Time to close the curtain on our stained glass masquerade. Let me say, you can't imagine what the impact will be on a lost, unbelieving world when we stop pretending. When we stop hiding our pain, when we stop defending ourselves and our sins and our pride and our addictions and our broken relationships and our affairs and our divorces and our self-righteous spirits, when we stop defending all that and we come out into the light and receive the grace of God to transform our lives, that's when the world will stop and notice and believe that there really is a Savior who can transform their lives. So in just a moment, amen. So I'm going to ask you to stay with us. This is a holy time. And what a shame it would be to abort the process of what God is doing as he's been speaking to many of our hearts, as we've prayed that he would in this time. So would you join me in prayer? Let's bow our hearts before the Lord. And oh Lord, I thank you that you are the one who has eyes like a flame of fire. You see, you know, you see into my heart. You know things about me that no one else in this room knows. And oh Lord, I thank you for the freedom that I have found and am finding as I am willing to take off the mask and be real before you and before others. Lord, I believe there are many, many, many women in this place and in sites around us, around the country today, who've been playing that stained glass masquerade. And today, you need to step into the light, take off the mask, and get real before you, and perhaps before others as well. Thank you, Lord, that we don't need to fear coming into your presence unless we're still trying to hide. So I pray that in these next few moments, you would make this a sanctuary, make it a holy place. Have your way, O Lord, in every heart. I pray in Jesus' name. Amen. First time I shared this message years ago, after the session on Friday night,
what I shared about the woman at the well. A woman came to me on Saturday morning, and I'm going to ask if y'all can stop for just a moment, because I want to play something for us here. And a woman came up the next morning, and she said, I wrote a song last night after you spoke. And I had the nerve, never having heard this woman, never having met her before, to ask her in that Saturday morning session if she would come up on the platform and sing the song she had written about this woman at the well. And as God is speaking to our hearts and preparing us for this moment of invitation, I want us to take a couple minutes just to listen to June sing her response to the story we've just read.

0: That's June Murphy. She wrote that song after hearing Nancy DeMoss Wolgemuth teach on John chapter 4, the story of the woman at the well. I love those lines. Come see a man who gives new beginnings, who gives second chances, who gives new birth. His name is Jesus. So hopeful. More than anything, women need to know there's hope for them in Jesus, no matter their circumstances and no matter their age. You're actually going to love this story Nancy shared during one of our recent recording sessions. She was able to encourage a mom walking through a painful season, all because her 10-year-old daughter made a donation to Revive Our Hearts. Listen to this.
1: Her 10-year-old read our letter we sent out offering the book about praying for prodigals. And she opened that letter, read it, and without consulting with her mom, sent us a letter, which went to our correspondence department and then went to Helen Jones for prayer, saying, I would like to have that book. She said, we're praying for a prodigal, my mother and three younger siblings and I, and it's our dad. And in closing, $25. She said, I don't have a check. I think that's how you're supposed to pay for these things. But $25 because she wanted this book. And Robert and I got on the phone, and it was a precious letter. But we got on the phone and called and talked to the mom and her daughter. Her mom was crying because she had been for 10 hours that

0: day in a mediation meeting trying to get custody of the children as the husband is divorcing her, and just fighting with lawyers and the whole, I mean, it just been a very traumatic day for her. She did not know her daughter had sent us this letter or the money, but her daughter has such a sweet heart. But to see this mom living in the dark, troubled waters of a man who has forsaken the Lord, and to see God extending grace to her. And she has been listening to Revive Our Hearts for years and told me, she said, you don't know how many times, again and again, I've been brought to tears hearing on Revive Our Hearts exactly what I needed to hear at that moment. It's been a hard number of years for her. And Dana and I have been putting our heads together, finding some ways to minister to this family. And when they're moving to live with her parents in Kansas in the next week or two, and she'll have waiting for her when she gets there, a true girl box. And God's got plans for this little girl's life that are not going to be undone by what Satan intended for evil. That's what we pray and hope for.
1: Amen. What a privilege to love on that sweet family. We exist for the hurting mom fighting a custody battle she never imagined, the little girl needing hope for her family's future, the woman pleading with the Lord for a restored marriage. 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
3: Based on the writings of Charles Darwin, Adolf Hitler believed that we're the result of millions of years in the struggle for survival. The weak die, the strong survive, and evolution continues to advance. Yes, the atrocities committed by Hitler were the result of evolutionary ideas leading to their logical conclusion. He was simply practicing survival of the fittest. 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We know Hitler's choices were evil because the commandments of our Creator describe right and wrong. 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
2: As children of God, He expects us to obey Him. First time obedience. He didn't say, now, I told you once, I told you twice, I told you three times. No, He tells us what to do and He expects us to obey. That's how we can have a blessed life as a Christian. And again, this is the same way with raising our children.
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4: Today on In Grace, we continue to talk about raising great kids. This is Jim Scudder. Thank you so much for listening today. And what we're doing in this series is just opening the Bible. What does the Bible say about raising kids? And if we do what God says, we're going to raise great kids, because they're going to learn how to respond to God. You know, when you're a parent, there's a day, I mean, right now they have to answer to you, but there's a day that they won't. And as a parent, well, our job is really to make sure that when they're out of the house, they understand that they always have to answer to God. And so how do we do that? Well, last time we started talking about taking control of your kids, and that means that we need to discipline them on occasion. When we do, how do it? And we started talking about the rod, and the Bible is really clear on this. The Bible actually gives us instructions, and it's something that is modeled by our Heavenly Father. We talked about Hebrews 12:6, for whom the Lord loveth, He chasteneth, and scourgeth every son in whom He receiveth. And so we're talking about the rod and making sure that we do chasten our kids and we do spank our kids when it is appropriate. So we're going to talk about that some more

0: today. And then we're also going to make sure that we are in control of ourselves when we're doing this and at all times when we are raising kids. So this and more is so important, and we're going to deal with it today here on In Grace. 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
1: I would say this: don't discipline them in the presence of other people. Take them off to a private place and make sure that you're not shaming them in this. Although, again, my dad, he took me into his office, but his office was right next to all of the students. And so I'm sure they knew exactly what was happening. Some people said, Pastor Scudder, okay, I know I'm supposed to spank for rebellion, for backtalk, for lying, stealing, cheating, not obeying quickly, hurting somebody intentionally. I know I'm supposed to do that. How many times? I would say at the minimum of a few, and the maximum is how bad were they? What did they do? You know, some kids laugh after you get done. They're gonna cry like it really hurt, but it didn't. So how do you know? Actually, I don't know how you know, but be a really good judge of, are you getting through to that child? So how many times? Well, what did they do? You know, use your discretion, obviously, but make sure they're getting the message. That's the bottom line. How early do you start, some people say. I mean, obviously, you gotta make sure they know what's going on, right? But it's younger than you think, okay? So I'm not giving you any like this exactly, that exactly, but just use your common sense. You'd be surprised how little these kids are when, and make sure that if it's a child that can't talk, that you know for sure it's not something that is a problem. They, you know, have a wet diaper, whatever, obviously. But if they have everything that they need and you know for sure they're fussing because they don't want to be put in the crib or whatever it is, use your discretion on that. You'd be surprised at how young that these kids will start to rebel. So take control. Do that. Number two, keep control of yourself. This is so important. You cannot be out of control. You can't be yelling and screaming. Okay? When you do that, your children will close down. They won't sense that this is coming out of control, that this is coming out of a heart of love. They're gonna feel like it's coming out of anger. And if they feel like you're angry and you're just getting your anger out on them, that's not gonna do anything. You have to be controlled. Yelling at your children, I believe, provokes them, okay? You shouldn't have to yell. Now, does that mean you never raise your voice? No, I think you should raise your voice. But you're not out of control. You're not yelling. You're not losing it. Ephesians 6:4. And ye fathers, provoke not your children to wrath, but bring them up in the nurture and admonition of the Lord. So does that say, well, we know we shouldn't provoke them. We know we should be in control ourselves. But does that mean that fathers are the ones that are supposed to be disciplining the kids? I would say this. Now, some of you don't have the luxury of having a mom and a dad. Some of you are single parents raising your kids, and obviously you have a special challenge. But let's just say that there's a mom and a dad, you're both on the same page on this. Who should do it? Well, I think God has given the dad the better ability to not be emotionally swayed by the children's reactions. But does that mean the mom shouldn't spank? No, the mom should. I think both mom and dad should. I think the dad should do it more, but I think the person that witnessed it, the person that it happened with, should be willing and able to take care of the situation right then and there. But that's a lot, and it can't always be one parent. It needs to be both. So as often as I could, I would try to do it. But sometimes I wasn't around and it needed to be done and Karen would do it. I think they might have

0: Rather, I did it because Karen was pretty good at shaping their heart. Okay, very good at that. So you're not trying to embarrass them. You're not denigrating them. You're not putting them down. You're not calling them stupid. So that's where all of this control is so important, because you have to come at this. If you're going to discipline your children, you have to come at it as God would come at it, under control and doing it out of love. And when you do it that way, they will respond. And then number three, be consistent. So as you develop your plan to discipline your children, and you might also say, Pastor, are you saying that we only spank? That's the only form of discipline? I'm saying that should be your primary form of discipline. Are there other forms? Depends on what they've done. If they're sassing you or if they're 100% rebellion, I think spanking them is your only option. And as they get older, maybe there are some other things that you can do. Somebody said, how old? When do you stop spanking your kids? I got it all the way up to, I think, 14. So, you know, I think there's a certain age where spanking would have hurt less than taking my driver's license away from me, right? So there's a point where there's other things that will definitely affect them more, and use your discretion. And there are other ways to discipline your children. There are some privileges you definitely can take away, or you do both, okay? You do both. You take away a privilege, you take away a treat or whatever it is, and spank them. Use your discretion on that. So be consistent. Whatever you do, agree as a mom and dad what you're gonna do, how you're gonna do it, and then make sure you are both doing that. At our house, we expected first-time obedience. So let's just say, for instance, your children are running and you don't want them to run. And you say, stop running. And the child continues to run. Now, if they're really little, it might take a minute or a few seconds for them to stop. Maybe say this, obey. So that's like a warning. So stop running, they don't stop, obey. And if they keep doing that, if they're disregarding you, you have no option but to discipline them right then and there. Now, by the way, you have to do this the same way every time. So you could be really tired, you don't feel like doing this, you whatever. You have to do it the same way every time, even if you're tired, even if you don't feel like it. This is something that has to happen consistently. Now, God expects that from us, right? As children of God, he expects us to obey him. First time obedience. He didn't say, now, I told you once, I told you twice, I told you three times. No, he tells us what to do and he expects us to obey. That's how we can have a blessed life as a Christian. And again, this is the same way with raising our children. Here's a great example for that. God expecting obedience from his children. How about Jonah? Jonah, he told him to go to Nineveh with a message, and Jonah disobeyed. What happened to Jonah? God's chastening, right? God's chastening. So talk to your children about what they did. Talk to them about their heart. So let's say we talked about them running and you told them to stop running. You could say this, did you obey when I told you to stop running? They need to know what they did was wrong. They need to know that they disobeyed God. And I would have that conversation with them. When I said to stop running and you didn't, you disobeyed me, but you're also disobeying God. Deal with the heart behavior before, during, or after discipline. Ephesians 6:1, I would tell your child this, children, obey your parents in the Lord, for this is right. Teach them these things. They will learn. They will know that this is the right behavior. This is the right way for the heart to be. Tell them what you're going to do in response to their sin. Children need to know exactly what to expect. So you could say, your two-year-old didn't stop running. You told that child to stop running. You said, obey, and they didn't. So you would say to your two-year-old, because you disobeyed me when God's word tells you to obey, I'm going to give you two spanks on your bottom, okay? So there you go. You laid it out. You told them what you're going to do, and you do it. You take care of that. Now, what happens afterwards? Well, this can be one of the great moments that you have between you and your children.
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0: You need to make sure that they know to seek forgiveness. They need to also know that they have your forgiveness. And that just like God, God says, I don't remember your sins anymore as far as the east is from the west. I've forgotten your sins. So must you as a parent forget. You've dealt with it. You've handled it. You don't have to keep bringing it up. You are done with that. It's over. Make sure they know that you have forgiven and that you have forgotten. And that's a crucial part to shaping the child's heart. Hug them. Now, what I would do sometimes, just because of they were crying or whatever, I'd walk out, come back in 10, 15 minutes, they were calmed down, and I would hug them. I would pray with them. I would tell them that we've forgiven them, that they need to ask God for forgiveness for this, and God will forgive them. And just have a time of sweet fellowship. It can be one of the most wonderful times, and you're taking that heart and you're making it more and more like the heart of Jesus. So having those moments, I think, are absolutely wonderful, and it can happen, and it does happen when you discipline them because you love them and you take that time afterwards to have that fellowship with them and to make sure they know that you have 100% restoration from here. Avoid phrases like this: you will never learn. How many times have I told you this and that? So just be really careful about those phrases, those words, when you're training your children. When you're praying with your child, thank them for the love of Jesus. Thank you for the love of God. And remember, you're teaching them what God is like. And this is how their relationship with God is going to be, now and in the future. And thank God for his love, and thank God that he's training us and helping us. And bring that up too. Say, you know what? God is still molding me and making me the way I need to be, and he's gonna do that with you because he loves you like I love you, and you're hugging them. So this is a very important part of being consistent in your discipline. Now, let's go back to Hebrews 12. In Hebrews 12, verse 11, it says, now no chastening for the present seemeth to be joyous. All the kids said, amen, amen, but grievous. Nevertheless, after it yieldeth the peaceable fruit of righteousness unto them which are exercised thereby. Do you see? That is exactly with what we just said. So this is in context, a reference to a Christian's relationship to the Heavenly Father. He chastens us. We recognize our sin. We ask forgiveness for that sin. We have a restoration of fellowship. Our God has forgotten that sin. And now we have this peaceable fruit of righteousness. It's a beautiful thing. It's a wonderful thing to have after this has all happened. So disciplining your child and training the heart is a hard thing. It's not an easy thing for you. It's not an easy thing for them. But with every time of training, what you're doing is setting your child up to obey the Heavenly Father, okay? That's what it's all about. You're not trying to be a dictator. You're not trying to be a tyrant, but you are in charge. You are the parent. You have God-given authority. God has placed people in levels of authority. You say, well, what if that person abuses that

0: authority. That person's going to have to answer to God. As parents, don't abuse your authority, but also don't underuse your authority, because God has given you that right. Someone has said that the parent is the mayor and the sheriff. You get to make the laws, and you need to enforce the laws in your house, okay? God has given you that authority, so you need to be one that picks that up without apology, not as a tyrant, but as a loving, caring parent, and exercise that authority and make sure your children's hearts are molded as God would want us to do that. So God is the one that puts people in authority, in places of authority. In Psalm 47:2, we read about the Lord Most High. Anytime you read about Most High, you're always talking about God, the one true God. The Lord Most High is terrible. That doesn't mean in a bad way, but in a powerful way, like Niagara Falls is terrible. He is a great king over all the earth. So he has authority. God has the right to rule, and we have no right to question his right to rule, right? Okay. So God is the king over the whole earth, and we are his creation. We are his subjects. Have you ever studied an anthill? Walking along, and there's a big anthill, and you know, all the little ants are scurrying around. I bet one ant thinks he's pretty tough. You know, that one ant, he won all of the weightlifting competitions ever in the whole colony. I mean, he is the toughest, strongest ant of the whole hill. He actually won the King of the Hill contest 3 times. But you know what? As you walk by, he's still a teeny little ant, okay? God's not impressed, okay, by us. He created us. He loves us. But remember who we are. He is authority. But then he has given us authority over people, over our homes, over our whatever the position of authority that you have. So in raising great kids, we need to understand God's authority and how God has given us authority. So parents, you have the authority to make sure your kids aren't picky eaters. Any of you have picky eaters? Okay. I've been around some of your kids. The ones that I take, they're on our staff and in Grace, and we take them on all these filming trips. And the ones that order chicken tenders when you're at a really good restaurant, you know, I don't know. I think you guys let them get away with a few things there. Now, I'm not really tough on picky eaters, but I think you should make sure they've tasted everything, okay? Don't let them be picky. Don't let them say, this and that. There was one aunt that was over watching her, I think it was a 2-year-old little niece, and she was trying to get the picky little eater to eat broccoli. And so she said, three-year-old. So she said to this little girl, she said, "How old are you?" The little girl said, 3. And the aunt said, "Okay, you get to eat 3 pieces of broccoli." I'm like, whoa, that actually is a good idea. And it kind of worked. And then the aunt was going to give the little girl some whipped cream. And the girl loved whipped cream. So the aunt said, "So how old are you?" And the little girl said real seriously, 4. See how quickly they learn? 4. But you have authority over your kids to make sure they eat what you put in front of them. And don't give in on that. Now, I remember one of you gave your kids, you ran out of milk, so you poured Kool-Aid in with their cereal. So you know who you are. And your kids are like, "Oh, no, I don't want to eat it. Which is, hey, I commend that. I'm glad you did that. But then on the way to school, they threw up Kool-Aid and cereal. So anyways, I will never, ever say who that was. Hey, you know what, though? That's what I'm talking about. Now, the reason I'm not like, you eat everything on your plate till it's gone is because I don't like mushrooms. But I'll eat mushrooms, but I don't like them, okay? So basically, make sure your kids aren't picky eaters. You have the authority from God, both mom and dad, to be the boss, to be the authority, to be the mayor, to be the chief of police. You have the power to create and enforce laws without being a dictator. So God has given you that authority, and may we use it for the betterment of our children so that they can be raised up in the nurture and admonition of the Lord, that they will know that they are accountable to the one true God, and that they will, at a young age, see their need of a Savior and put their trust in Jesus Christ, the one who died for our sins and arose. He's the one that we want to introduce our children to. We want to be as close to Jesus as we can as parents so that they can see Christ in us and they know for sure that we love them. And when it comes time to discipline, to chasten them, they are convinced that it's out of love, and you're molding that little heart into one that will love God and fear God. If you have any questions on child raising or on making sure you're on your way to heaven, we have a number for you to call right now. The number is 1-800-78-GRACE, 1-800-78-GRACE. 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Very few people have done it, and I'm going to do it with you. We're going to walk the newly reopened Pilgrimage Road in the City of David in Jerusalem. You do not want to miss tomorrow's special In Grace.
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2: One of the reasons God will allow turmoil that he doesn't ease is he wants to bump up your understanding of who he is.
3: Dr. Tony Evans says God wants us to know that he operates outside of the limitations of the natural world.
2: He wants you to see that if you hang with him, you can walk on water with him.
3: This is the Alternative Broadcast, featuring the timeless biblical teachings from the archives of Dr. Tony Evans. Just as the physical world experiences severe weather events, our lives are subject to spiritual tempests that will try to overcome us when they hit. But today, Dr. Evans explains why having the Lord in your life can make you stronger than any storm you'll need to face. Let's join him as he begins.
2: He tells us in Matthew chapter 14, verse 22, that Jesus made the disciples get into the boat. They weren't volunteering to get in the boat. He had to force them to get in the boat. He had to convince them, one version says, to get into the boat. They didn't want to leave. They didn't want to leave for two reasons. They didn't want to leave Jesus, but they knew the weather forecast wasn't in their favor. These are guys who lived on the water. These were fishermen. They lived on the Sea of Galilee. And they knew, things look shaky. And this is not a good time to go, especially when we're going to go later in the evening. It's not a good time. So Jesus had to force them out. So he makes them get in the boat and go to the other side. Sometimes God will put you in challenging situations that you can't avoid because he's going to force it on you. As you remember the story, as they were going, when they got to the middle, it says that they were battered by the waves in verse 24, for the wind was contrary. In other words, the wind was blocking.

0: get where they were told to go. As you recall, not only that, but it was the fourth watch of the night. That's 3 a.m. to 6 a.m. So they're trying to make it in darkness. They can't see. So they've been forced to go where they don't want to go. They're being blocked to get there by circumstances out of their control. It's dark because they've been out there so long now. Night has set in and the wind is so contrary. They've been out there for hours trying to make it. So that means they're tired. Then on top of all of that, we're told that the disciples saw Jesus, verse 26, walking on the sea, and they were terrified. It is a ghost. And they cried out in fear. Then Jesus comes and he says in verse 27, take courage, it is I, do not be afraid. Some of the versions say, be of good cheer. In other words, I want you to rejoice in your bad situation. Amen. I'm here. Do not be afraid. We're told that Jesus got to them walking on the water. So I want to talk to you today about you starting to walk on water. Because now we come to the part of the story that Luke and Mark and John don't talk about, but Matthew does. We're told in verse 28, Peter said to him, Lord, if it is you, command me to come to you on the water. The storm has not subsided yet. The winds are still blowing. Jesus has come to them on top of the problem because the problem has not yet been solved. Of their fear, their storm, all of the negative things are still right in front of them, and Jesus comes to them on the problem. They didn't recognize him because they weren't looking for him. See, because a lot of times when you're in a stormy situation, you aren't looking for Jesus because you've been so overwhelmed by the presence of the storm and the negative circumstances that it's causing you consternation, fear, anxiety. But Peter is different. Peter says, I heard what you just said. You said, take courage. It is I. Don't be afraid. So I want you to tell me to join you on top of the problem. Because Jesus came to them on top of the problem. I'm with 11 other guys who are terrified. I'm with my peeps. And they're scared to death because we're in this bad situation, but you're walking on top of it. I want to hang out with you on top of it rather than them who are succumbing to it. But I'm not going to do that unless you tell me I can. So he says, bid me, command me to come to you on the water. So if you're going to start walking on water, the first thing you got to do is ask permission. Amen. He says, bid me come to you. Because if you try to walk on water and it hasn't been okayed, you're going to drown. He's asking for, watch this, a personal word to him. Jesus has given a general word to all. Amen. He says to all of them, be not afraid, it is I. He tells that to everybody. Peter says, I don't just want a general word, I want you to bid me to come. So whenever you have a situation in your life that is tumultuous, that threatens your well-being, and you know it's controlling your emotions because like them, you're terrified about the repercussions. Whenever all of that happens, that is your water. Walking on water means you're on top of it. It's not swallowing you. The first thing you've got to do if you're going to walk on your circumstance and not drown in them, is to ask permission to enter into the realm of the supernatural. Because the natural is sucking you under. Once you ask permission, you must listen for a response. because he didn't do anything till he heard come. But if you're in a tumultuous situation, you have to be close enough to Jesus to hear the response. Because if Jesus and you aren't close, even if he says come, you won't hear it. But he heard Jesus say come in the turmoil. So you make the request and then you listen for the rhema word. Amen. Where he tells you what to do. But then there's something else you got to do, because it says in verse 29, and Peter got out of the boat. You can't make your request, hear the response, and stay where you are. Jesus said, come, and he didn't stay. See, because you can hear what God says and not move on it. But if you don't move on it, what he says will lie dormant, not because his statement was dormant, but because there wasn't a response. So he had to get out of the boat. So if you're going to walk on water, you must be willing to leave your comfort zone. Just because you're on your way to heaven doesn't mean you're willing to take the risk of faith. But what God wants to raise up in our lives personally and in us collectively are water walkers. People who will take risk on the supernatural. Peter joins Jesus walking on the problem that was causing them to be terrified. See, one of the ways you know you're walking with Jesus is that the circumstances are no longer calling the shots, even though they haven't changed. The circumstances haven't changed. You'll see that in a moment. They're still in stormy weather. Nothing has changed except he's walking on it. It's not walking on him. And to do that, sometimes you got to leave the crowd behind. Verse 30. But seeing the wind, he became frightened and began to sink. He cried out, Lord, save me. Why is he terrified? His focus changed. He's walking on water because he shifted from the wind to Jesus. But now it shifts. So now he sees the wind and not Jesus. He's beginning to sink. As he's going down in the water, afraid, because his focus is now on the wind and not the command he was given by the Lord, the problem that he was walking on is now about to walk on him. Because the problem didn't change. The wind is still tumultuous, but now he's beginning to slowly go under. And the further he is going down, his focus reshifts. Lord, save me. That's prayer number two. Prayer number one is, let me come. Prayer number two, help! And the difference between the two prayers was focus. Amen. What he was looking at. He was looking at Jesus, so he got out the boat. He stopped looking at Jesus, he began to sink. He looked back at Jesus and says, and the Lord reached down and grabbed him.
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0: 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I'll repeat our contact information for you after the second part of today's lesson and this.
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2: It is when we learn to operate with the spiritual informing the natural and not the natural informing the spiritual that you get to walk on water. We're told in verse 31, immediately Jesus stretched out his hand and took hold of him and said to him, "You of little faith, why did you doubt?" Oh, now we know what happened. It wasn't the problem of a lack of faith. Oh, ye of little faith, it's the second line. Why did you doubt? So evidently, you can have faith and doubt operating in the same space. Because he tells them you have little faith, but he tells them with the faith you had doubt. Belief and unbelief can occupy the same space. That's why in Mark 9:24, Jesus says, "Do you believe I can heal?" The man said, "I believe, but help my unbelief." He says, "I believe, but I don't believe." And you know what it is to be in that position. I trust God, but I kind of don't. I believe him, but I kind of not sure. He says, "I believe, but help my unbelief." So evidently, belief and unbelief can occupy the same space. So here it is. When doubt rises, faith shrinks. When faith rises, doubt shrinks. He got out of the boat in faith. So whatever fear that was in the boat lessened because faith grew because he got out the boat. But once he shifted his focus, doubt grew. Faith lost its juice. Faith couldn't save him because the natural world had become his focus. When the natural world, where the five senses operate, begin to overrule the sixth sense of the spiritual, then the circumstances will take over. Amen. And you will begin to sink. How fast you sink, how quick you sink, will be determined by how fast the doubt grows and how fast the faith shrinks. He didn't give up all faith, but he did allow doubt to escalate. And once that happened, the supernatural power and presence left. He says, "You of little faith, why did you doubt? I called you out here, got you started in a miracle, and now you're losing the juice of the miracle because you shifted your focus." It says, then when they, Peter and Jesus, because they're rolling buddies now, they're walking into the boat, according to verse 32, when they got into the boat, the wind stopped. So all this time, the wind has not stopped. It's tumultuous out there, scaring fishermen to death. It says, when they got into the boat, when Jesus didn't just get into the boat, Jesus and Peter got into the boat. So when Jesus got into the boat with the miracle man who walked on water, the wind stopped. And what happened when the wind stopped? Don't miss this lesson. Verse 33. And those who were in the boat worshiped him, worshiped Jesus.

0: Bible says you only worship God. Any other worship is idolatry. So they worship Jesus because Jesus is God, saying you are certainly God's son. Okay, let's do a little Bible study. I mentioned this last time. In Mark chapter 4, when Jesus was asleep on the cushion and he said, peace be still, they said, what manner of man is this? That even the winds and the wave obey him. That's in Mark 4. This happens after Mark 4. It's in Mark 6 or Matthew 14. In Matthew 14, they don't say what manner of man is this. They say, certainly this is the Son of God. So they didn't bump Jesus up a notch. When he did the first miracle, he's just a unique man. What manner of man is this? Where the winds and the wave obey him. But in Matthew chapter 14, he says, this must certainly be the Son of God. One of the reasons, watch this, that God will allow, create, bring you into turmoil that he doesn't ease is he wants to bump up your understanding of who he is. He wants to bump up your knowledge of who he is. He wants you to see that he operates in a whole different zone and that if you hang with him, you can walk on water with him. And then you can then enter the boat with him to other folk who are scared to death to calm them down when they see your miracle at work in their presence. They get in the boat and they see the supernatural at work. Oh, the Bible is full of folk who took risk. Rahab took a risk on God. All of Jericho was against God and against Israel. But she said, I'm going to let the spies in, send them out another way. And the spies said, because you have took your bet on God, because she said, I didn't heard about your God, how he opened up the Red Sea. And even though everybody in Jericho is against you, I'm hanging with y'all. And the Bible says when the walls of Jericho came tumbling down, there was one piece of the wall left standing. And that was Rahab's house, and her whole family was saved. Esther took a risk on God. Mordecai said, if you go to the king, you can be used of God to save the people. She said, the king has not called me, and I risk my life to go into the king. Mordecai said, if you don't go, God's going to find somebody else to go. So the question is, do you want to use him? Don't think by your rebellion, you're going to get away from the problem. She said, okay, I got the message. If I perish, I perish. And she took a risk on God. And when she took a risk on God, he saved the whole nation of Israel. Daniel took a risk on God. In Daniel chapter 1, he's a teenager. He was told to eat meat offered to idols. He says, I know y'all not gonna like this. I know y'all not gonna want this, and I'm gonna look like the odd man out. But I can't eat meat offered to idols. And when he refused to eat meat and offered to idols, in verse 8, verse 9 says, now God, after he made his stand against everybody else, God stepped in and brought him and made him cream of the crop because he took a risk on God. Meshach, Shadrach, and Abednego took a risk on God. They said, Nebuchadnezzar, we're not going to bow before your fiery furnace. And if you're going to throw us in the fire, we still going to bet on God, even though we're only three people who are going to take a risk on God. And the Bible says, and God joined them in the fiery furnace. And he put in three, but there were four. Because God loves folk who take risk on him to see the supernatural. We had a man in our church, and I was preaching through the book of Nehemiah. And it talked about how Nehemiah left and rebuilt the walls of Jerusalem. He took a risk to go back home to rebuild the walls. He said while he was sitting and listening at the sermon, God gave him a rhema word. The rhema word was, you need to leave your job, start your own business, because I have something different for you to do than that 9-to-5 that you've been working on. He couldn't shake it and knew he heard from God. He stepped out, began his own business. He and his wife came to me a few months ago. Pastor, I just want you to know that because of the new business that I started, when I heard from God, me and my wife can retire early because I took a risk on God when I heard a rhema word. When you listen to a rhema word from God, you can bet on God. Take a risk on God. And if you take a risk on God, you'll get the chance to see the supernatural operating in the natural.
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3: Did you know that the earliest Christian source outside of the New Testament writings comes from Clement of Rome? In his letter to the church at Corinth in 95 AD, he cites portions of the Gospel of Matthew, Mark, and Luke and introduces them as the actual words of Jesus. Clement lived in Rome in the years immediately following the deaths of the Apostle Peter and Paul. He led a church in the city and continually taught that Jesus had lived, died, and risen from the dead. Clement also said that the accounts handed down in the Gospels were true. Amazingly, Clement's account is only one of numerous extra-biblical references that document the truth of the information found in the New Testament.
2: For additional resources on this topic, log on to johnankerberg.org.
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5: Perhaps you've heard the story of the hen and the pig who saw a sign announcing a bacon and egg fundraiser for the local church. The hen said, "Hey, let's go help them out." "No way," replied the pig. "For you, that's a contribution. But for me, that's a total sacrifice." Well, I'm afraid when it comes to using our time, too many of us have an attitude like the old pig. We fear the cost of total commitment to Christ. We're afraid of what he might ask us to do if we really yield every moment to him. Instead, we make a contribution here and there. Think about your plans for the rest of the day. Is there a way you could make a contribution to the cause of Christ with your schedule? Or even better, is there a way you can make a

0: 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Being ready to respond to God's call for contribution or for sacrifice means being ready to redeem the time.
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3: Hi, this is Pastor Greg Lunston from Equipping the Saints. Now, all of us at Equipping the Saints just want to praise and thank God for His faithfulness in bringing forth His Word on VCY for 65 years. And unless our Lord comes back first, amen, come Lord Jesus. May He be honored and glorified in another 65 years and beyond as His wonderful word goes forth on VCY.

0: Imagine this. God promises you a son. You're 99 years old and still no son. Would you start to wonder if God forgot? Welcome to Through the Bible with our teacher, Dr. J. Vernon McGee. I'm Steve Schwetz, welcoming you aboard the Bible bus as we travel through the whole Word of God in 5 years. So, did God forget his promise? Well, I think you already know the answer, don't you? But Abraham's story is a powerful reminder. Just when things look impossible, God makes them possible. And we're going to see that unfold in our study as it continues in Genesis 16. Turn there if you can. And while you find your place, here's a quick email from a fellow listener named Kathy. Thank you for the work you do in Jesus' name throughout the world. I'm encouraged, and my view of God is much larger as I hear about the home groups that are growing. My heart sings for joy knowing I have brothers and sisters in Christ in so many countries. I'm happy to have sent a contribution to the work. Thank you, Greg and Steve, for the presentations and updates from around the world. Surely Jesus is returning soon. Well, Kathy, I sure hope Jesus returns soon also. We're grateful for friends like you who do invest financially and prayerfully support the ministry. You know, together, we're blessed to keep moving forward on this journey through God's Word. So if you'd like to join Kathy and me and other listeners who help provide maybe a tank of gas or even a new set of tires for the Bible bus as it rolls along in more than 250 languages worldwide, you can do that through our app at ttb.org or by calling 1-800-65-BIBLE. 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In Canada, Box 25325, London, Ontario, N6C6B1. And let's pray as we begin. Heavenly Father, thank you for your word. It is a treasure in our lives. And thank you that it's living and active as we listen and respond to your truth. May those near and far hear and praise you. In Jesus' name, amen. Here's our study of Genesis 16 on Through the Bible with Dr. J. Vernon McGee.
1: Now as we come back to this 16th chapter, we see here another one of the tests of Abraham in which he failed. You have here the unbelief of both Sarah and Abraham and the birth of Ishmael. This is certainly a letdown.

down after the wonder of the last chapter. It really is something that is quite disturbing. And will you note now, as we come to chapter 16, Sarah suggested to Abram, Hagar, the maid, in view of the fact she could not have a child, and at least had not had one, and that, may I say, would be according to the law of that day. The moral implications that you and I read into this are not quite here in the historical record. That does not mean that God does not approve of it, because he doesn't. He'll make that quite evident. But Abraham and Sarah were brought up in Ur of the Chaldees, in which this was a common practice, and the moral angle is not the thing that for them was so terrible. The thing that was terrible, they just didn't believe God. And that is the thing that's the opposite today. The sin that they committed, and it was a sin, God treated it as such, by Abram taking Sarah's maid Hagar, that was a sin. But today, we reverse that. We would say, yes, it's a sin, but the unbelief, we don't pay too much attention to that. And yet, that was the real sin here. That is, lots blacker than the other. Now, when this boy, Ishmael, was born, this maid looked down on Sarah. Sarah realized she had done wrong. And we read in verse 6, But Abram said unto Sarah, Behold, thy maid is in thy hand. Do to her as it pleaseth thee. And when Sarah dealt hardly with her, she fled from her face. Now she took off. She ran away. And it would probably have meant death to her, and certainly to the child. And so the angel of the Lord, and again, I'm inclined to believe the angel of the Lord here is none other than the pre-incarnate Christ. And it's the picture of him. He's always out looking for the lost. And the angel of the Lord found her by a fountain of water in the wilderness, by the fountain in the way of Shur. She had gotten a pretty good ways from home here. And he said, Hagar, Sarah's maid, whence camest thou? And whither wilt thou go? And she said, I flee from the face of my mistress Sarah. And the angel of the Lord said unto her, Return to thy mistress, submit thyself under her hands. And the angel of the Lord said unto her, I will multiply thy seed exceedingly, that it shall not be numbered for multitude. Now you find when you get to the fourth chapter of the epistle to the Galatians, that Paul uses this as an allegory, as he tells us, that's what it is. And he speaks of Hagar and her offspring as being Mount Sinai, where the law was given and the legality of it and the bondage of it. And he speaks of Sarah, the one that is free. The thing is that the one that belonged to Abraham actually was Sarah. That was his wife. And a great many today want to take on something different. They want to get under the law. But my friend, we've been joined to Christ. The church has been espoused to Christ, Paul says, as a chaste virgin, and will someday be the bride of Christ. Now, may I say to you, you don't want to take on the law. That's another one that you and I just don't need. That's like Hagar. That's the point that Paul's making over in Galatians here. Now, this is going to be a great sorrow, not only to Sarah, it's already that to her, but it's going to be a greater sorrow even to Abraham later on. Verse 11, The angel of the Lord said unto her, Behold, thou art with child, shall bear a son, shall call his name Ishmael, because the Lord hath heard thy affliction. He'll be a wild man. His hand will be against every man, and every man's hand against him, and he shall dwell in the presence of all his brethren. Have you looked at this verse in light of about 4,000 years of history out there in the Middle East?
and what's going on out there.

there today. He's a wild man. That's been the story of those Bedouin tribes of the desert down through the centuries. And it's a fulfillment of the prophecy that God gave. These are offspring of Ishmael. And they'll tell you out there that they are sons of Ishmael. They are sons of Abraham, but also they are sons of Ishmael, and they go to Abraham through Ishmael. Now, verse 13, and she called the name of the Lord that spake unto her, Thou God seest me, for she said, Have I also here looked after him that seeth me? Now, how gracious God is to her. It's not her sin. So God very graciously deals with her. And I believe firmly that the angel of the Lord here is none other than the pre-incarnate Christ, gone out to seek the lost again. He's that kind of a shepherd, and he brings to her this good word. And she called the name of the Lord that spake unto her, Thou God seest me. Now that is something new to her. She did not realize that. You see, they did have a very primitive idea and conception of God. For she said, Have I also here looked after him that seeth me? And she's overwhelmed by the fact that she's seen of God. Now, that doesn't seem to be very impressive to us today, because we have a higher view of God than that. But wait just a minute. We probably come just as far short of really knowing about God as she does. You see, it's difficult for a little finite man to conceive of the infinite God. And all of us come short of understanding and of knowing him. I think that's a theme that will engage us throughout the endless ages of eternity, is just coming to know God. And that's worthy of any man's study. That is something that will dignify man's position throughout eternity, is to come to know God. Now, verse 15, and Hagar bare Abram a son. Remember, Ishmael was Abram's son, and Abram called his son's name, which Hagar bare Ishmael. And Abram was 86 years old when Hagar bare Ishmael to Abram. Now, he was 86 years old. Now, we come to chapter 17, and we've now come to the chapter that in many ways, and a great many consider it one of the outstanding chapters of the Bible. Now, before we get into it, I'd like to just make, as it were, a recapitulation of what we've said along, that God tested Abraham. God appeared to him 7 times. And we've noted that there were certain failures in the life of Abraham. But also there were successes. And actually, there were 7 tests that God gave to Abraham. We saw, first of all, that God called him out of Ur of the Chaldees, his home. And Abram responded partially. His faith was weak and imperfect, but at least he moved out. And we find that Abram finally arrived safely in the land of Canaan, and God blessed him. Then the famine in the land of Canaan, that was the second. And Abram fled from the land of Canaan to Egypt, and he acquired riches and Hagar that we've just been talking about. And both were a stumbling block. Then the third test, Abraham was given riches, and they are a real test. They've been a stumbling block for many a man, by the way. The riches, I've always, frankly, wished the Lord had let me have that kind of a test than some of the others that I've had. But nevertheless, I'm of the opinion he couldn't have trusted me with them. Abraham actually didn't forget God, and he was certainly generous and magnanimous toward his nephew Lot, but it separated him from Lot, and God appeared to him. Then we saw Abraham was given power by the defeat of the kings of the east. That is a real test. He happens to be the conqueror. And this man, Melchizedek, met him, and I think that strengthened Abraham for the test. And so he refused the spoils of war. And God appeared to Abraham and encouraged him.
Then we have

Of the fifth test, God delayed giving Abraham a son by his wife Sarah. And Abraham became impatient, and through the prompting of Sarah, he took matters in his own hand and moved outside the will of God. Then you have the birth of Ishmael, and the Arabs of the desert today will still plague the nation Israel, and they'll keep right on doing that, I think, until the millennium. Then the sixth test we'll see later was at the destruction of Sodom and Gomorrah, and then the seventh one will be the offering of Isaac. Now, this more or less gives us the picture that is before us. But now, let's come back here to this 17th chapter in view of the fact it's such a remarkable chapter. And as we've said, a great many actually feel that this is the outstanding chapter of the book of Genesis. Well, God here makes this covenant with Abraham and changes the name of Abram to Abraham. And God also confirms his promise to Abraham about a son. He lets him know that Ishmael is not the one that he'd promised him. Now, in one sense, this chapter is the key to the book of Genesis. It actually may be a key to the entire Bible. God's covenant with Abraham concerns two important items here, a seed and a land. And God reveals himself to Abraham by a new name, El Shaddai, the Almighty God. And also he gives Abraham a new name. And I've been calling him first Abram and Abraham, but up to this point, actually, his name was Abram. Now it's changed to Abraham. Abram means high father, and Abraham means father of a multitude. Ishmael is not the son God promised Abraham. That is the thing this chapter makes very clear. Now let me come to chapter 17 and read in your hearing. And when Abram was 90 years old and nine, think of that, he was 86 years old when Ishmael was born. And it was not until about 13 years later, well, in fact, it was 14 years later when Isaac was born. When Abram was 90 years old and nine, the Lord appeared to Abram and said unto him, I am El Shaddai. I am the Almighty God. New name. Walk before me and be thou perfect. This is the picture that's given to us. And I will make my covenant. And 13 times in this chapter, we find the name covenant. And in 27 verses, for that to appear 13 times, obviously means God's talking about the covenant. That is very important. Listen to him now. And I will make my covenant between me and thee, and I will multiply thee exceedingly. Now, this is God's fifth appearance to this man. Not only his fifth appearance to this man, but now he comes not only to make the covenant, but to reaffirm the promise that he has made, which absolutely, of course, rules out this boy Ishmael. And I'm not sure, but what that's one of the very important reasons why it was like that. Now you find that Paul, writing in the fourth chapter of Romans, the 19th verse, he said this, and being not weak in faith, he considered not his own body, now dead, when he was about 100 years old, neither yet the deadness of Sarah's womb. Now, Sarah's womb actually was a tomb. It was the place of death. And out of death came life. Isaac was born, and Paul concludes that fourth chapter by saying, he says he was delivered for our offenses, he was raised again for our justification. Life out of death. And that is the promise now God is making to this man. He is 99 years old, and that means that Sarah was 89 years old. When Isaac was born, Abraham was 100 years old, Sarah 90. Now God goes on to say, and Abram fell on his face, and God talked with him, saying,
As for me, behold, my covenant is with thee, and thou shalt be a father of many nations. You'll be a father of many nations. Now, we have here the father of many nations. I suppose that it could be said that he's probably had more children than any other man that's ever lived on the earth, as far as we know. Just think of it, for 4,000 years, two great lines, the line of Ishmael, line of Isaac, and there have been millions in each line. What a family, what a homecoming. And added to that, there's a spiritual seed, and we are called the children of God by faith in Christ. And Paul in Romans 4:16 says, speaking of Abraham, says, who is the father of us all, that is, of believers, and also of the nation Israel, and also of the Arabs, by the way. Just think of the millions of people. I tell you, this man here, God says, I'm going to make you a father of many nations. Now, God's made that good. This thing was said 4,000 years ago. And he goes on to say, neither shall thy name any more be called Abram, but thy name shall be Abraham, for a father of many nations have I made thee. Now, the word Abram means high father, a father of the height, exalted father. And Abraham means, as we're told here, father of a multitude. Now, suppose in that day, and now I'm injecting a little story in here to illustrate this, to show you something of the faith of this man Abraham. Now, suppose one morning that Abraham and Sarah got up, and they were working around the tent, and all of a sudden out at their little oasis where they had a spring there at Hebron and the well that he had there, why, there appear a group of traders. They've come down from the north, and they are on the way down to Egypt. And they want to know if they can water their camels. And Abraham goes out to meet them. There were a great deal of hospitable people in that day, by the way. Quite interesting. We speak of the caveman of way back yonder and how terrible he was. May I say to you that in that day, a stranger couldn't go through the country without somebody to open their home, and they would entertain him. If you came into Los Angeles, a stranger, friend, and knew nobody, I don't know anybody to take you in. Frankly, I don't. And there are a lot of Christians in this area. Our culture is altogether different today, but we certainly lack the hospitality they had in that day. And Abraham went out to meet them, said, sure, help yourself. Said, I'll feed you stock. And would you like staying for a while? And they said, no, we're in a hurry to get down to Egypt. We're on a business trip. And one of the men says, my name is Allah. And the other one says, my name's Allah Baba. And they said, what's your name? He says, my name is High Father. And they said, my, boy or girl? And Abram said, well, I don't have any children. He said, you mean to tell me that you don't have any children? And your name is Abram? And he said, yes, my name is Abram. And so they laughed. They said, how in the world can you be a father and not have children? And they ride off on the desert laughing. And they come back 6 months later. And when they come by again, Abram goes out to greet them again. And they said, they all begin to laugh. Hello there, High Father. And he said, my name's not High Father anymore. Oh, they said, what is it? He said, father of a multitude. And they said, my, must have been twins. And Abraham says, no, I still don't have any children. And then they really laugh. They say, how ridiculous can that be? Well, here's a man who was a father before he had any children. It's Abraham. And he's that by faith now. But 4,000 years later, where I sit, and where you are listening right now, we can say that God sure made this good. The name stuck, if you please. And he's still Abraham, the father of a multitude. Now God says in verse 6, and I'll make thee exceeding fruitful,

0: I will make nations of thee, and kings shall come out of thee. Has God made that one good? He certainly has. Now in verse 7, and I will establish my covenant between me and thee and thy seed after thee in their generations for an everlasting covenant. Now what kind of covenant did God make with Abraham? An everlasting covenant. Well, if it's everlasting, is it good today? It certainly is. You see, God promised you and me everlasting life if we would trust Christ. And that's a covenant God made. And my friend, if God's not going to make this one good he made to Abraham, you better look into yours again. But I have news for you. He's going to make yours good. But he's also going to make Abraham's good. But we'll have to wait next time to see this covenant. May God richly bless you.
1: What does everlasting really mean? What are God's conditions? And what exactly is he promising? Well, we're going to explore more as our study continues. And as I mentioned earlier, we're deeply grateful for the faithful and generous support of those who benefit from our Bible study with Dr. McGee. 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And if you'd like to pray with us regularly, and you know we would love that, we'd invite you to join the World Prayer Team. 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And to dig deeper, why don't you check out our Genesis Bible Companion? It's a great addition to your study. I'm Steve Schwetz, praying that God blesses you as you walk with him in his word.

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2: When should you stop asking? When should you stop seeking? 3 times. Number one, you stop asking when you have what you ask for. God gives it to you, you don't have to keep on asking. Number two, you stop asking when, though you don't have the answer in your hand, you have the answer in your heart. I have a very big prayer that God gave me in my heart one time. And God said, "Now, Adrian, you're asking me to do something I'm not going to do. But what you really need is this, and I've heard your prayer." Thirdly, you stop asking when God says no. He just may say no. Paul was asking God to take away a thorn in the flesh. And he said, 3 times I ask Him. And God says, "I'm not going to do it, Paul. My grace is sufficient for you." And so sometimes God just simply says no.
3: Profound truth simply stated. Waiting for you now at profoundtruth.org.

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2: 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You're on the air.
4: I used to be into country western music, that type of thing. 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
4: It's kind of like a lifeline. Talk about the Lord and have that freedom. I just love it.

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3: And hello and greetings to you in the name of our Lord and our Savior, Jesus Christ. It is our joy, as always, to have you with us as we continue our study of Islamophobia, fact or fiction. Once again, today we'll continue with Mr. Julani Hussein, who is the executive director of the Minnesota chapter of CARE. And today, Mr. Julani Hussein will be talking to us about the need of America to have Muslim young men to work in America, especially in Minnesota. And obviously here, he's talking about the Muslim refugee young men. It is like win-win both ways. And without further ado, here he is, Mr. Julani Hussein. So please listen carefully to his propaganda.
4: In fact, if you look at the state demographer, our state is increasing because of immigrants who are coming. And that is because our state has a huge decline in young, ready, and able workforce. We have a crisis that we're going to be hitting soon in the 2040 if we do not bring more young people, because we have an aging population in the state of Minnesota.
3: Did you hear how Mr. Julani Hussein started this segment? He started with two simple words, in fact. So now he's talking about some truths. And what is a fact here? He said, if you look at the state demographer, our state is increasing because of immigrants who are coming. And where are they coming from? They're coming from the country of Somalia. And obviously, who knows where else they're coming from? Because it's not Americans moving to Minnesota, but the rest of the world is moving to Minnesota. But listen carefully how he settled this situation. He said, and it is because our state has a huge decline in young, ready, and able workforce. So now we are talking about the needs of the Minnesotans, not the needs of the immigrant Muslims who are coming to the state of Minnesota. This is exactly the same problem Europe faced in the 70s. They were also declining in the young, ready, and able men to work. That's why they were so happy to bring the Muslims from all over the Muslim world, as they made the deal with the Saudi people. These are the Europeans. If you will give us oil, we will take also your youth to come and work in Europe. Have the Minnesotans study the history of Europe and what took place in England, France, and Germany, and the rest of Europeans' country. We may really have the greatest opportunity to save Minnesota and the entire United States of America from the same crisis which the people of Europe are living in today. Do you really believe

that the Europeans needed this oil that badly that they must get it with all that comes with it from the Muslim refugees and Muslim students from all over the Muslim world? That's how they made the deal with the Saudi Arabia? And the Saudi said, we're glad to sell your oil. First of all, you're going to make us rich. Second of all, you're going to take the Muslim world all over Europe. You see, Muhammad in the 7th century and his followers after him could not take over Europe through the invasions because the people of Europe years ago stood up against them with their forces in the 11th and 12th centuries through the Crusaders. But surprise, the descendants of the Muslims were able to take over Europe in the 70s by making deals with the descendant of the Crusaders by simply saying, we're here in Europe not to invade it, but simply to work and for our children to study. And the people of Europe do not realize that Muslim number multiply every 10 years. So instead of they have 5 million, the 5 became 10, and the 10 became 20, and the 20 became 40, and the 40 soon would be the 80 million. And trust me, when the number 80 hit Europe, it will be too late for Europe. But how about Minnesota? Do really the Minnesotans have any better way to fulfill their needs for their ready and able workforce by choosing what kind of people they're going to bring to their states? Or just we're going to open our state for the youth of Somalia. These are the youth. Al-Shabaab. They're a jihadi organization. They're here, as you're going to hear Mr. Julani Hussein himself telling us that they are willing to go to Syria to join the ISIS forces, to come back to America to fulfill their duty before Allah, to perform jihad in the state of Minnesota and in the rest of America. You see, I don't believe the Minnesotans have a clue what they're doing. Just to bring Muslim refugees from Somalia or anywhere else around the world to satisfy their needs for the ready and able workforce. Listen to Mr. Julani Hussein, how he is really emphasizing about the needs in the state of Minnesota. He said, we have a crisis that we are going to be hitting soon in the year 2040. That is literally 21 years from now, ladies and gentlemen. If we do not bring more young people because we have an aging population in the state of Minnesota. Now he is scaring the people who are listening to him. We have a crisis. We have to fix the problem. Everybody in Minnesota is getting old and we need people to work. Otherwise, we're going to lose Minnesota. So what are we going to do? Let's bring the Muslims from Somalia to the state of Minnesota. You see, we got lots of old chickens in the house and we need new chicks to take care of the old chickens. So what are we going to do? We're going to bring a few fox and put them inside the chicken house. Hopefully, these fox would take care of the old chickens. My friends, this is exactly the problem we have today all over Europe. Older population, and who is serving this older population but the Muslim refugee or the Muslim workers who came to Europe for the last 40 to 50 years. Now the Muslims in Europe are buying the churches and turning them into mosques. And my advice to them is this. You do not have to buy these churches. Just wait. The older Europeans will die and you can take their homes and their churches for free. And that's exactly what's going to happen in America if we do not change our direction of what we're doing in this land. Muammar Gaddafi made a statement before he died. And he said that 50 million Muslims who live in Europe, soon by Allah's will, there will be 100 million. And we will take over Europe without a bullet, without a bomb, without performing jihad. And that is the reality, my friends. That is how Europe will be taken by the Muslims who are already there. As I said before, Muslims multiply their number naturally every 10 years. So in the next 10 years, the number of Muslims in Europe will reach up to 100 million. And if we wait another 10 years, it will be 200 million. Think about it, Minnesotans. Think about it, America. This is exactly what is happening in America. Yes, we have 2% or so Muslims live in America. And in 10 years, there will be 4%. And in 20 years, there will be 8%. And in 30 years, there will be 16%. And 40 years from now, they will be over 30%. And then you may kiss America goodbye. That is obviously if we do not have any liberal president who will bring Muslims to America in the millions in a very short time, as it happened in Germany and many other places.

0: ISIS in Europe.
1: Muslims claim that the Quran is the final revelation of Allah to mankind, a perfect book given to us through Muhammad. Islam challenges that, upon reading the Quran, the seeker is at once convinced that it is the very word of Allah. Muslims declare that no mere man could have written such a perfect collection of verses, covering a wide variety of topics, events, and doctrines. Within the pages of the Quran, one will find familiar events and people such as the creation, the flood, Adam and Eve, Noah, Abraham, Moses, and Jesus. But even the casual reader will notice distinct and striking differences between the Quranic and the much older biblical accounts of the same topics. Muslim apologists will contend that it is the Bible which has been corrupted. The Straight Wave Grace Ministry is pleased to announce the release of a challenging and thought-provoking two-volume book series titled Exposing the Truth About the Quran. Containing over 800 pages of detailed research, the author examines these claims through careful comparisons of Quranic, biblical, historical, and archaeological records. The reader will soon discover that the Quran does not even agree with itself and is completely at odds with biblical and historical accounts. Exposing the Truth About the Quran, Volumes 1 and 2, are available now. After 14 centuries of blind adherence, now is the time for critical and thoughtful examination. 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Case discounts are also available. And now, back to our show.
0: But now I want you to listen carefully to the next statement of Mr. Julani Hussein. That is when he said,
2: so if you look at today, what's the number one driving force for immigrants to come to Minnesota? It's jobs. There is no more safety net than welfare. I challenge one of you to live off on a monthly check or a monthly allowance that someone on welfare has. I guarantee you, you would have to go to a food shop.
0: Now, Mr. Julani Hussein here is actually talking about two separate subjects. The first subject, which fit with his previous statement, the work. And that is the only reason why people are immigrating from Somalia to the state of Minnesota. But he also is tackling another very important fact, which is welfare. So let us tackle one subject at a time. First, Mr. Julani Hussein said, so if you look at today, what is the number one driving force for immigrants to come to Minnesota? And then he answered his question by saying it is jobs. But how many of the Muslims who immigrated from the country of Somalia to the United States, Minnesota, are really working to fulfill that desire of Mr. Julani Hussein? You'd be shocked to find out that plenty of these Muslim refugees do not work, and they will not work. Not only them, but their children and their grandchildren and many, many generations to come. It is like many of the black people on welfare in America. And I know this for a fact firsthand. Nobody told me about it. I investigated myself. When I talked to some of the black people, those who are on welfare system in both of South Carolina and Louisiana, I found out it is the same problem. They tell me they do not want to work because it is too hot and it's too hard and it's not worthy of their time to go and find a job. Because how much money will they make? $7-$8 an hour? And they bluntly looked me in my eyes and said, you know what? I'm making more money than that from the welfare. The welfare takes care of all my needs. If I go right now and get a job, I'm going to lose my monthly checks. And I'm going to lose my housing allowances. And I'm going to lose my health care. I'm going to lose the food stamp. I'm going to lose this and I'm going to lose that. That's reason number one why most black people who are on welfare do not want to get a job. Worse than that, they actually encourage their own children before they get to the age of 17 or 18 to get pregnant so they can move into the next empty apartment in their complex. And the circle of welfare among black people is getting bigger and bigger and bigger. And the liberal Democrats like it because, hey, they got votes and they got power through those people. And sadly, this circle will never end. Similar to that, all those who come to America as refugees. I know. You may hear your politician tell you, we're only going to help them for the first 4-6 months or a year. No, how about for the next 4-6 generations? That's exactly how much help the refugees are going to receive

0: from our government. For heaven's sake, they don't even have to worry about their expense to come to America. Our tax money pay for their flights. So the reality it is, it does not cost them anything from the beginning. And trust me, one generation of Muslims living in America under that circumstance, and you will see it for the next many generations. And then Mr. Gilani Hassan now is tackling in his talk the second important subject, which is it enough for people to live on welfare in the state of Minnesota? Listen to what Mr. Gilani said. He said, there is no more safety net on welfare. I challenge one of you to live off on a monthly check or a monthly allowance that someone on welfare has. Wow, it's too hard to live on $700-$800 a month, especially when you have free housing, free electricity, free water, free food, free healthcare, free education. Whatever money we offer on welfare is not enough for anybody to live in America. No, my friends, that makes a Muslim man who comes from the country of Somalia to live in Minnesota super rich. Not just comfortably, but super rich. Why is that? Because any worker in Somalia will make between $2 to $3 a day. Therefore, they can live happily ever after in America on whatever check our government will give them. Yes, this few hundreds of dollars is not enough for American family. Why? Because American people want it so much. But for the Muslim refugee from Somalia, any check of any value, trust me, is plenty of money. Mr. Gilani Hassan ended this paragraph by saying, I guarantee you, you would have to go to a food shelter. Well, guess what? Muslim refugees in the state of Minnesota do not have to go to a food shelter. Maybe the Americans who live in Minnesota need to do that, but the Muslim refugees do not have to do that. You know why? Because they're already receiving all the food stamps they need to take care of their needs and their children needs. This takes me back to the statement which Mr. Gilani Hassan said in our last program. That is concerning what he said about the governor hopefuls, who is actually making sense about what they're saying. Mr. Gilani Hassan said the governor hopefuls, as well as others who are saying, hey, immigrants cost us money. Refugees cost us a lot of money. So why don't we just hold out for now until we know the exact cost of the immigrants and review the immigrations? Until we know more, let us hold off. And Mr. Gilani Hassan complained about that by saying, that sounds like a Muslim ban state level to me. You see, my friends, if you just give it to the Muslim as they wish to have it, not only they will move their families and their friends and their neighbors from overseas to America, but they will take over the entire welfare system we have here in America, which is happening right now all over Europe. Examine the Muslim refugees and other Muslims who are on welfare in Europe and see how much this had affected their economy and how many of these countries in Europe soon will go bankrupt because of all the money coming out of the government and nothing coming into the government. And I do not understand what is so hard for our legislators who come up with these wonderful comments to examine this problem in depth. Yes, indeed, my friends, immigrants cost us money. Refugees in America cost us a lot of money. And if we do not do what is right to examine what we are doing, this house will never stand. The Bible states, if you want to build a house, you need to figure out the cost. Make sure you have enough money to put the roof over your house, because otherwise you will be foolish. Now, do you believe that the previous governor of Minnesota and all those who work under him counted the cost of bringing Muslim refugees to America? I'm sorry to tell you, that's not true. And if you think it is bad in California because of the illegal, well, guess what? It's going to be worse in Minnesota and many other states who are just opening their states to Muslim refugees. We must know exactly what we are doing in America. How many of these refugees are working? How many of them are paying taxes? How much are we benefiting from them? But more important than all that, what are those refugees here for? Are they here to force Sharia on us? Or are they here because they love our constitution and they want to enjoy the freedom and the liberty we have in America? This is, to me, the most important question we ought to ask ourselves. Yes, The people of Minnesota are getting older, and there is not too many people to serve and help that state. That's why Mr. Gilani Hussein said we will have crisis in 2040. So why don't we bring the right people to fill that need? Perhaps we should bring Christian persecuted people from all over the earth, or those who have the skills which will help our economy, which will help our future needs in Minnesota and everywhere else in America. No, no, no, no, no. That's not what the Minnesotans have been doing. They're just opening their state to bring Muslim refugees from Somalia, and who care how much it costs us financially and how much it will cost us with the threats and the terrorism which these refugees bring with them when they come to Minnesota. Finally, Mr. Gilani Hussein said,
1: "But it's easy for us to say that immigrants are here to take our jobs. It's easy for us to accept that. And unfortunately, a lot of this language fits very well to a much more economically depressed areas where it's easy for them to connect their fears of Muslims to economics."
0: Now we hear Mr. Gilani Hussein singing his own song. He said, "But it is easy for us to say that immigrants are here to take our jobs." Yes, indeed. If they're not taking our jobs, they're draining our welfare system. And either way, it's not good. Then he said, "It is easy for us to accept that. So what else can we do about it if we don't accept it?" When people of Minnesota rejected the Muslim refugee from Somalia and they complained about that to the previous governor, the governor's response was he will continue to bring Muslims as refugees from Somalia to Minnesota, and if they don't like it, they just have to leave his state, Governor Mark Dayton. And believe it or not, today Minnesota has a worse governor by the name Tim Walz, who is in bed with the Muslims, who appointed Mr. Gilani Hussein to be one of his advisors. And if the American people will not wake up, this will be actually the final conclusion. American people have to leave their country for the Muslims to take it over. Mr. Gilani Hussein said, and unfortunately, a lot of this language fits very well to a much more economically depressed area where it is easy for them to connect their fears of Muslims to economics. It is not about fear, Mr. Gilani Hussein. It's about fact. This is the truth. Muslims in America are taking our jobs, and soon the American people will be under the control of the Muslim workers. These are very two simple facts. Muslims are here in America to take our jobs, or they are draining our welfare system. Either way, it is not good for the Americans. And this is until Muslims take over America, where they will force their Sharia, their Islamic law, on us. And to continue our study of Islamophobia, fact or fiction, please join us again for the next broadcast. And until then, may the true God of the Bible continue to bless you and yours.
2: Perhaps the greatest fear that Muslims have is the constant insecurity that the Quran declares about heaven and hell. According to Islam, no one can know for sure if they will spend eternity with the Lord in heaven or suffering apart from him in hell. Even Muhammad said that he did not know if even he would make it to paradise. Did you know that the Bible says that you can know 100% for sure that your soul will be with the Lord after death? God knows that it would be impossible to live a life of joy and peace if a person was always in doubt about their soul. God wants you to be sure. In fact, Jesus had to come to this earth and die on the cross so that you could know that you had eternal life. You see, our problem is sin, which is rebellion against the God who created us and loves us. God is perfect and holy, and he cannot allow sin into his heaven. We must have our sins forgiven and removed, and that's why Jesus suffered and died on the cross, to pay the penalty for your sins and for mine. Because of what Jesus did on the cross, God can forgive you. He can save you, no matter who you are or what you have done. God has done everything necessary to save your soul, but now the decision is up to you. Will you turn away from your sin and rebellion and trust Jesus as your Lord and Savior? Good works, church attendance, and baptism cannot get your soul to heaven, but Jesus can. The Bible says, "Whoever calls upon the name of the Lord shall be saved." Why don't you call out to the Lord right now? Perhaps saying something like this: "Dear God, I know that I'm a sinner. and that I do deserve to be punished.

believe that you sent Jesus to die for me, to pay the price for my sins. Right now, I turn away from my sin and I invite you to come and be my Lord and my Savior. Thank you for saving me. In Jesus' name, amen. Have you accepted the Lord Jesus Christ as your Savior? Or perhaps you have further questions about Islam or Christianity? Why not take a moment right now and visit us online at www.thestraightway.org. 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May God bless you richly until we meet again right here on Revealing the Truth About Islam. 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

0: KSRN News, I'm Bob Agnew in Washington. President Trump, speaking on day two of his diplomatic visit to China, said he looks forward to more discussions with the Chinese President Xi during tonight's state banquet.
1: We had extremely positive and productive conversations and meetings today with the Chinese delegation earlier. And this evening is another cherished opportunity to discuss among friends some of the things that we discussed today.
0: China's president, meanwhile, warning President Trump that the two countries could clash when it comes to the issue of Taiwan. The exchange today was in contrast to what has been mostly soft, very diplomatic language used by both leaders. Iran's economy has hit a weak point following Operation Epic Fury.
2: The Trump administration says its economic pressure campaign against Iran is continuing as the United States targets the regime's financial networks, oil revenue, and Chinese companies accused of helping Tehran evade sanctions. Treasury Secretary Scott Bessent says the U.S. will continue targeting anyone helping Iran move money and fund the Iranian regime. Willie Nelson, Washington.
0: All the major indexes up across the board on Wall Street at this hour. The Dow is up by 300, the Nasdaq up 172. Cisco Systems helping to lead the stock market higher.
3: I'm Damian Troisi, and this is Markets in a Minute. Stocks are rising toward more records on Wall Street Thursday. The S&P 500 rose 0.4% after setting an all-time high the day before. The Nasdaq Composite rose 0.4% toward its own record. The Dow rose 274 points, or 0.6%. Encouraging financial updates from Cisco Systems and other companies helped drive the market's gains. Oil prices dipped, but they still remain above $100 per barrel. Rising oil prices have been pushing the price of gasoline higher, along with fueling inflation. Damian Troisi, New York.
0: This is SRN News. Atheists have a big problem with President Trump's faith.
4: The monument, which will be styled on the Arc de Triomphe in Paris, will bear the words, "In God We Trust." That has sparked a protest from the Freedom From Religion Foundation, one of the largest atheist groups in the country. The foundation spends much of its time trying to scour all Christian imagery from the public square. The arch, which will mark the 250th birthday of the nation, will serve as a gateway to Washington, D.C. Michael Harrington reporting.
0: Six transgender Idaho residents are suing the state in federal court, asking a judge to declare a new bathroom law unconstitutional. The measure goes into effect in July, and it prescribes jail time for men who use women's restrooms, locker rooms, or changing areas in both public and private buildings. Violators could be charged with a misdemeanor and sentenced to a year behind bars for a first offense or a felony, up to 5 years in prison for a second offense. This is SRN News. A NASA spacecraft in hot pursuit of a rare metal asteroid is about to get a gravity boost courtesy of the Red Planet.
5: The Psyche spacecraft will slingshot past Mars at more than 12,000 miles per hour Friday, passing within 2,800 miles. Then it's on to the asteroid belt between Mars and Jupiter that's home to its enticing target. All of the spacecraft's instruments will be on for the flyby, with cameras snapping thousands of pictures.

0: The spacecraft should reach the metal-rich asteroid in 2029. Rich Thomason reporting.
1: Honda says it racked up a full-year loss for the first time ever, losing $2.7 billion in the last fiscal year. Due to a costly electric vehicle strategy, the Japanese carmaker abandoned many of its plans for EV models, including those in the works in a joint venture with Sony. Analysts say when it came to EVs, the company might have been too ambitious and moved too quickly. More details at srnnews.com.
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7: And welcome. Glad you are with us today. We're going to be joined by Aaron here in just a second, our reporter live on the ground in Israel. Today is Jerusalem Day, May 48th, they became a nation. Now, we are getting reports, praise the Lord, the IDF did their job because there's a lot of folks there, obviously, that we care about because we're pro-life. But we also have our own reporter on the ground, and apparently a terrorist attack was thwarted. A terrorist suspect was arrested ahead of Jerusalem Day. We're going to get a full report on that and more from Aaron Lavarco on the ground in Israel. All right. Now, before we go to Aaron, I got to tell you, folks, we are again working a very long hours, not getting a lot of sleep right now, but that's OK. We can sleep later. What we're working on right now, folks, is, as you know, this Revelation commentary. And I got to tell you, we have added some really cool stuff to the end of each chapter. I mentioned it to you briefly yesterday. I'm trying to bring it up on my computer here, but like typical, the computers don't want to work. They all work when you're not on the air, but as soon as you get on the air, they don't want to work anymore. Let's see if this will work. Let's see. Oh, it's sure trying to download a lot of stuff. Wow. Okay. Well, basically what it is here, folks, is the Cliff Note version at the end of each chapter, basically, as I said yesterday. And we're giving you bullet points of things that you should be watching, things that you should be watching in the news at the end of each chapter as the stage is being set for Bible prophecy to be fulfilled. Then we provide you with about, I would say, probably 10 questions So you can do this as a study guide, a Bible study, personal devotion. Then we provide you with plenty of space where you can add in your own news events that you're watching. And there was one other section that we put in. If this download would work, I would bring it up, but it's not working. But I'm going to have to reboot the computer probably. But there's four sections, and I was telling Dr. Andy Woods about it today. And I'm very excited about this because it's very helpful to me. See, Dr. Woods and I were talking about that today. We're now at a point where we've done so many decades of work and research and writing and interviews that it's hard to find our own work, our own research, right? And that's another reason why we're building the computer system that we're building and working on that allows us to search it like a very intense Bible software program. But that's also why we want to put things in print and book format, because again, a lot of us like books. A lot of us like to have the physical book on hand, like I do, right? As many of you do. But we also want it in a way where we can find stuff very quickly. And one of the things we're going to be doing is an appendix at the back of the book, so you can quickly find topics that we talked about and give you the page numbers and go right there. So again, very excited. Now, I'm going back through the book. This will be the, I've read through pretty much everything, got a little bit more to go. But I've gone back through and I have decided to drop in, I would say 4 or 5 more quotes by experts. So I'm going back in and I'm dropping in more quotes. I didn't want the book to be 25,000 pages. So I was trying to be, you know, edit it in a way that was informative and thorough, but not, you know, too long. But I've decided I'm going to go back in. I'm going to add a lot more quotes to the book by people like John Whitcomb, John Walvoord, Charles Ryrie, Robert L. Thomas, David Hawking, Andy Woods, Tony Garlow, all these great guys on Bible prophecy. I want to show you, I'm not the only one that believes this way. I'm not the only one that teaches this way. This isn't Brandon House's opinion. When it is, I'll tell you. What this is verse-by-verse Bible study and confirmed by many guys, many of them, by the way, who are gone. And we also want to honor them and their work. So, yeah, I'm even going back in. I'm getting very particular. I noticed we edited out some of my personal stories, and I said, why? I don't want those edited out. Let's put those back in. So we're putting back in some of the personal stories because, again, we want this reading like a book that's also entertaining and informative at the same time. So we want to make it personable. All right. So I was able to bring up the latest version, and each at the end of each chapter, chapter one, chapter two, there's obviously 53 chapters here, there's going to be study questions, all right? Like here, the book of Revelation describes a coming global false church marked by syncretism, the merging of religious systems. What specific examples of religious syncretism does Brandon identify in our day, and how do they prepare the way for a one-world religious system? And, of course, the reference is Revelation 17:1, which, of course, is the great harlot, that false dominant church sitting on many waters, which later in the text there in Revelation 17 is described as just that, representing the many peoples of all tongues, nations, and groups, right? So there's about 10 questions there just in the end of chapter 1. Then there's a section called, and this will be for every chapter, the next chapter section for the end of each chapter is called Revelation Stage Setting. Revelation stage setting. Now, I got that from my buddy Jimmy D. Young. He loved to talk that way, Jimmy D. Young did. This is all stage setting. I loved it when he would do that and talk about it. So Jimmy D. Young gets credit for that. Revelation stage setting, items to watch. Now, in the end of chapter one, I listed the rise of a global false church, and I have a paragraph, digital identification and central bank digital currencies, relocation of global governance like Babylon, moving the United Nations and other things to Babylon, the fall port being rebuilt in Babylon, the Jewish temple and red heifers, persecution of Christians and Jews worldwide, increase in demonic activity in the occult. Now, there's a little paragraph with each one of these, and I'm saying these are items I think you should be watching, and they fit with what we were just talking about in the first chapter. And then we have a section entitled Updated News Stories on How the Stage is Being Set for prophecy to be fulfilled. And this is where you can put in your own news stories. And I would urge you to date it. So you know when you got that news story and you can come

back in and update things. And then finally, the last section that will be for every chapter is fast facts. Chapter one, fast facts. And I love this because this is really, again, where it gets to, I think young people can even understand these. The book of Revelation is the only book in the Bible that pronounces a special blessing in those who read it, hear it, keep its words. Revelation 1:3. That's one fast fact. Another one, it gives in the Greek title is Apocalypse, meaning, I'm sure I'm not saying that. It's A-P-O-K-A-L-Y-P-S-I-S. Apocalypsis, meaning unveiling or revealing. The book is meant to be opened and understood, not closed and feared. And that's because I have people say, well, I couldn't listen to that study you're doing. I've had people say that. I can't listen. It's too scary. No, not for a believer. Another fast fact. Brandon teaches that the great harlot of Revelation 17, a false dominant global church, and the woman riding the scarlet beast are two distinct figures that must not be confused. That's exactly right. Brand believes Babylon in Revelation 17 through 18 will be the literal city of Babylon, located approximately 58 miles south of modern-day Baghdad. Now, these are just a few of the fast facts. Five red heifers were delivered to Israel from Texas in 2023. According to recent reports, one has been burned and yielded approximately 10 gallons of ashes for the purification ritual described in Numbers 17. Now, whether that turns out to be anything, we don't know. That would be one of the news items you'd want to watch. And say, well, that turned out to be nothing. The Jews couldn't agree. They were arguing with each other, you know. But now they found a heifer they all agree on, per se. So these are items you're going to be able to watch. But they're fast facts. These are true statements. The Temple Institute in Jerusalem has already prepared priestly garments, identified and trained Levites, trained the temple choir, and prepared instruments such as harps, flutes, and the menorah for a future temple. And there is a page of fast facts that I think are very interesting, just in chapter one. Now we're going to do this for all the chapters. Those are great talking points for you with your friends. Well, you're reading a book on Revelation. What are you learning? Well, let me tell you what I'm learning. Here's some fast facts. This is what I've learned. And you could read them to them. Let's take a screenshot of it and text it to a friend who's asking about Revelation and what you're learning and why you're studying it or what information have you found out that's intriguing. We have to have conversations with people. And in this day and age, we have to try, I think, to reach lay people in a way that is truthful, obviously, biblically grounded, which means truthful, but also compelling, maybe even a little provocative, right? All that's going on with Mark of the Beast technology, pandemics, all this. That's kind of provocative stuff, right? And again, I'll tell you before we go to Aaron, we saw so many eyes opened after the 2020 pandemic. People that never were interested in this kind of thing are. People that made fun of us now believe us. People have said, well, I thought you were a conspiracy theorist, but now all the conspiracies you were talking about, they've come to pass. People who have said, I'm not a Christian, but I know enough that there's a mark of the beast coming. And I think I'm seeing the technology for it. Oh, we have the opportunity to take what's common to the culture, as the old saying goes, and turn it into a pulpit. And we need to learn some talking points and fast facts. And this has been a lot of fun. This has been a very fun project. Full details at worldviewstore.com, worldviewstore.com. So we've added these four sections just in the last 48 hours. So this book is I don't want to say evolving because we don't believe in evolution around here, but this book is developing and it is going quickly and it's going to be great and it's fun as well. It should be. It's fun to be a student of the Bible. I think. I hope you do too. It's inspiring. It is inspired. All right. Joining me now is our buddy, our reporter on the ground in Israel. This is the anniversary of the founding of the nation state of Israel in May of 1948. And Aaron, welcome to the broadcast live from Jerusalem. Thanks for being with us. Look at you on the streets of Jerusalem. Now, I notice you're wearing white. I'm going to explain this for the radio audience. And all the young ladies walking by you are wearing white. Now, that gentleman there is wearing a black shirt. Some of the guys are wearing black. But I noticed, this is kind of where we were a year ago, where they all like to get up in the camera and say hello. Hello. We're saying hi to random folks on the streets in Jerusalem. And they're all so happy and smiling and excited.
Hey, always giving us the heart sign right from the streets of Israel. Look at that. My great-grandparents would never believe this. What do you mean you're going to see the witnesses laying dead?

0: in the street for 3.5 days all over the world. Oh, yes, your great-grandson will have a reporter on the ground in Israel reporting live from the streets with TV. They're like, what? Okay, so why is everybody wearing white? I may have asked you this last year. And why are some wearing black?
1: Hey, Brandon, great to be with you. Firstly, it's not the celebration of our Independence Day 1948. It's actually the celebration of the unification and liberation of Jerusalem in 1967.
0: Well, that's why they would call it Jerusalem Day. Yeah, that's why they would call it Jerusalem Day. All right. I'm a little dense sometime, a little short
1: exactly.
0: on that. All right. But we also are in the month of May.
1: Today is Jerusalem Day.
0: He's breaking up there.
1: Absolutely. Yes. About 2 weeks ago, can you hear me now?
0: Yeah, about 2 weeks ago, you celebrated that anniversary. Okay, got it.
1: Brandon, can you hear me?
0: Yeah, I can hear you, but we're going to go to a break. You're breaking up.
1: Exactly.
0: All right, Steve Austin. He's breaking up. Okay. We'll be right back with more with Aaron, worth more than $6 million there in Israel. I just put a lot of puns in there. Some of you have no idea what I'm talking about. Others know exactly because we're of the same demographic and age group. All right, we'll get a continued live report from Israel, from Aaron, right after this. Don't go away.
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0: All right, welcome back. Glad you're with us. Let's go back to Israel, to Jerusalem. Aaron Lavarko on the streets there. Hopefully our cell signal will hold. It's a little grainy, but at least if we get some pictures and audio, it'd be great. All right, Aaron, let's go back to why are they mostly all wearing white? I'm sure I asked you that last year.
1: Yeah, can you hear me now, Brandon?
0: Okay? Yes, sir, I can.
1: Okay, good. Yes, so, well, it's actually a mixture of white and blue, but the predominant color is white. It's just a symbol of purity. This time of the year as well is coming up to Shavuot, which is the Feast of Weeks or Pentecost. And at that time of the year, we remember the receiving of the law at Mount Sinai, and the scriptures talks about your word is like milk. So the white reminds us of milk. It reminds us of God's word that was given to us at Mount Sinai. So that's the main reason why we wear white, to remember the receiving of the law at Mount Sinai. But today is a huge celebration. We're thinking of Jerusalem, and what a day. What an incredible celebration it is. And, you know, it's not just today, Brandon. It's all that literally thousands of years piled up into this day. Why? Because, you know, it says in the book of Psalms, if I forget you, O Jerusalem, let my right hand forget her cunning. And, you know, three times a day when we lived in exile, we prayed that prayer, if I forget you, O Jerusalem. And we would always say, next year in Jerusalem, the hope, the inspiration, it's even in our national anthem, one of the lines about being regathered to Jerusalem. So, and on top of that, the fact that the last number of years we've been in a war, and we're actually, it's a big threat, such a huge crowd coming out today, the army, the military have warned us, you know, be careful, because, you know, a huge crowd, and literally there are hundreds and hundreds of thousands of people. But we don't care. We are

0: celebrating the liberation. And you've got to, Brandon, you've got to come here. And I'm not talking about the new Jerusalem. I'm talking about this Jerusalem.
1: Oh,
0: you've got to make a visit. There's something special. There's a,
1: oh, I
0: there's
1: know
0: a
1: there
0: presence
1: is.
0: Here. There's a pride here that we have. And I'm telling you, you've got to come and experience it. That's why the psalmist said, when the Lord brought back the captives to Zion, we were like men that dreamed. Then our mouths were filled with laughter, our tongues with songs of joy. So I'm experiencing that today, and I know I'm coming out, so I'm trying to find myself in a better place where there's better reception. But what a celebration.
1: Well, the audio is coming in just fine. Here is a headline: attack thwarted, terror suspect arrested ahead of Jerusalem Day events. Undercover border police officers detained a suspect allegedly planning an attack during celebrations in Jerusalem. So, wow, that's scary, because not only are those wonderful young people who don't know us, we don't know them, but clearly they know we must be pro-Israel, because they're coming up behind the cameras and smiling and giving us the heart sign with their hands. To think of those young, precious young people, or anyone of any age, being targeted and attacked because they're Jews. And then, of course, we have you there. So when I read that this morning, I got a little chill, realizing what God providentially, I think, stopped from happening, perhaps.
0: Yeah, amen, amen. But hey, Brandon, I got to tell you that, and I know is my video coming in and out, but can you hear me fine?
1: Yep,
0: okay.
1: Yep. Audio's great.
0: The audio.
1: Yep.
0: Yes. So let me tell you, I bumped into a very famous rabbi, and maybe you know his name. I'm sure a lot of the viewers probably know his name. His name is Rabbi Tuvia Singer, and Rabbi Tuvia Singer, he is the president of our.
1: We got to get him to a better location. Maybe he could go up on Mount Zion. Or Mount Olives, even something. We got to get him, but I don't know. We got to go up in a building, get up on the roof, something. We got to get him a better cell signal. We'll reconnect with him. Let's see here. Let's go back to Worldview Report real quick, because we are also hearing that the Board of Peace is preparing Plan B for Gaza reconstruction as Hamas refuses to disarm. Now, how many of you in this listening audience are shocked by that? Because didn't we all pretty well agree together? Terrorists do as terrorists do. They kill and they lie and they create terror. And you cannot enter into an agreement with them. They will not keep their word. How many of you joined me in realizing, when you saw that peace plan, that there's no way they will disarm? And they didn't. And they have not. And now apparently the Board of Peace, that's President Trump's group, has a plan B for Gaza reconstruction as Hamas refuses to disarm. We'll get a response from Aaron on that. Of course, we're also watching what's going on with Xi Jinping and President Trump in China. And apparently Xi Jinping is going to try to open up the Strait of Hormuz, get Iran to open it up. I wonder what Israel, I wonder what China will want in exchange if they do that for us. Of course, they get about 50% of their oil coming out of Iran. So there's a lot of reasons. But I think President Trump goes over there where both of these countries are in a very bad spot. China's in a bad spot. China is weakened in many regards. I don't know if President Trump fully understands that. I hope he has good enough advisors to tell him that. But President Trump is going over to China at a time when they have a lot of internal problems and economic problems. But yet, at the same time, don't we? Isn't this interesting? But of course, we have to remember that America is fighting a proxy war with China through Iran. And of course, this is all very much in the news right now. The question is, do most Americans understand this? Now, let's go back real quick to Israel. Prime Minister Netanyahu, he just met with the Board of Peace. the Board of Peace chief. And the Board of Peace chief and him are reasserting the same thing, at least, Hamas must be disarmed. Now, here's the question. And when we get Aaron back, we're going to ask, how long before the war starts again? Because something tells me it will, that we are going to see a return to fighting. We're going to see a return to rockets flying. I want to see what Aaron thinks about that as well. By the way, can I jump back real quick to China? Apparently, last night, China, Xi Jinping, they pretty much told Trump that China could come into the conflict if Taiwan is handled incorrectly. If Taiwan is handled incorrectly, guess what? China could come into the conflict. Now, I don't know about you guys, but I'm a little concerned that we are watching happen what
2: he's back.
1: David Pine, Colonel Rob Manus, Trevor Loudon, myself, and many others have been warning about for a long time, and that is the desire of our national enemies, Russia, China, Iran, North Korea, to get us spread out thin all over the world, and we're in big trouble then. And now China, Xi Jinping reportedly was telling Trump, now that he's there in China, that if this whole thing with Taiwan isn't handled correctly, which means that they believe that's their island, then we could come into this war. Well, they're already into the war. Russia's providing stuff. China's providing drones and other things. How many of you are concerned that this thing could go bigger and quicker? Now, if we get Aaron back, I want to ask him. We got him? I want to ask Aaron. Aaron, how concerned are people in Israel that the fighting is going to return? Because we see that Hamas is not disarming in Gaza. The Board of Peace chief is meeting with Netanyahu. There are many of us here in America that think the fighting will resume. And many of us are concerned that Russia, Iran, and China, North Korea are trying to get us spread thin around the world. So what are your thoughts on those things? What are the folks in Israel saying, Aaron?
0: Well, Brandon, yeah, it's pretty obvious that the fighting is going to start up again. It's just a matter of when. We are actually a big part of the nation wants it to start up again. We want to finish off this regime. I know Donald Trump's concern mainly is the nuclear, and that's ours as well. But also ours is the regime, because we don't want this to simmer down and then another 10 years, 20 years, it's going to come back again. We want this regime over. We want to free the Iranian people, number one. Number two, yeah, there's definitely concerns about China, about Russia. I mean, we've got our eyes on enough enemies at the moment, with Syria, with Hezbollah, with Hamas, with the Houthis, with the Iranians, with the Turks. I mean, the Turks and the Egyptians. I'm hearing all kinds of reports that Egypt are stockpiling, getting their tanks ready, and it's a matter of time with Egypt. But that's another story. Certainly Russia, they're always, you know, hanging in the shadows. China less, but we are aware, you know, the experts, the military and political echelon, they are well aware of the threat of China getting involved. But for now, you know, we are celebrating. We want the war to start up. We really want to finish this off. The nation is tired. You know, we waited a long time to get the captives back home. That was a huge issue. When they came home, then we could focus on the fighters. We've done a good amount of damage to Hamas, but now we've got to finish off Hezbollah. And finishing off Hezbollah means we've got to finish off the Iranians. We've got to somehow, you know, really, really cut the head off that snake. We're hoping that Donald Trump, you know, he starts it up. And I'm not a warmonger. No one wants war here. We want peace. But it seems that the way to peace right now is war.
1: Mm. So let's go to the New York Times. I believe Netanyahu is suing the New York Times.

0: York Times over basically, like, I think a blood libel type thing, right?
1: You know, I saw the headline, Brandon. I've been in Jerusalem all day. I saw that headline. We here, the New York Times, are just

0: his plate. Yeah, good for him. That's going to work itself out for sure.
1: Yeah, and I'm going to tell you more about what was being said in the Times, the blood libel that's being talked about. All right, we're going to get back more, and we're going to open the phone lines up here in just a moment. If that's acceptable, you guys can check with Dalton if they've got the ability to do that today. Otherwise, Aaron will be with us in just a moment. Remember, brought to you by our foundation. We send him regular love offerings, sent him another one the other day. And I think while he's in Jerusalem, he's going to be recording some special tours. Oh, your picture and audio and everything's coming in perfect right now, Aaron. You should just stand real still. I don't know what you got there. But he's going to be doing some tours in Jerusalem for us as our tour guide. And then we release those for you guys to also get a tour of Israel because you can't go.
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1: 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Aaron Lavarco on the streets of Jerusalem tonight. And I want to go back to this story. This is Israeli government to sue New York Times over story alleging its guards are raping prisoners. He ordered preparations for a defamation lawsuit against the New York Times after the paper published a column alleging brutal sexual abuse of Palestinians held in Israeli detention facilities. In a statement issued Thursday by the Israeli Foreign Ministry and also shared by Netanyahu's office, the government condemned the allegations as, quote, one of the most hideous and distorted lies ever published against the state of Israel, end quote. That's pretty strong words, as much has been said about them, announcing it would pursue legal action over an opinion piece by a columnist. Netanyahu said on social media, today I instructed my legal advisors to consider the harshest legal action, I thought they were trying to say another word, an Israeli word. Consider the harshest legal action against the New York Times and this gentleman that's mentioned, Nicholas. They defamed the soldiers of Israel and perpetrated a blood libel about rape, trying to create a false symmetry between the genocide of the genocide of the terrorist of Hamas. That, I guess, one that's a kind of a comparison, Will. Under my leadership, Israel will not be silent. We will fight these lies in the court of public opinion and in the court of the law. The truth will prevail. And of course, you know, this is what we see flying all over the internet. And when people do this, then they assume, oh yeah, look at that. Look at that. The Jews are no better than the Hamas. Hamas and Israel, they're all bad actors. But some of them, of course, are out there in the streets defending Hamas and wearing their neckerchiefs, their terrorist neckerchiefs, keffiyehs. Do you want to comment on the more details since the break?
0: Yeah, Brennan, let me tell you that I actually heard these rumors. You know where they first started? They first started with our left-wing deep state here in Israel. Mm. And they collaborate with people like the New York Times and J Fund and all these left-wing lobbyist groups in the United States and abroad. So I would guarantee that it traces back to reports here in Israel. There was one report. It's just like when one Orthodox Jew attacks a Christian, then all of a sudden, all of Israel hates Christians. I think it's the same thing. There was one case where someone was being tortured, and there's question marks. There's no proof. question.

0: mark that maybe something happened that shouldn't have happened, but it's question mark. Nothing has been proven. So, you know, the press have, you know, taken this by the horns and are running with it. And, you know, Brandon, I remember I texted you. I know a girl who is now, like myself, a Messianic Jewish believer. Her testimony, Brandon, before she was a believer, she was a left-wing anti-Israel lobbyist who was pro-Hamas. And I'd love it if you could get her on and you could question her and ask her.
1: Can we, please?
0: What was going... Yeah, I'm going to try and work for that. What was going through her mind? Thank God she saw the light, she saw Yeshua, and she came to her senses. Now, you couldn't get anyone pretty much more pro-Israel than her. So she's got a testimony. So there are people out there, they're blinded, they're deceived, and they're fed poison, and they seem to just drink it in. And this is, people like the New York Times do. So good for BB doing that.
1: Yeah, good for him. All right, let's see here. What else has gone on since we last had our last report with you? What other news is on the ground there in Israel? What's going on with Lebanon? I know they're meeting in D.C., right?
0: Oh, they are. Listen, it's getting a little complicated because, you know, there were really good breakthroughs with our government and the Lebanese government, Joseph Aoun. Now he's like backtracking a little bit, and he's kind of not so pro moving ahead with any peace with Israel. And that's probably because he's under incredible pressure by Hezbollah. He's got to be very careful who he sides with. If he sides with Israel and shows all of his cards, then he's a target. He's got to time this right. And this is where Israel, this is where maybe, you know, the international community, maybe France, comes in and supports the Lebanese government instead of, you know, undermines them. So that's been a major issue there. But for the most part, we've just been waiting on high alert for the war to break out. But yeah, today, huge celebration. We're going back to Lebanon. We are making incredible progress. We have taken out literally hundreds of operatives, Hezbollah fighters, and even leaders as well, finding tunnels, finding things underground. So, you know, we live in an age of instant this, instant that, and we want things to move fast. But really, when you think about the time, how long this war's been going, and the enormity of fighting it, you know, with sometimes one hand behind tied behind our back, we are making incredible progress, thanks to God. We need to be patient. We need to be resilient and keep fighting, and not letting the left and not letting our anti-government opposition try to pressure us into stopping. And that's what they're trying to do, Brandon. They're trying, you know, just like you've got people there in the United States who are against the war for sometimes it's for very good reasons. But in this case, no. We this is a war we cannot stop. We've got to go all the way, whatever that means. You know, a lot of people are asking the question, what is victory going to look like? And I think, in short, the answer, and I said this earlier, we've got to take Iran out. They are the head of the octopus.
1: The head of the octopus. All right, now I want to go to something here without getting too graphic. Hamas deliberately used gang rape, sexual torture, and mutilation probe finds. You know, this has been kind of quiet in the press. Have any of you guys in the social, in the control room seen this report? Pretty well around the mainstream media guys. Any of you? Okay, Daily Mail reported on it. But beyond, Daily Mail reports on a lot to their credit, to, you know, but I'm not shocked by that. But have you seen much of the press reporting on this? Because I haven't either. I don't know. What have you found over there in Israel? I don't know if you can tell what we're doing over here in America or another in Europe, but this hasn't gotten nearly the coverage it should. This report is very difficult to read, and the folks that were behind it spent a 2-year time period viewing more than 10,000 photographs, videos, 1,800 hours of visual material, And the report was 302 pages. Now, I want to get too graphic here, but I'm telling you, we're talking gang rape. We're talking sexually raping, or obviously sexual rape, and then killing them. Some of them while they're in the process of being raped. We now found out that families that were taken into hostage by Hamas, families at gunpoint were being made to sexually molest other family members. Trying to destroy these people, but destroy the family bonds and humiliate them. Can you even imagine, folks? And that's about as graphic as we're going to get because of, we don't need to know much more, and there are children listening, I'm sure. But Aaron, no wonder the politically correct mainstream media largely ignores these kind of stories. And they want to try to equate you guys, the IDF, with Hamas, with these fake sexual assault stories that Benjamin Netanyahu is going to sue over, apparently. This report, I read some of this report this week. Absolutely stomach churning. And I don't know, frankly, let me just say this. These people better be very thankful God didn't have me born in Israel, make me a Jew, and have me rise to being prime minister. Because on October 7th, I would have absolutely the next day obliterated the Gaza. I don't care. I would have said, you know what? Oh, we're going Old Testament. Okay? Men, women, children, animals, everybody. There would be nothing left to negotiate with if I had been prime minister. And maybe the government would have collapsed after I did all that. But I would have made sure that when I left, there would be no more Gaza. Yeah. If I found this out and this was going on at just the videos we saw that day alone, that we covered it for 8 hours and 2 days that weekend. And you know they were getting reports of some of this stuff before it came to the public within hours. Do you think the American people would tolerate this and not absolutely obliterate the country that would do this to their people?
0: Brandon, like you said, there is more, and I'm glad you did stop where you did. And to think that some people claim that this is all fabricated, it didn't happen, it's exaggerated. Brandon, this is why some of the survivors have taken their own lives. This is why people are still needing incredible treatment, emotional, mental, psychological. Brandon, we just passed a vote in the government that some of those terrorists that were captured, who we know are guilty of that, it's being voted that they will get the death penalty. Of course, some people are against it, but this is, you know, we have a saying in Israel, Lo nishkach velo nislach, and that means we will never forget and we will never forgive. And I know that sounds very anti-Christian, but Brandon, in cases like this, you know, there's a place, like the scripture says, there's a time for war. There's a time to execute judgment. And you know what? If people want to judge us for that, which they are, then let it be. But we will not let the memories, the souls of those who have been humiliated, whose lives are damaged, ruined, we will bring about some kind of redemption and healing for them. Do you remember the story when Tamar was raped in the book of Genesis? Do you know what the brothers did? They went out and they tricked the family. And Jacob was upset, and they said, should we let our sister be treated like a whore? So they went out and they executed judgment. And I believe, Brandon, whether Jacob was justified in the sense that he said, now people around us are going to want to bring about retaliation. So he was concerned for the family. But the brothers, when you think of the status of Tamar, Tamar's life was ruined. In those days, someone that had been

0: rape, the chances of her getting married were basically zero. She was an outcast. She was unclean. So they brought about a sense of healing for her. So that's what our nation and these people need.
1: And let's not forget, the people of Gaza elected Hamas and put them into power.
0: Amen.
1: So
0: that's
1: I'm sorry, ideas have consequences. So if you voted for them, and you say, well, Brandon, that's not everybody in the country. Well, I'm sorry. When you go to war, there are casualties. There is collateral damage, and that's just the horribleness of war. But guess what? This killing continues. They're still armed. You're still having these people that are terrorists alive in Gaza being used as bargaining chips. If you were to have just obliterated all of them, there'd be no bargaining chips. And I'm sorry, you know, it's war.
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1: All right, let's go to the phone lines. 1-800-347-9829. 1-800-347-9829. Our reporter on the ground in Israel, Aaron Lavarko. 1-800-347-9829. I know your country is a very diverse country like America is. I don't know what... I know the videos have already come out. Your country's been dealing with this since 2023, October. I don't know what they have had to say about this 302-page report. I think that you
0: We're
1: got
0: still
1: liberal
0: processing
1: Jews.
0: It.
1: You got liberal Jews over there, you seem to be telling me, that are helping to propagate lies against their own people. I don't know, again, where you guys come down with freedom of speech and freedom of religion. But at some point, this becomes a national security problem. I don't know why these people aren't rounded up and arrested in your country.
0: Well, you see, that's the strength and the weakness of a democracy. You know that in there in America,
1: yep.
0: Brandon.
1: Yep.
0: That's the strength and the weakness. So we are, you know, people are totally free to slander almost the government and the prime ministers. And they do, and they get away with it. So, and of course, when those in power come down, they're accused of being, you know, a dictatorship. So, yeah, it's sad, but that's, like I say, that's the strength and the weakness of a democracy.
1: Mm-hmm. Let's go to John, line one, John in Texas. John, thank you for calling in today. You're on with Aaron Lavarko on the streets of Jerusalem.
3: Thank you, Hannon. Brandon, there is the spot in... Hosea chapter 6 says, come, let us return unto the Lord, for he has torn us, that he may heal us. He has struck us down, and he will bind us up after 2 days, and it was after 2,000 years. And so this war in Israel is judgment, and it'll be that way until they come to Jesus Christ.
1: Mm. Thank you, John. Thank you, John. You want to comment, Aaron?
0: Yeah, I do. Actually, you know what? This war and the return of the Jews back home, we are coming back to the Lord, John. We are coming back, viewers. If you could see what I saw today, about 500,000 people on the streets singing the Psalms. One of the songs is a well-known song. It's called Open Up the Heavens, God. And you got no idea what it's like when you're standing in the streets with hundreds of thousands of people singing this. And they were mostly Orthodox Jews who love God. Yes, there's a veil. There's a veil over their eyes. But the Lord says it's going to come away. When the times of the Gentiles are fulfilled, then all Israel will be saved. That veil is coming away. So you're right, brother. We are coming back. God, we're a work in progress.

0: progress. He hasn't finished with us.
1: Let's go to line four. Chris in Wisconsin, line four. Hi, Chris.
2: Hey, Brandon, and thanks for taking my call, and hello to Aaron. Yeah, I just want to say, Brandon, I totally agree with what you said, and I know it sounds controversial about wiping out Gaza, but you know, when those crimes were so horrendous, and they voted, like you said, they voted for, the people in Gaza voted for Hamas, and choices have consequences. And, you know, I would argue that, you know, if I would have been Golda Meir back in 1972 when the Arabs attacked the Olympics, and I think at that time it was the PLO, I would have expelled the Arabs out of that land, and I would have had a much more massive killing campaign against the terrorists, and I would have taken out Yasser Arafat. I wouldn't put up with that for nothing. I mean, Israel's put up with so much of this garbage from the time they came back into the land, that nothing but trouble with these Arabs, and I would have just, I don't know, I would have expelled them, and I would have done really controversial things with them, because I wouldn't put up with that stuff for nothing. So
1: I think you and I are the same.
3: Amen.
1: Yeah, I think you and I are in the same camp, Chris. And I don't know, Aaron, if it shouldn't be seen as weakness, because you guys are a strong people, IDF is strong, but in some sense, and sometimes we even see it with you, and we've watched your development since October 7th, you've become a lot more tough and more black and white since October 7th. So I don't know what is in your DNA that God allows you guys to not be so tough and hard. You would think of people persecuted as much as you guys are, you'd be a really hard and tough and have very little grace for any of them. But I don't know what it is about the Jewish people that in some sense, in my sense, maybe in Chris's sense, you guys are way too long-suffering.
0: Yeah, you're right, Brennan, and it's a weakness. In fact, you know what the rabbis are saying? They're saying it's the spirit of Saul versus the spirit of David. And that's what's changed, and that's what's changing me too, because of October the 7th. There was so many lines that crossed, and it woke us up, and it shook out that weakness in us. And I'll tell you what I believe, that where that weakness came from, 2,000 years of being persecuted, living in fear. We come back home. We're way outnumbered. We're surrounded. So we're still living in that fear. We want to get on with our neighbors, but time is up. They don't want to get on with us. So you know what? Now it's a place of strength. The spirit of David has risen up. And it says in the book of Zechariah that even the feeblest will be like David in those days, because God is raising up the sons of Zion against the sons of Greece. The Greek thinkers, the ones who think differently. We got to think through God's word. We got to be like the men of Gideon and know who our God is. And that's what the spirit of David is. He saw the giant just like Saul did. What was different? What was different is that David saw that he was on his land. It says it was in the land of Judah, and David knew his biblical inheritance was the land of Judah.
1: Wow. Fascinating. And I don't know, maybe this is what causes the world to turn against Israel, is that you guys stop acting as graciously as you've been, and you turn into massive David fighters, and the politically correct, weakened, milquetoast people of the world can't handle a nation actually killing their enemies and wiping them out. Maybe that's part of it. You guys will finally reach a tipping point. You'll take care of business, and the politically correct world can't handle it.
0: Yeah, it could be, Brandon. Could well be.
1: I want to ask you, for the music plays, real quick, Isaiah 53. You ever talk to your Jewish friends about Isaiah 53? Because I talked this week about how they see this as the Jewish people who have been oppressed and whatnot. You ever try to say, how can you make that out to be anything but Messiah? What do you say as the music plays?
0: Absolutely, Brennan. In fact, I started to tell you before, I met a rabbi before. He debates Messianic Jews. He tries to convince us the opposite. He wants to come on your program, Brennan. He's a famous rabbi. So if you want to have him on, he'll debate us.
1: He'll debate us over Isaiah 53?
0: Yeah, he's debated Michael Brown, you name it. He's world famous, and he's ready to come on.
1: Well, let's do it. That should be interesting.
0: Oh, absolutely. I'll send you the details.
1: Sounds good.
0: Tuvia Singer.
1: Hold right there. We'll be right back with Aaron. We're going to let you guys go. Go tune in to Crosstalk at vcy.org with Jim Schneider. Take care.
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0: with SRN News. I'm Bob Agnew in Washington. Speaking today in Beijing, President Trump said China is one of America's oldest allies.
1: The relationship between the American and Chinese people goes all the way back to America's founding. The first American consul to China, Samuel Shaw, arrived on the first American trading ship to reach these shores in 1784. The Chinese merchants had a name for the Americans. They called their visions the New People.
0: And Donna Warder has more on some positive results of the summit so far.
2: At a banquet later in the day Thursday, President Xi said he and Trump had in-depth communication and said we both believe that the China-U.S. relationship is the most important bilateral relationship in the world. We must make it work and never mess it up. President Trump extended an invitation to Xi.
1: It is my honor to extend an invitation to you and Madam Peng to visit us at the White House this September 24th. And we look forward to it.
2: Trump is hoping China will buy more U.S. agricultural products and passenger planes. He's expected to leave Beijing midday Friday following a final private meeting with Xi. I'm Donna Warder.
0: On Wall Street right now, the Dow is up 346 points. Here's the latest numbers on retail sales.
2: The Commerce Department says retail sales rose 0.5% in April. That's a slowdown from March's revised growth level of 1.6%, which was the largest one-month increase in retail spending in more than 3 years. Shoppers are pulling back from spending as higher gas prices are cutting into their budgets. The Iran war has led to the shutdown of the Strait of Hormuz, through which one-fifth of the world's daily oil supply travels. The average price for a gallon of regular gasoline rose overnight to $4.53. Compared to a year ago, that's $1.35 more.
0: And this is SRN News. Michael Harrington reports there's been a religious freedom victory in the courts in Ohio.
3: Officials in Montgomery County have agreed to settle a lawsuit with Grace Haven over whether the Christian foster care ministry can hire only believers. The county had refused to do business with Grace Haven unless it hired non-Christians. Alliance Defending Freedom represents the organization and says, quote, "The government can't deny public benefits to a ministry that is caring for young survivors of sex trafficking solely because of its religious character." Michael Harrington reporting.
0: Popular evangelist Greg Laurie says he'll hold another Harvest Crusade at Angel Stadium in Anaheim, California in July. The one-night event will include performances by contemporary Christian music stars like Phil Wickham, Michael W. Smith, and Cody Carnes. Laurie says they've been doing the Harvest Crusades now for 37 years, but there's nothing like the spiritual hunger they've seen lately. This is SRN News. Local leaders in one Texas community have made it very clear how they feel about having a computer data center in their neighborhood.
4: The Hill County Commission cited public safety and health concerns. The 3-2 vote on Tuesday appears to be the first by a Texas county to issue a moratorium on the rapidly expanding industry. Residents and local officials had aired concerns about how a proposed 300-acre development in North Hillsboro might impact the quality of life in the rural county through noise pollution and consuming large amounts of water and electricity. Developers argue they bring money for schools and roads. The decision comes amid a nationwide debate over data center growth. Keith Peters reporting.
0: So much for the latest ceasefire between Russia and Ukraine. Russia today unleashing a third straight day of massive drone and missile attacks on Ukrainian cities, demolishing an apartment building in Kiev where 9 people were killed. This is SRN News.
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1: And friends, thank you for joining us on Crosstalk. I have a question for you. Is there a habit that has been your so-called Achilles heel? I mean, sometimes it seems no matter what you do, you can't seem to shake it. You've prayed about it. You've asked forgiveness for it over and over and over again. You've read passages in the Bible concerning it, but still it continues to plague you. This is something that affects many individuals, and our guest today has written a book which was originally published many years ago, but it's become not only a staple for the library, but a book that is helping a whole new generation of believers as well. It's a book to help you overcome the struggles in your life through a lasting transformation of attitude and heart. Joining us today, we welcome back Dr. Erwin Lutzer, Pastor Emeritus of the Moody Church, where he served as a senior pastor for 36 years, speaker on the Running to Win radio broadcast. He's an award-winning author with several titles, and we've interviewed many of these. We Will Not Be Silenced, The Eclipse of God, When a Nation Forgets God, One Minute After You Die, and so many others. He's with us today, though, discussing his book, How to Say No to a Stubborn Habit. And I like the subtitle, Even When You Feel Like Saying Yes. Dr. Lutzer, welcome back here to Crosstalk.
2: Jim, it's so good to be back with you. And of course, we're talking about a topic that really all of us can relate to.
1: Mm-hmm. And I'm confident there are many listening at this very moment. They heard that introduction. They have their hand raised. Yep, that's me. That fits me right now. I've got this habit, or I've got habits that have plagued me. I really want to be, you know, free of them. I don't want to be held captive by them any longer. Is that an uncommon issue people are facing?
2: No, that's very common. And you know, that word habit is a very loose word. That is to say, it can be interpreted in different ways. But in the book, I deal with addictions. Now, it isn't a book just on addictions, but that's really a part of it, is where you go back over and over again, whether or not it has to do with what you're viewing online, whether or not it is some habit such as even alcoholism or some other kind of habit, or even just how do I change my attitude and my behavior? In a sense, all of that comes under the category in this book, How to Say No to a Stubborn Habit.
1: What is it about temptation that is just so luring, is so easily able to captivate us? Oh, we just lost Dr. Lutzer. We're going to reconnect with him here again. And talking about his book, How to Say No to a Stubborn Habit. It's one of those things that over and over and over again, people have been plagued with this issue and find that certainly you're trapped in it, and it seems like you gain victory for a day, a week, month, and looking for a complete victory over this as well. So we are looking to reconnect with him on this very matter, and it's a book that's being offered as well here through our VCY bookstore here this very month. And know that it's something that has impacted individuals for so long. I mean, you've prayed, you've surrendered your sin to God, you've been more zealous about reading the Bible, but what you do when you still can't shake your habits. So what do you do? And discouragement and defeat set in. You need a dose of genuine hope, some biblical time-tested guidance on breaking free for good. More than just offering simple suggestions for behavioral change, this book is one that helps you overcome the struggles in your life through a lasting transformation of attitude and heart. And we encourage you to take a look at this. It's something we are looking to reconnect with him. And Molly, you may have to try another line here so that the line he called would be free. So we encourage your continued patience as we seek to get Dr. Lutzer back online. I will say this, though, as we're looking to reconnect with Dr. Lutzer, that this book just has been recently republished in a new handy size form. It easily fits into your

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We're going to seek to connect with Dr. Lutzer here as we continue with Crosstalk, and we'll be back here momentarily with Dr. Lutzer and seeking to get him back online.

Friends, we're seeking to reconnect with him, and we're trying some other numbers here, so I apologize for this here today on Crosstalk. I am going to see if we can get him back here momentarily here, and we'll be back here. Just allow me just to put something on here, and we will try and get back with him shortly. VCY.

0: Well, friends, we apologize for the delay here in getting through to Dr. Erwin Lutzer. We are making connection, and Lord willing, we'll have him here momentarily talking about the book, How to Say No to a Stubborn Habit. And I believe we are reconnecting with him at this time. Dr. Lutzer, do we have you?
1: You actually do. What a miracle.
0: Yes, it's been an interesting ordeal here over the last several minutes. But so glad that we were able to make connection.

0: Here and we were just talking about this matter of, and we're going to get right into it here for sake of time. Tell us what it is about temptation that is so luring and so easily captivates us.
1: Well, you know, you just think of the temptation, the first one of Eve in the Garden of Eden. What Satan did is he said, I have something better for you. God wants to restrict you. But if you go with your feelings, when she saw that the fruit was good to eat or appeared to be good to eat, and so it is that temptation appeals to our feelings and tells us that there will be a fulfillment there that God is not going to give us.
0: Mm-hmm.
1: And so even knowingly, oftentimes, we go opposite to God and we fall into temptation. And I have to say this, Jim, the reason that many people go back into that temptation is they close the door to it, but they don't lock that door.
0: Mm-hmm. Don't lock it, meaning that we're providing a way for it to return?
1: Exactly. And the Bible says that we should not make provision for the flesh so that we might, fulfill the desires of the flesh. So oftentimes people confess their sins, they mean it, but they don't want to cut themselves off from the temptation completely mm-hmm. because they see it as something that that they might want to go back to, and of course they do.
0: Some will believe, though, Dr. Lutzer, that giving into temptation, it's just a private matter, doesn't concern you, it only impacts me, none of your business. Respond to that thinking.
1: Well, it depends what the temptation is. Of course, if your temptation is alcoholism, then a lot of people are affected. But there may be, certainly, temptations of the soul. And since you mentioned that, the privacy of it all, I think, for example, of the many people who are basically addicted to pornography, and they watch it on their computer, and they say it doesn't hurt anybody else. As a matter of fact, I know a woman who told me that's exactly what her husband tells her. You know, what I'm doing doesn't affect you. But of course it does, number one. It withdraws his affection from his wife to find it somewhere else. But secondly, God is watching. You know, this is exactly what Joseph recognized when Potiphar's wife came at him. You remember, he said these words, how can I do this great wickedness? He didn't call it an affair. He said, how can I do this great wickedness and sin against God? So even if Pharaoh's husband had not found out about it, and he probably would have, but even if he hadn't, God sees it. So God is constantly monitoring the human heart. That's why the Bible says, guard your heart with all diligence,
0: yes,
1: for out of it is the issues of life. So it's not as if we can escape it just because we're doing it privately.
0: Dr. Erwin Lutzer with us here today on how to say no to a stubborn habit. And in his book, he lays down some ground rules and the importance of ground rules to establish gaining victory in this area of dealing with these stubborn habits. So we'll take a quick one-minute break. We'll come back and further discuss the book here today on Crosstalk. Back in 1 minute here on the VCY American Network.
2: Back to Genesis with Dr. John Morris, scientist with the Institute for Creation Research. Dr. Morris, have scientists finally solved the mystery of the origin of life?
3: No, they haven't, Chris. And many of their claims reveal their desperate state. Recently, a simple microbe was discovered around a deep-sea volcanic vent. It was totally unique, and it was hoped that this microbe would tell us something about the origin of life. But now that this microbe has been well studied, it was found not to be primitive at all. It is equally complex as many of the microbes alive today, and could not be considered an ancestor of any of them. And that's the point we can learn. Even the simplest living things are unimaginably complex. Each is different from the other, and yet each bears the signature of having been created by a very intelligent designer. None of these got here through random evolution. They were created by an intelligent creator back in Genesis.
2: For more on the importance of creation, visit our website at icr.org.

0: You're listening to Crosstalk on VCY America. Dr. Erwin Lutzer with us today, how to say no to a stubborn habit. And a wonderful handy-sized book. We'll tell you more about it and obtaining copies of it. A very critical book. It really is a staple for the Christian library and to share with others as well. And Dr. Lutzer, in your book, you do lay down some ground rules. The first is believing that God is good. What does that have to do with breaking a habit?
1: Because if you don't believe that God is good, if you don't believe that his way is best, you're going to continue to pursue your own way, and it will lead you down wrong roads that you will not be able to find your way out of. Mm-hmm. That's just the way it is. And so, you know, as I mentioned just a few moments ago, when Eve was tempted in the Garden of Eden, what did Satan say? Has God, you know, restricted you and not allowed you to eat of all the trees of the garden? Hmm. So here's what Satan does is he calls into question the goodness of God. And when you call into question the goodness of God, you begin to blame him for your habits, even sinful ones, and you put it all on him. And so believing that God's way is best is really a starting point. Mm-hmm. And once you believe that, you have to say, I have to pursue this. It's not going to be easy. I'm going to need the help of others. But if I don't believe that God is good, I'm not going to change my way of life.
0: You know, you've got another ground rule, too, and we often seek to blame others for our succumbing to a habit. But another ground rule you say is to own your behavior.
1: Yeah, boy. And you know, Jim, this is all found in Genesis chapter 3. You know, immediately, Adam and Eve, they, of course, hide in the garden after they sin. And God says to Adam, hast thou eaten of the tree whereof I commanded thee that thou shouldest not eat? And what does Adam say? He says, the woman whom you gave me. Now, notice this, that Adam blamed his wife, even though there wasn't a chance in the world that he had married the wrong one. But not only that, she then blames the serpent. So the man blamed the woman blamed the serpent, and the serpent didn't have a leg to stand on.
0: Yeah. Wow. Another ground rule you have is to trust in God's grace. What do you mean by that?
1: You have to believe that God's grace is great enough to forgive your sin and by his grace to come out of sinful cycles. Yeah. Now, that may be a long process, and I discuss in the book that that's not easy, but all that is absolutely necessary. If you don't believe that God's grace is sufficient, then you're not going to come to him. You're just going to continue to plunge along, ruin your life, perhaps the lives of others around you, and keep going because you'll see no hope out of the ditch, so to speak.
0: Yeah. Dr. Erwin Lutzer with us here today, and we're talking about his book, How to Say No to a Stubborn Habit. You write that we need to put our past behind us, but as you know, Dr. Lutzer, that's not easy to do, but doesn't our past remind us of failure?
1: It sure does, and that's why it cannot be our governing motivation. You know, it is so critical for us to realize that when it comes to guilt, for example, it has to be dealt with, and it can only be dealt with. Now, many people today, they deal with it with drugs. I'm not opposed to all drugs, of course, but there's no doubt that so many times drugs are given to people because they can't live with themselves. Mm-hmm. There is a story about a man who was in a hospital because he was, detoxing from drugs. And a chaplain said, why are you taking these drugs? He said, chaplain, you should know the answer to that without me having to tell you. I feel so terrible about all the things I've done.

0: and I'm not willing to end my life, so I just do it the slow way by drugs.
1: My.
0: So what you have is, when you don't have an answer to the issue of guilt and your past, mm-hmm. what you will do is you will immediately begin to think in terms of how can I live with myself.
1: Yeah.
0: So all that, I think, is critical in terms of putting your past behind you so that your conscience is silenced. And while I'm on it, if I still have a couple of minutes here before the break, mm-hmm. this is so essential. The Bible says in 1 John 1:9, he is willing to forgive us our sins and to cleanse us from all unrighteousness. Now, there are some people who have been forgiven, but they haven't been cleansed. So what happens is they keep repeating confession of the same sin over and over again because they don't recognize that cleansing is the subjective work of the Holy Spirit, whereby we are not only feel forgiven, but we are forgiven, and therefore our sin no longer controls us. For example, here's a mother who said to me, when she's out shopping and she sees a three-year-old girl, she just totally is overwhelmed again by all the guilt because this mother had an abortion, and that's about the age that her daughter would be if the little baby had not been terminated. Mm. Okay, I understand that.
1: Sure.
0: But at the same time, you can't always be taking upon you your past if you are both forgiven and cleansed of all unrighteousness.
1: Yeah, how so important. And that's why you say we really need to see with God's eyes. And flesh that out further for us, what you mean about seeing through God's eyes.
0: Well, God wants to renovate us. He wants to renovate our hearts. So we look at our own problem or our own habit, and we think that that's the only issue that God is interested in. He wants to deliver us from A, B, or C. Okay, God may have a much larger agenda. God may want to not only deliver us from that, but there are other issues that we need to deal with. You know, James is just coming to mind now. I think it's in chapter 4 where he says that, you know, you ask and you receive not. Actually, I think it's chapter 5. You ask and you receive not that you might receive it on your own lusts. And then he goes on to say, humble yourself, you know, and say no to Satan. And he goes on to list these things. For example, God may not only want deliverance from one... I'll put it clearly in one sentence. Sin usually comes in clusters. If you, for example, lie, if lying is a part of your life, I can guarantee you that there will be other habits and sins that will grow along with those lies. So what I'm saying there, when you look at it from God's standpoint, is we have to see the whole picture. We have to see how bad off we are, but we also have to see the wonder of God's grace and recognize why we need that grace so badly.
1: We do need that badly. And Dr. Lutzer, and this is what we're going to talk about, Jesus here as well, and you tell us in your book that he's already been where we need to go. How should that impact us?
0: Oh, my. God never asks us as believers to do something that Jesus has not already conquered for us. You know, as I was thinking about this interview, as a matter of fact, Jim, I was just reminiscing in my mind some things that are in the book and some images that are used. For example, when we fight our battles spiritually, we are already standing on conquered ground.
1: Mm-hmm.
0: Once we begin to see that, that's why the Bible says when we fight against Satan, it talks about the fact, above all, take the shield of faith. Because faith helps us enter into what Jesus has already provided and done on our behalf. And because of that, that's why it is that we can win. It's because Christ has conquered that territory. Now, we may not conquer it because we may not have the faith. There may be a lot of other issues going on. But we are standing. If you're a believer in Jesus Christ, you are standing on conquered territory.
1: Hmm. And so in talking about Jesus, you write about living at the cross. How do we do that? How can we actually live at the cross here in 2026?
0: Well, I want to be a little bit sarcastic and Jim say the same way they used to do it in 2020.
1: Got it.
0: Here's the big mistake. Mm-hmm. Okay. One mistake has to do with the cross. The other has to do with the Holy Spirit.
1: Mm-hmm.
0: Regarding the cross, most people say, I wish I could be dead to sin. I understand what they mean. But when you read Romans chapter 6, it says that we have died already to sin. That enables you to look at it from a different standpoint, to recognize, as I've already emphasized, that the victory has already been won.
1: Mm-hmm.
0: In other words, that which we desire for ourselves has already been done for us in Jesus Christ. And so instead of praying, for victory, we're actually praying from the standpoint of victory that we might be able to experience it most assuredly. But it's that faith. It's that faith that changes everything. We look at ourselves differently because now we are in Christ. The Bible says, and that's what I mean when I talk about living at the cross. God so put us into Christ that even in the book of Ephesians, we have died with Christ, we have been raised with Christ, we are in heaven with Christ, seated with Christ at the right hand of God the Father, and we don't have to conquer any territory in heaven because we're already there. We already have a place for us because we are in Christ. What that does is it gives us hope and it helps us to build faith in such a way that we begin to believe the promises of God. Mm. So that's what I mean by living at the cross. It is a life really of faith, believing that when Jesus died on the cross, He did more than just forgive us. The expression, in Christ, we are in Christ, I think occurs almost, I'm doing this from memory, but nearly 100 times, especially in the writings of Paul.
1: Mm-hmm.
0: You know, we are in Christ, we are in Christ. Well, what does that mean?
1: Yeah.
0: What that means is that Christ's history of death, burial, resurrection, and ascension is our history.

0: 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We'll be back in 1 minute here on the VCY American Network.
1: Crosstalk as we know it began airing in 1987.
2: Good afternoon to you, Vic Eliason here. 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
1: It comes your way from the VCY America Network out of Milwaukee. 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
0: Well, friends, as I've mentioned, this book really has been a staple. It has been that which has ministered to people for several decades now, but reaching even a whole new generation. And maybe you yourself have been struggling with a stubborn habit and just, I want to gain victory over this. This book, How to Say No to a Stubborn Habit, has been recently republished. And again, it's in a new handy size form. If it's easily into your hand, 247 pages, but very easy to read. Chapter at a time, and discussion questions, study questions in the book as well. So it's good for either, you know, personal thought and reflection, meditation on it, but also to be used in a small group setting or men's or women's Bible study, a teen Sunday school class, many different applications for it. Well, this book has just been republished at a retail of $11.99. However, until the end of this month of May, our bookstore has worked out an arrangement with the publisher in order that they might offer this book at 50% off. That's just $6 plus any applicable tax and or shipping. And I spoke with our bookstore manager earlier this morning. He said, Jim, let people know that the postage for sending two books is the same as postage for one. So friends, think about getting a copy for yourself and another that you can share, or get multiple copies to hand out or use, like I mentioned, in a small group type setting or Bible study group, team Bible study. But if you'd like to obtain copies of this, just reach out to our bookstore at vcy.com, or by calling 1-888-722-4829. That's 1-888-722-4829. And Dr. Lutzer, at 50% off, it really makes sense to get at least two copies.
3: It really does, and I didn't know that shipping is the same whether you order one or order two. There are many parents who are listening, and I want to tell you, your child, college, high school, whatever, needs this book.
0: Mm-hmm.
3: Why do I say that with such confidence? Well, first of all, it has been updated, by the way, throughout the years, but in addition to that, it deals with issues that are practical and helps whoever reads it to establish good habits. And, you know, even as I quickly read it again, I was reminded of the fact in my own life I needed it. So I encourage so much of what you are doing there, Jim, with your radio station to make this available. And I trust that many people will take advantage of that. And we say that so that you might be blessed and that you might be helped in your walk with the Lord and help others.
0: Amen. Amen. And I see Jack Hibbs has written a new foreword to the book, and just really impactful in the words that he shares as well in this, and talks about that struggle. And Paul, the Apostle Paul, talked about that struggle. You know, the good I shouldn't do, that I'm doing, and that what I should do, I'm not doing. And he cried out, Dr. Lutzer, oh, wretched man that I am, who's going to deliver me from this?
3: And you know, this book not only talks about our failures, obviously, but it gives hope.
0: Yes.
3: Because then Paul says, I thank my Lord through Jesus Christ.
0: Amen.
3: And

0: I want to say to all those who are struggling with issues, even such as pornography and so forth, and I know that we're going to get into this, Jim, what you need to do is to totally refocus in such a way that you are spending time with the Lord, you are coming before Him, you have habits of righteousness, you pray before you get out of bed to commit your day to the Lord. You're trusting in God, and that is your focus, because what God wants to do is to develop in us a love for Christ that is greater than our love for sin. And so, you know, it isn't a matter simply of willpower, though I do have a chapter in the book on willpower. Mm-hmm. It isn't just a matter of willpower. It has to do really with our whole relationship with Christ,
1: yeah,
0: which is really the goal to which God is working in us.
1: And matter of fact, you echo what the Apostle Paul wrote, that we need to renew our mind. What is that process? How do we practically do that?
0: Jim, this is so critical, and I hope that everyone who's listening participates in this. I want everyone who is listening right now to think of the number 10. Pretend that you won $10,000 in your mind. It's only in your mind. Don't go out shopping. It's only in your mind, but you're thinking of the number 10. Now, how can you stop thinking of the number 10? You know, if I could shout at you, stop thinking of number 10. Well, you can't.
1: Mm-hmm.
0: But I can get you to stop thinking of number 10 in the next few seconds. I want you to think right now of your mother. Some of you may have good thoughts about your mother and your past. Some of you not so good thoughts. Some of you may not know your mother. But when I mention the word mother, there are all kinds of ideas and feelings that come into your mind. And as we talk about your mother, you know what? You're not thinking of the number 10 anymore.
1: Right.
0: So it has to do with the principle of replacement. As Paul says in the 12th chapter of Romans, that we have to renew our mind, and we renew it by learning thoughts from the Scriptures and inserting those thoughts into our mind that in turn shove the others out. You know, there are two ways, I guess, that you could get air out of a bottle. One is to take a machine and maybe using that machine to suck out all the air out of a bottle, if you can get it all out. Or the other is just fill the glass with water, and the air will take care of itself.
1: Yeah.
0: So that is very important when it comes to the principle of replacement.
1: And that's not a once-for-all thing, is it?
0: No, exactly not. That's why I'm so glad you're offering this book, is that it puts principles in place that we should use regularly and habits that we should become acquainted with. You know, one of the latest habits I have, which isn't mentioned in the book, but it can be easily applied and should be applied, is this. You know, when you wake up in the morning, there were times when I looked at my cell phone before I looked at my Bible.
1: Yeah.
0: And now I say to myself, the throne comes before the phone.
1: Wow.
0: I'm going to meet with God first in the Word, and then later on I can deal with the phone. So, see, there are things like that that we have to build into our lives that become a part of our lives so that we aren't simply repeating the same old in the same old way.
1: Friends, that's worth the price of this program. That phrase he just said, the throne comes before the throne, and before the phone. And Dr. Lutzer, I know that is so important. Others have said, you know, no Bible, no breakfast, and so important for us to be in the Word, that, for that renewing to take place. And again, that is something we have to do not only daily, but many times, often many times through the course of a day, isn't it?
0: It really is. And what we need to do, again, is to ask God to give us affections, which are

0: his direction rather than affections toward sin.
1: Yeah.
0: Now, Jim, I want to speak for a moment about the Holy Spirit. I'm saying this because I don't want people to miss this. The Holy Spirit of God, it says, those who walk in the Spirit will not fulfill the desires of the flesh. There are many people listening to us today who say this, if only I could be filled with the Spirit.
1: Mm-hmm.
0: But that's for missionaries, that's for pastors, that's who people for people who wake up in the morning with their hearts hot for God. That's for people who go to heaven every evening and return in the morning. They can indeed be filled with the Spirit, but not me. I'm working in some job that I don't like. Here's the thing that I point out in the book that is so critical, is that the Holy Spirit of God was not given to those who've got it all together. The Spirit was given to those who need to put it together. So how do you enter into walking in the Spirit? See, I quote a pastor who said that he filled many altars with his tears, saying, oh God, if I could just be filled with the Spirit. And he always left the altar unsure.
1: Mm-hmm.
0: And then the words of Jesus came to him, and I think this is in the 7th chapter of the book of John, where Jesus said, you know, that he had not yet given the Holy Spirit because he had not yet ascended into heaven. And the Spirit was not yet given, for Jesus was not yet ascended into heaven, it says. Okay, what he learned was this. How do we get saved? We get saved by trusting Christ alone. We don't come with our righteousness. We come trusting Jesus Christ alone. How do we receive the fullness of the Spirit? By faith alone. By saying, just as I received salvation from the Christ of the cross, I now receive the gift of the Holy Spirit from the Christ of the ascension. Now, all believers have the Holy Spirit within them. He is resident, but oftentimes he is not president. But it's when we recognize that the Spirit is there for us, failing, struggling Christians. That's who it's for.
1: Yeah.
0: It's for us. And we begin to receive that by faith. It becomes a habit, and we begin to learn to walk in the Spirit by faith, as you have received Christ Jesus the Lord. So walk ye in him.
1: Right, right. There's so much in this book here. I wish we had time to thoroughly go through this. And I know that you also have a mention in the book here of taming our will. And in James, we're told the tongue can no man tame. It's unruly, evil, filled with deadly poison. But you go beyond the tongue about taming our will. Can we tame our will?
0: Well, we do it, of course, by taming our hearts. You know, when you look at the word heart in the Bible, it occurs dozens and dozens of times. And, you know, there's the wicked heart, there's the righteous heart, blessed are the pure in heart. By the way, that I think is Matthew chapter 6, verse 8. And at the Moody Church, as I was pastor, we had a group of men meet together, and it was called the 6-8 group based on that verse of Scripture.
1: Mm.
0: Because there's also a chapter in this book on how we need one another
1: mm-hmm.
0: in our struggles. But back to your question, yes, you know, it is so important for us to recognize that the way in which our will is tamed is actually through the transformation of the heart. And then to ask, what is our goals? Where are we headed? And what price are we willing to pay to get there?
1: Yeah, yeah.
0: And so often we have to deal with those issues.
1: Dr. Erwin Lutzer with us here today on Crosstalk, How to Say No to a Stubborn Habit. Some more information following the break. And friends, you can reach out to our bookstore, vcy.com, or 1-888-722-4829. We'll be back in 1 minute.
2: 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Lots of talk about UFOs, right? The government has released a lot of video footage and documentation, but it really has turned out to be a lot of nothing so far. Some of it, you know, has natural explanations, like ice crystals and other things that we didn't know about in 1969 when the astronauts were on the moon. We do today. I interviewed a rocket scientist with the U.S. intelligence arena who talked about this on my broadcast. But what is this really about? I think it's setting the world up for a gigantic spiritual deception. One of my friends pointed out that a lot of this interest in UFOs and these sightings began the year before Israel became a nation in 1947. Israel became a nation in 48. Satan knows where we are right now on the timeline, in part by watching Israel. He's looking for a global spiritual deception. And he also needs to explain a lot of the demonic activity that'll take place according to Revelation 9. Don't be deceived.
1: Friends, there's so much information to unpack in this book, and that's why it's been out there for over nearly five decades. This book has been published in different forms, and it's got such an impactful message. It's one of those books, I call it a staple book. It needs to be on, not just on the shelf, but one that's referred to and that you pull off the shelf and get there too. And it's also like a tool to pull out of your toolbox to give somebody else when they go through a time of need and struggle as well. And with graduations happening this month, what a great book to give as a gift there. Again, it's handy size. It's very easy to read, and it's a great, wonderful questions at the end of each chapter. Great for a personal study or group study. And we normally have this, the publisher retails this for $11.99. Through this month of May, our bookstore is offering this at 50% off, just $6 plus any applicable tax and or shipping. And friends, because of the high cost of shipping today, the bookstore manager says, I can put two copies in that same envelope and ship it for the same price as one. And so, friends, as that goes out media mail to you, you can reach out to our bookstore at 1-888-722-4829, or you can go online to vcy.com. And again, though you can obtain a single copy, we would certainly recommend you get multiple copies, not only to have one for yourself, but to make available to others as well. Dr. Lutzer, as we're just talking a little further about the book here, the book of James, you referenced that earlier. It tells us to resist the devil and he will flee from you. Does Satan know our weakness?
0: Oh, yes, he does. As a matter of fact, I think that he can put, if we're available, if we open our mind to sin, he can put ideas in our minds that we think are our own. And the best example of that is Ananias and Sapphira. Remember in Acts chapter 5, they decide to tell a lie so that they look good. And Peter says, why has Satan filled your heart to lie to the Holy Spirit?
1: Hmm.
0: Now, when they were deciding that they were going to lie, and they did decide to lie, both of them agreed, they had no idea that Satan had put this in their minds. They thought this was just something that they thought up to look good. So what we have to do is to realize that our minds are the battleground. Every mind is the battleground. And earlier in this program, Jim, we talked about the mind quickly and how it has to be renewed.
1: Mm-hmm.
0: So we need to recognize that we are fighting, but not against flesh and blood. If we could see the spirit world, we would be shocked. But at the same time, we also have the resources on which to fight. And earlier in this program, I made the statement, and it bears repeating, that we have to fight by faith, that the victory has been won. Mm. And there are people Amen. We are talking to this afternoon who know that they are being attacked by spirits, evil spirits, and they may not know where to turn. I hope that they go to other Christians.

0: that they can pray together, but I also want them to see the total victory of Jesus when he crushed Satan. Visualize a snake, Satan, and Jesus has stepped on him with his heel, so to speak, and has ground him into the dust. Now, Satan is still on, on probation. Not probation, the word is not coming to me that I want. But he is out there, but he is already defeated. His defeat is sure, and he knows it. So we are always fighting against him from the standpoint of victory.
1: Now, we have just a little over 2 minutes left, Dr. Lutzer, and your last chapter here is titled Trapped Again, and you say this, when you are down, get up. Let's talk about this being trapped again.
0: Well, just mentioning it, Jim, the verse that comes to mind is, rejoice not against me, O mine enemy. If I fall, I shall rise again. Though I sit in darkness, the Lord shall be a light unto me. So no matter where you are, there is no pit that is so deep, but that God's grace is deeper still.
1: Mm-hmm. Amen.
0: So you can get up again, and you can keep moving. The consequences may not go away, but you can still have purpose. You can still have a relationship with God. He is there for you.
1: Yeah. You know, I know there's been well over 250,000 copies of this book that have gone out in circulation. I can only imagine just the many individuals who have been trapped by stubborn habits that have had those chains of bondage broken and they've been set free.
0: Exactly. As a matter of fact, some people, they have these chains that are welded to them, and they think that everything is hopeless. They need a fresh vision of all that Christ has accomplished. They need to make sure that they are in connection with other people. Out in the farm, we had a horse that fell into the slough alone, but couldn't get out alone. We had to pull the animal out with a tractor.
1: Mm-hmm.
0: And in the very same way, you can get into great sin alone. You need help getting up.
1: Yeah.
0: But your first help is in Jesus.
1: Amen. Amen. And friends, as we've talked about, certainly the role of the Holy Spirit in this, the Christ's accomplishment of the cross of Calvary, he's been where we are tempted in all points as we are, yet without sin. And my, how we can look to him and gives us the grace, the help, the strength in time of need. This book, How to Say No to a Stubborn Habit, again, it is handy size, retails for $11.99 through the end of this month. 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
0: Thank you so much, Jim, and God bless.
1: Dr. Erwin Lutzer with us. And again, many of you familiar with him from his radio ministries, and we so appreciate him. Pastor Emeritus of the Moody Church, having served as senior pastor for some 36 years, and has greatly impacted the world with his writings. And friends, this is one that will help you break free even from those succumbing to the trials and the tests that come so very often. How to Say No to a Stubborn Habit? 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

0: With SRN News, I'm Bob Agnew in Washington. Speaking today in Beijing, President Trump said China is one of America's oldest allies.
1: The relationship between the American and Chinese people goes all the way back to America's founding. The first American consul to China, Samuel Shaw, arrived on the first American trading ship to reach these shores in 1784. The Chinese merchants had a name for the Americans. They called their visions the New People.
0: Meanwhile, the president's trip to China has yielded many positive results, not the least of which is greater diplomacy between the two countries moving forward as well, and that includes an invitation to the Chinese president and his wife to pay a visit to Washington later this year. And the latest in the U.S.-Israel war with Iran involves a detained vessel.
2: The British military has said a ship anchored off the east coast of the United Arab Emirates has been seized and is heading toward Iranian territorial waters. Meanwhile, on Thursday, Iran's Foreign Minister Abbas Araghchi criticized the U.S. in a televised interview, blaming tensions in the Strait of Hormuz on U.S. aggression.
3: So we have not made any obstacles. It is Americans who have made blockade, and I hope that that could be ended by the removal of this illegal blockade.
2: I'm Karen Shamas.
0: Vice President Vance spoke with Citizens Maine today about the battle against government fraud.
4: Vice President J.D. Vance delivered remarks in Maine saying fighting government fraud should not be a partisan issue.
5: If you want a partner in fighting fraud, you've got one. This does not need to be Republican versus Democrat. This needs to be fraudster against non-fraudster. This needs to be good government versus bad government.
4: The vice president gave the speech during a campaign event for Maine's former governor, Paul LePage. Willie Nelson reporting.
0: And this is SRN News. A milestone for the Southern Baptist Convention. Here's correspondent Michael Harrington.
6: The denomination, through its Ethics and Religious Liberty Commission, has delivered its 100th ultrasound machine to a pro-life pregnancy center. ERLC spokesman Rachel Wiles tells the Christian Post, quote, "By funding ultrasound machines in pro-choice states where few, if any, protections exist for the vulnerable pre-born and where many travel to receive abortions, we strengthen pro-life centers engaged in life-saving work." Michael Harrington reporting.
0: The head of the Food and Drug Administration, Dr. Marty McCary, resigning after a rocky tenure that drew months of complaints from pro-life activists. Those groups have accused McCary of slow-walking an internal review of the abortion pill mifepristone. They're seeking to roll back FDA rules that currently allow the pill to be sent through the mail, including to states where abortion has been outlawed. This is SRN News. Here's Alex Viega now with a look at the latest mortgage rates.
7: Mortgage buyer Freddie Mac says the average rate on a 30-year mortgage fell this week to 6.36%. This modest drop follows two straight weekly increases. Mortgage rates have been mostly trending higher since the war with Iran began, causing a spike in oil prices that's raised expectations for higher inflation and pushed up the long-term bond yield that lenders use as a guide to pricing home loans. While average long-term mortgage rates remain lower than they were this time last year, the recent increase has helped dampen sales so far the spring home buying season. I'm Alex Vega.
0: For America's 250th birthday, the U.S. Postal Service is releasing special edition stamps featuring one of the country's icons, the bald eagle. The stamps were unveiled today at the National Eagle Center in Minnesota, showcasing the bird across five major life stages, from a fuzzy hatchling to the iconic white-headed adult depicted on the country's seal. You'll find more on these stories at srnnews.com.
8: 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If we live in the Spirit, let us also walk in the Spirit. 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
12: Texas may display the Ten Commandments once again in public classrooms. We're going to be talking about this on Faith and Freedom. I'm Matt Staver, founder and chairman of Liberty Counsel. Joining me is Holly Mead.
13: Well, the U.S. Fifth Circuit Court of Appeals recently ruled 9-8 to allow Texas to display the Ten Commandments in public school classrooms across the state. And of course, this battle has been going back and forth for quite a while, and this ruling actually lifts a lower court block on the 2025 Ten Commandments law that had passed in the Texas State House and the State Senate.
12: Yeah, so in January, the Fifth Circuit Court of Appeals heard oral arguments in the case alongside a similar case involving Louisiana's Ten Commandments law. The court dismissed Louisiana's case as premature since the case hinged on yet unresolved questions about how its Ten Commandments displays will be presented in the classrooms, which allowed Louisiana's law to remain in effect for the time being. However, the court found that the Texas law, due to its clear, uniform requirements, could be decided and determined that the law does not violate either the Establishment Clause or the Free Exercise Clause of the First Amendment. So this is a great decision. The Fifth Circuit Court of Appeals summarized its reasoning, stating that modern Establishment Clause analysis no longer applies the Lemon test of the previous Kentucky Ten Commandments case of Stone versus Graham, but instead looks to historical significance and whether a law resembles a founding era understanding of religious establishment. Applying that approach, The court concludes that the classroom display requirement does not amount to religious establishment or religious coercion and does not substantially burden students or parents' religious exercise.
13: Yeah, in fact, the circuit judge Duncan wrote that the law looks nothing like a historical religious establishment. It requires no religious exercise or observance. Students are neither catechized on the commandments nor taught to adopt them, nor are the teachers commanded to proselytize students who ask about the displays or contradict students who disagreement. It simply puts a poster on a classroom wall. Yes, plaintiffs have a sincere religious disagreements with this content, but that does not transform the poster into a summons to prayer. Well, this is great, because the Texas law has none of the elements of a founding era establishment of religion. The district court erred in ruling that the law violates the Establishment Clause.
12: So the one good thing about this case that's really nice is, you know, in 2022, there were two cases that went to the United States Supreme Court. Our case, Shurtleff versus City of Boston, in which the lower court used the 1971 Lemon versus Kurtzman decision from the Supreme Court to censor anything that would have a religious viewpoint. No matter, they had all these other flags that they allowed. You could actually allow the flag in question, the Christian

0: flag, but you couldn't actually think that it was Christian on the application. If you stated that it was something other than Christian on the application, it was okay. So it was your perception of the flag, what it represents. Is it Christian?
1: And that's a lemon test, right?
0: Or is it secular? And yeah. They said lemons, if you think it's Christian, lemon says you can't have it.
1: But then, it wasn't just flags, though, was it? It was monuments, nativity scenes, anything, yeah. But Bible
0: that's how
1: studies.
0: So that's the ruling that came up in our case. We got a 9-0 decision in favor that rejected the lemon test. All 9 justices rejected it. And then a few weeks later, a similar case involving Coach Kennedy, same situation. You can kneel on the football field after the game, but if your purpose for kneeling is religious, that is, you're silently praying, then Lemon says you can't do it. If your purpose for kneeling is anything other than religious, then it's okay. So same posture, different purpose. Same flag, different perception.
1: Mm-hmm.
0: Lemon says you can't have it if you perceive the flag to be Christian. Lemon says you can't kneel if your purpose is being religious in nature. And those cases then went to the Supreme Court. We won 9-0. And then the Coach Kennedy case came down, and the court ultimately sided with Coach Kennedy and finally overruled the lemon test, citing our case, Shurtleff, saying just recently, a few weeks ago, 9 justices all agreed that lemon didn't apply.
1: Lemon is dead.
0: So that killed the lemon test.
1: Mm-hmm.
0: We had been litigating since the founding of Liberty Counsel in 1989 to overturn this 1971 Lemon versus Kurtzman decision. And finally that happened in 2022. And so we said that that made a huge change within the legal landscape. Now, the other case that had a big impact was Roe versus Wade being overturned. And so that took a lot of the oxygen out of the air, if you will. People were focused on that, as they rightly should be. But the other big development of 2022 is this, overruling Lemon. So the 1971 Lemon decision was overruled. The 1973 Roe versus Wade decision was overruled. Big, big year of 2022.
1: Mm-hmm.
0: But what happened is, because Lemon had been around for 51 years, some lower judges or even attorneys, they were used to Lemon. It's kind of like, you know, you have a dog on a leash. They used to only go in a certain distance. You take them off the leash, they still only go a certain distance. You have an electric fence around your yard. Animals realize they can't cross that. You turn the electric fence off. You try to get them to cross that. They're not going to cross it because they're used to being caged in.
1: That pattern of behavior.
0: So
1: yeah.
0: The pattern of behavior of following Lemon, despite what the Supreme Court did in 2022, didn't change some people, some attorneys, or some judges' pattern of trying to rely upon it because they liked the old system.
1: Yeah, and Scalia said they used to pull it out of the closet like a skeleton, so they're still trying to do that.
0: They still tried to do it. Now, this particular case, the lower court actually relied upon Lemon. Yeah, relied upon Lemon,
1: uh-oh,
0: even though Lemon was overturned. Relied upon Lemon, saying, well, it really wasn't fully overturned. Read the decisions. And so now, the Fifth Circuit Court of Appeals sitting what's called en banc, all the judges together, had this decision 9-8. And they ruled, no, you know what? Lemon is dead. It's a new day. And as the Supreme Court said, we are to now consider these Establishment Clause challenges in light of the historical nature of our Constitution and our history.
1: Mm.
0: And so that's why they said, when you go back and you look at the Ten Commandments, they're a passive display on a wall. They don't have any indicia of an establishment of religion. Yeah, people might disagree with it, but that doesn't mean it's unconstitutional. It's not an establishment of religion. So yes, this upholds the Ten Commandments. That's a great decision. That's the result. But even bigger is it finally is the first major decision that says, you know what? Lemon is dead. It's a new day. We're moving forward, and now we're going to interpret the First Amendment according to its original understanding.
1: Yeah, maybe we need to send them our press releases so they can get educated. But I mean, the Ten Commandments, there's at least 50 of them inside and outside the United States Supreme Court, so they don't seem to have an issue with that.
0: Well, you know, the interesting thing is under Lemon, they had a hard time dealing with stuff like that. So Some of the judges would say, like, for example, In God We Trust. In God We Trust, you put it on your currency. It's our national motto. So how do you deal with that under Lemon? Well, under Lemon, that would be unconstitutional. Under the Lemon test, it'd be unconstitutional. But judges didn't want to go that far and overrule our national motto
1: but that's
0: and change
1: part of
0: all
1: our
0: currency.
1: Judeo-history, our foundation.
0: Right. So what they did was they said, well, you know what? We've said it so many times, it's no longer religious anymore. Well, think about that. So we've said it so many times, it's no longer religious. So that means if somebody had challenged it early on when we hadn't said In God We Trust too many times yet, then it would be unconstitutional. Somehow it lost its religious importance, and now it's no longer religious. It's crazy stuff that
1: it's
0: Lemon
1: kind of scary
0: caused.
1: They're ruling that way.
0: That all was the nonsense of Lemon.
1: Yeah.
0: That was the or, you know, a nativity scene. It could be constitutional, but you know what? It might not be because Santa Claus is not close enough to the nativity.
1: That was one of those 70s decisions.
0: Yeah, see how close Santa Claus is to the nativity scene. If Santa Claus is too far away, then it's unconstitutional. If Santa Claus is really close, oh, maybe it might be okay. All that nonsense is gone. Thank God it's all gone. Lemon is dead. This is a new day. And as the Supreme Court said, we need to interpret the Establishment Clause by reference to historical practices and understanding. For more information, go to Liberty Counsel's website, lc.org.
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4: Are you discouraged? 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
6: Our word for today comes from Joshua chapter 1. Only be strong and very courageous that you may observe to do according to all the law which Moses, my servant, commanded you. Do not turn from it to the right hand or to the left that you may prosper wherever you go. This is really the spiritual truth that binds the book of Joshua. Strength and courage are not just needed to face opposition. Strength and courage are needed most of all to obey God. If we obey Him, He promises to take care of the rest and rout the opposition. Is it easy to obey God at a time when God and His Word have been rejected by the culture? When those who seek to live by God's transcendent truths are mocked and ridiculed because we live in an age that has rejected the concept of truth? God's ways have always been at odds with the prevailing culture, but we are seeing that even more so today. It doesn't take courage to say you're a Christian. It takes courage to live as a Christian.

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1: In the Bible, the Apostle Paul, in his letter to the Romans, tells us that he did the things that he didn't want to do and didn't do the things he wanted to do.

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1: We greet our friends everywhere with Chapter 12 of The Man Who Knew the Meaning of Hard Work, the story of Henry Parsons Kroll. This is another in the series Stories of Great Christians, and is brought to you by the Moody Bible Institute of

The years after Henry Kroll bought Quaker Mills were not easy. It was true that the mill boasted a brand new invention to roll oats, quite a startling thing to do to them in those days. And it was also true that everybody who bought and cooked rolled oats wanted them again. But the business grew slowly. There was trouble with competing mills. There were debts for new machinery. And in those years, Henry's personal life was tragic. He married Lily Wick. Their daughter was born, and less than 2 years later, Lily was dead. And so Henry was lonely, at loose ends, and bored with everything but hard work. But by

0: 1888, Henry was about 33, things looked a little brighter. The mill was pulling out ahead of its competition, and Ferdinand Schumacher was causing less headaches. Henry found a new audience for his business troubles, a vivacious society woman, Susan Coleman, who, oddly enough, called him Harry.
1: There was a jolly miller once lived on the River Dee. Harry, I believe if you have much more success, you will be a jolly miller. You've actually laughed twice tonight. What contract did you sign today, Harry?
2: Why, Susan, I think you're teasing, but I'm never sure. I didn't sign any contract. Truth is, I'd forgotten about the office ever since I sat down in this chair. I just relax when I come over here. You know that.
1: Well, sometimes I'm not sure. More coffee, Harry?
2: Please. Well, that was a good supper tonight, Susan. If I'm not always jolly company, it doesn't mean I don't appreciate your efforts to brighten up a tired businessman by feeding him.
1: Thank you. I think I do pretty well. Of course, the stove in that kitchen ought to have been dumped in the Ohio River before the Civil War.
2: Oh.
1: Sugar, cream.
2: Thank you.
1: Harry, Speaking of stoves, I have something I'd like to talk to you about tonight. Unless there's something more you wanted to tell me about Jim Andrews and his fuss with the men in the warehouse.
2: No, all through. What's on your mind?
1: Harry, when your brother moves west next month, that means he'll have to give up the Cleveland Desk Company, doesn't it?
2: Mm-hmm.
1: And the Cleveland Desk Company is yours, largely.
2: Well?
1: And you don't think you want to continue with it, and you've been wondering how to reinvest the money. Am I right?
2: Well, yes, Susan, you are.
1: Harry, why not try cooking your Quaker rolled oats?
2: What?
1: I'm serious. Harry, I know a man who has a wonderful idea, an invention, really, and all he needs is money.
2: There are a thousand of them in Cleveland. Now, Susan, it isn't that I don't appreciate your interest.
1: You doubt my business judgment. Oh, Harry, this idea has been proved. It works.
2: If you knew how many of that kind I hear every week of
1: Please
2: the year.
1: Please listen. His name is Frank Drury. About 5 years ago, he was working in a hardware store right here in Cleveland when a tinsmith walked in with a bundle wrapped up in paper.
2: Naturally.
1: Do you know what was in that bundle? It was a crude little chimney stove, hardly any bigger than a glorified lamp. Only with a bigger oil reservoir and a bigger wick.
2: Oh? Well, what was it for?
1: For cooking. There was a top frame riveted on. That was for holding cooking utensils over the heat. Well, Frank Drury bought it and got Taylor and Bogus. That's a foundry.
2: I know. Well, go on.
1: Well, they made a copy and it sold. So they've been making the stove ever since. And it's selling more every year.
2: But what does that have to do with me? Sounds like Drury bought himself a good thing.
1: The trouble is, Taylor and Bogus just can't make enough to keep up with the demand.
2: Oh, and?
1: And all Frank Drury needs is some money. And he can set up his own foundry and sell oil stoves by the thousand.
2: Susan, can you draw me a picture of this stove?
1: Are you interested?
2: Very much so.
1: Then I can do something better than that. I can take you over to meet Frank Drury. Harry, what are you staring at me for?
2: Suddenly you reminded me of somebody.
1: Tell you the truth, Harry, I told Frank Drury you might be here tonight. I wouldn't be a bit surprised if he stopped in to see you.
2: Here?
1: I told him I'd talk to you tonight. I knew you'd want to know more after I...
2: Tonight?
1: But, Harry, you said you were interested. Frank can give you all the answers.
2: I am interested, Susan. But tonight, I want to talk to you.
1: Oh, well, I've told you all I know. Frank can show you plans and sketches.
2: Susan...
1: And...
2: I'm interested in this stove, but there's something else. It's been in the back of my mind for a long time. But tonight, suddenly I knew. Susan, this doesn't have anything to do with the stove, or your supper, or the contract I didn't sign today.
1: Oh.
2: It's you.
1: Harry.
2: Susan, there's something I want to ask you. In a way, I suppose you might say it has... something to do with the stove.
1: Oh.
2: Not the stove, just any stove. Cooking. Susan, I want to ask you... Susan, would you consider marrying a widower with a little girl?
0: So Henry got a chance to say all he wanted to that night. Susan did too, and Frank Drury did too.

0: Next months were busy ones, exciting and prophetic of a great future.
1: Henry, it's a great future, that's what. Mind if I sit down?
2: Go right ahead.
1: Say, you got comfortable chairs over here at the mill. I thought Miller sat on flour bags.
2: Frank, you got the papers with you?
1: Sure thing. Sign on the dotted line and all that, and we'll be ready to roll.
2: May I see them?
1: Sure.
2: I'll spread them out on the desk.
1: Sure thing.
2: Hereby lease the Buckeye Stove Works, located at Platt Avenue in Cleveland, to Henry Parsons Crow. Mm-hmm. Well, everything seems to be in order, friend.
1: Sure thing. Henry, I can close my eyes right now and see the smoke belching out of the factory. A huge factory.
2: I better open your eyes so you can sign in the right place.
1: Huh? Oh, sure thing. There. Henry, with our names on that contract, we'll make 1,000,000 women happy.
2: Mm.
1: And what a business. Henry, think of it. A wife in Minnesota cooking for her 8 children. A woman in Boston cooking for her Harvard professor husband. Sure, they eat, don't they? And all of them grateful. Grateful to us because we gave them the tidiest, hottest, safest little stove in the world. And all of them paying us for the privilege.
2: Not unless you stand up.
1: Huh?
2: You're sitting on the plans for the stove.
1: Huh?
2: Contracts, all right, but we need blueprints, too.
1: Oh, sure thing. Here they are.
2: Mm-hmm.
1: Well, see you Monday over at the factory, Henry. Say, I feel like a rich man already. How about you?
2: Maybe.
1: What are you going to do with all the money you'll be making with my stove?
2: I'll find a use for it.
1: I don't doubt that. You always have. Well, see you Monday.
2: I'm getting married.
1: You're what? What did you say?
2: About a month.
1: You're getting married? An old widower like you? Well, I'll be...
2: Figure an old man of 33 needs a woman to take care of him.
1: Well, where's the lucky little girl who'll split the profits from the Drury oil-burning stove? I think I ought to know.
2: You couldn't have picked anybody who has a better right to those profits. If it weren't for her, the Drury stove might have continued to smoke in oblivion.
1: Susan Coleman. Go on.
2: Susan and I are going to be married next month.
1: Well, I'll be...
2: And I'll tell you something. You don't have to worry about a wedding present. Just give us one of your stoves.

0: Mike. Here, watch the plaster.
1: The movers are ahead of schedule.
2: Susan, I always dreaded moving. I hated it.
1: Oh, Harry, you and you're always talking about Earth being only temporary, only the home of the spirit mattering. Don't you believe it? Hmm. Oh, Harry, the mirror comes down, too.
2: I guess I never thought about it that way.
1: Well, please do. And don't look so nervous. If the mirror gets smashed, we'll buy another one.
2: You don't mind leaving Ravenna and going to Chicago, Susan?
1: Mind leaving a crossroads for a metropolis? Harry, I love Chicago. Stores, concerts, parks, people. Oh, I love it.
2: I was worried when I decided to transfer the Quaker Oats headquarters there. Of course, we'll be back this way to watch the stove business.
1: But to make sure Frank Drury doesn't go up in smoke with his enthusiasm, you mean?
2: I think we'll like Chicago. It's a good deal bigger than Cleveland, even. And after all, it isn't where you live if your spirit is at home. I know, Susan, it's been a good year, hasn't it? My spirit's been at home ever since we were married.
1: Mine, too. I'm so glad I went over to Ned and Rose's that night. What if I hadn't?
2: What if I hadn't stayed to meet Rose's giddy college friend?
0: Lady, this crate's half empty.
1: It's that way on purpose. It goes the way it is.
0: You're the boss.
2: See? Even he knows it.
1: Now, stop teasing. I took over because I knew you dreaded it so.
2: That's the way it is right along. You take over the unpleasant things. What would I do without you, Susan?
1: I suspect.

0: expect you'd still be running two highly successful businesses.
1: You know, sometimes, Susan, I wonder if that has much to do with me.
0: What do you mean?
1: I mean, Susan, sometimes I think I've been too successful too soon, to have done it all myself. Think? Well, I know.
0: Harry?
1: God, Susan. God. He's been there. I've just been reaching up and holding on to his power. Susan, in all this rush of moving, we forgot something.
0: For goodness sake, what?
1: We forgot God.
0: Oh.
1: I mean it, Susan. We forgot he was going along with us. We've been so busy thinking of our furniture and our clothes, we forgot the most important thing.
0: Oh, don't talk like that. I know what you mean, but we haven't been especially forgetful.
1: Susan, I want to pray.
0: Oh, right now?
1: Right here and now.
0: Well, Harry, the movers, they'll think we're...
1: Let them think anything they want. Take my hand, Susan.
0: Yes, Harry.
1: God, you're here in this empty room. What I want to say is thanks for all you've given us so far here in Cleveland. Thank you for the business sense that must have come from you somehow. Thank you for the intelligent kind of love that's especially Susan's. Like our furniture is going to a new place, so are we. We don't know what's waiting for us in Chicago, but we trust you to work it out in your way. We'll just wait and see. Because you became our partner a long time ago. Amen.

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5: Junko!

Hi there, come on in. I'm Uncle Charlie, welcoming you to Children's Bible Hour Storytime, about 14 and a half minutes of music and a good story. Our story today is called Eyes on the Prize. And with the story in mind, here's a great song that talks about the fact that when we do something for the Lord, we ought to give 100%.

0: faster. Run faster. You can do it. Keep your mind on the goal. You can be a winner.
1: What are you doing, Luke? Who are you talking to?
2: What? What'd you say? I can't hear you.
1: Now can you hear me?
2: You don't have to yell. So what do you want?
1: Mom says you need to come in for breakfast. She's kind of mad at you for not doing your chores. You didn't even make your bed.
2: Oh, I'm too busy for that stuff. I've been training.
1: Training? Training for what?
2: For the big race.
1: What big race?
2: Oh, Allison, where have you been? I joined the track team at school, and we've got a big meet coming up against the toughest team in our league. Coach gave me a training tape to help me get ready. I'm gonna be the fastest runner our middle school's ever seen. I'll be so fast that someday I might even be in the Olympics.
1: Yeah, right. If you live that long. Mom said she wants you right away, so you better get in the house or you're dead meat.
2: I'm coming. What do you know about dedication and perseverance anyway?
3: There you go, champ. You were really hungry, weren't you?
4: Oh, I know it. Luke hasn't even taken the time to feed his dog or play with him. He's so obsessed with his training for his race on Saturday.
3: Luke disappointed his best friend, Jeff, too. Jeff went in the hospital for surgery, and Luke promised him he'd visit him. He needs to rethink what his priorities are.
4: Let's talk to him about it. Here come the kids now.
3: Hi, Allison. Luke, did you kids get washed up for breakfast?
1: We cleaned up, Dad, but Luke still stinks. He smells like a dirty locker room.
2: I may be all sweaty, but I'm in great shape. I'm going to join the Olympic team someday and get rich and famous doing commercials for breakfast cereals.
1: In your dreams.
3: Someday you may be rich and famous, but like it or not, today you're just plain old Luke Whitley. And Luke Whitley has other chores to do around here besides posing for commercials.
2: Oh, Dad, what a way to crush a guy's ego.
4: But Luke, ever since you joined the track team, you've neglected everything else. You've forgot to feed and water Champ.
3: And you even forgot to visit Jeff in the hospital.
2: Oh, no. I never gave it another thought.
4: Yeah, you've forgotten a lot of things lately. Getting ready for the track meet is about the only thing you have remembered.
2: But you don't understand. If I'm going to be the best, I've got to practice and train and exercise.
4: Oh, but I think we do understand, Luke. Your father and I agreed you could only go out for the track team if you didn't neglect your responsibilities here at home.
3: That's right, Luke. See, you're not just a valuable member of the track team. You're an important part of our family team, too. For us to be a winning team, we all have to pitch in and

0: work together, and that includes you, son.
1: And, as believers in Jesus Christ, we're on God's team, too. We have a good reason for training hard to do our very best, better than just getting rich and famous. We do it to lift up the name of Jesus, not just to make ourselves look good.
2: Okay, okay. Mom, Dad, I promise, after the track meet on Saturday, I'll make it up to everybody. But right now, I've got to train hard to be ready. The other guys are counting on me. I'm the anchor for the relay race, so it's all up to me to make sure that we win.
0: Just remember, Luke, there are more important things in life than winning that race on Saturday.
2: Well, I can't think of any right now.
0: I'll remind you then. How about your relationship with God and your family and friends, schoolwork, music lessons, taking care of Champ?
1: The Bible says that physical training is of some value, Luke. But we must build up endurance and perseverance in our spiritual lives, too.
2: Yeah, Mom. I know.
3: Where's Luke? Do you see him, Mom?
1: Not yet. Oh, wait, wait, over there, Allison, there he is.
3: This is so exciting. Do you think Luke will win?
0: Maybe. Those other relay teams look pretty tough.
1: Yeah.
0: Remember, in a relay race, all the runners have to work together as a team if they hope to win. And passing the baton is the most important part of the race. Mess that up and the whole team effort is hurt.
1: Well, whatever happens, I'm sure Luke will learn some lessons from this.
0: I've been praying that all along.
1: They're about to start.
3: There they go.
0: It's almost Luke's turn to run. It's a close race. The blue team's ahead, but that guy on the red team is closing in fast.
1: Come on, steady, Luke, steady. Get ready. Get ready. Grab that baton.
0: Don't look back, son. Don't look. Oh, no. He missed the handoff. Okay, he's got the baton now.
1: Oh, the red runner passed him. Come on, Luke. Don't give up.
0: Keep your eyes on the goal, Luke. Run.
3: I couldn't see. What's wrong? What happened?
0: Luke got impatient with his teammate and looked back. That always slows down a runner. He's going to have to run hard to catch the red team now.
1: Oh, come
0: all right,
1: on,
0: go, Luke.
1: Luke.
0: Go,
1: don't give
0: go.
1: Up. Don't
0: all
1: give
0: right,
1: up.
0: Yeah, go, go, go. Yeah, go. Yeah, all right. Yeah, all right. Yeah, whoa. Hey, come on. Let's go meet Luke at the finish line.
4: Great job, Luke. I've never seen such a finish. You did it.
2: Thanks, Coach. When I look back, I almost blew it for the whole team.
4: Yeah, but you got back in the race. You didn't quit.
2: No, I didn't quit. Even when I almost dropped the baton, I knew the whole team was counting on me to finish the race.
4: And you did, Luke. You won.
2: But I didn't do it alone. If the other guys on the team hadn't given me such a lead, I could never have made up for my mistake.
4: Yes, every team member is important, Luke. But you put your eyes back on the goal and gave it all you had. I've never seen anybody run like that. Mark my words, boy. Keep working hard and you're gonna go places.
2: Yeah, maybe, Coach. But for right now, I think I've got more training to do in some areas I've been overlooking. I need to straighten out my priorities.
4: Whatever you say, son. If it makes you a better runner, I'm all for it.
2: Oh, it will, Coach. It will.
4: Great kid you have there, Mr. Whitley. He's gonna be a great runner someday.
0: Thanks, Coach. Luke, that was a great finish.
1: Yeah, I can't believe you really won. It was so close.
3: Yeah, Luke. I hate to say it, but you were super. Maybe I will see your face on my cereal box someday.
1: Yeah, right.
0: What's wrong, son? You won. Isn't that what you wanted?
2: I thought so.
1: It's what you worked so hard to accomplish, Luke.
2: Yeah, I know. But...
3: But what? I thought you'd be excited or signing autographs or posing for pictures or something.
2: Yeah, right.
0: What is it, Luke?
2: I almost dropped the baton because I didn't follow the coach's instructions.
3: But you didn't drop it.
2: And then I had to run harder than I ever had before to try and make up for it. And the whole time I was running, I kept thinking about that verse in Hebrews. You know, Hebrews 12:1?
0: I know that one. Let us throw off everything that hinders and the sin that so

0: easily entangles us and let us run with perseverance the race marked out for us.
1: Yeah, that's it. That's what I decided to do.
2: And Hebrews 12:2 says, let us fix our eyes on Jesus, the author and perfecter of our faith.
1: That's the goal you've been telling me to keep my eyes on, isn't it?
3: You got it, Luke.
1: You know what? It was like the Holy Spirit was reminding me that I have a different race to run, a spiritual race. And it's not for a trophy like this one. It's much more important than that.
0: Yes, it is, son. Living for the Lord Jesus Christ is a race, and bringing glory to God is our goal.
2: And telling others about Christ's death, burial, and resurrection is like carrying that baton. We pass it along from one person to another.
3: It's like a race that goes on and on and on.
1: Yeah, and if we stumble, we don't give up or quit. We get back up. We put our eyes back on the goal and run hard.
0: We're in this race together. We're part of God's team.
2: And we've got the greatest coach ever. If we follow his instructions, we can't lose. He always builds winners.
1: Yeah, I really do feel like a winner now.
2: Well, then let's go celebrate.
0: Come on, team.
3: We're out of here.

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Goodbye now. Thanks so much for listening.

0: one gift that God has given me, the love of books. The golden key that opens an enchanting door to worlds I never knew before. A world of imagination that carried me from pole to pole, within a twinkling eye and back again. 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

Chapter in this series of The Prairie Princess, created by Margaret Epp and freely adapted for radio by Phyllis Fox. The Prairie Princess is the story of the intense joys, disappointments, and personal spiritual growth of the lives of the Scott family, as told by the younger girl, Sarah Naomi Scott, the Prairie Princess.

0: If I could paint a picture of the next 8 hours together, it would be all soft and velvety. I guess because things were pretty much ironing themselves out. Things we thought were never going to get solved. The storm started to quiet down some, but still no word from Keith. And that got us pretty worried, since it was going on 3 days now. We didn't know if he'd been able to reach Doc Scourby or what. Robbie and I felt so much better with Stu being there. And Mrs. Nelson made us all a real good meal, something we had needed since Robbie's cooking wasn't doing much for any of us, although we loved him for trying.
1: Mrs. Nelson, you're one fine cook.
2: Thank you, Stu. It felt good to be around a stove again. We've been camping out for so long, I forgot what a good feeling it is to have everything at your fingertips.
0: We were starting to forget what it was like to have real home cooking.
3: I thought my eggs were pretty good.
0: Once you got the shells out.
1: Oh. How's the leg coming?
0: Well, I guess it's okay. With a splint on it, I can't feel a thing.
3: If you try walking on it, you will.
2: If you'll excuse me, I'm going to take some food to my husband.
1: Sure, I'm just going to have another cup of coffee and get going.
0: Going? Where are you going?
1: To the cave. Just want to check if Richard went back there. I'm going to bring Lanky along for company. Now, as soon as Keith comes home, tell him where I am. Mrs. Nelson can give you directions, but I'll leave a trail.
3: Well, I'll go get you some dry socks. These look like they're learning how to swim.
1: Thanks, Robbie. Gives me a chance for one more coffee.
0: Notice anything?
1: About what?
0: About Robbie.
1: Seems a lot less cranky.
0: We had devotions together.
1: Did you now?
0: And he prayed. We talked, too. And it seems that everything's just fine between him and the Lord.
1: Oh, that's good. That's real good.
0: It felt so nice to talk and all. I was real sick there for a while, you know.
1: What do you mean?
0: It must have been the shock of everything happening and all. I got the shakes and fever and everything. This was after I fell. Robbie took care of me. And I think that's when things started to change for him. He says he just sort of reached a point where he couldn't handle stuff and knew that unless he got things right with the Lord, well...
3: I got your red one, Stu. That way, if you get lost, we'll be able to find you.
1: He's a joke a minute.
3: Well, no, every other minute.
1: Well, on with the coat. Now, don't let Mrs. Nelson do a lot of work. She needs rest.
3: You sure wouldn't know it.
1: Well, just don't let her overexert herself.
0: We won't.
1: Oh, hi, Mrs. Nelson. I'm heading out to the cave, and I'll be taking Lanky. Is anything wrong, Mrs. Nelson?
2: Well, he won't eat a thing. He just stares at the fire.
0: He's worried about Richard.
2: Yes.
3: I can't blame him.
2: Oh, he thinks it's his fault. Richard's not the outdoor type. Takes after his grandfather. More of a bookworm. Michael kept pushing him to be, well, more pioneering, I guess, when the storm came up. Well, you know, it didn't seem like it was going to last, and we needed some meat, so Michael insisted Richard do the hunting.
0: Oh, no.
2: It was just one of those father and son squabbles, but now, after what's happened, he blames himself. I can understand, but he was never really harsh with Richard. He's just not a harsh man, just insistent. I don't know why I'm telling you all this. Guess I've been holding it in for such a long time.
1: You go right ahead, Mrs. Nelson. Robbie, why don't you do the dishes, and Mrs. Nelson can go lie down in Mom and Dad's room.
0: If you hand them to me, Robbie, I'll help dry.
1: Come on, Mrs. Nelson, let me show you my parents' room.
2: I think I'd better stay with him.
1: Just rest upstairs a bit. You've had a rough time yourself. Just give your mind a little nap. Robbie and Sarah will check in on him, and later on, you come on down.
2: I guess you're right. I am tired. Oh, I'm sorry.
1: That's all right.
3: You go ahead and cry. It's good for you.
2: I don't know what's wrong with me. All of a sudden, everything's coming together, and he's our only son. Our, a little girl passed away just a year ago, and he's all we have left. It's just hard, that's all. It's so hard.
4: Hello, Robbie.
3: I brought you some warm soup. Thought maybe you'd be hungry.
4: No, thank you, son.
3: Well, you gotta eat something, Mr. Nelson.
4: Do I now?
3: Well, it would be a good idea.
4: Well, I'm not really hungry.
3: Oh. Mr. Nelson, this is none of my business and all, but when Richard's found, he's gonna need a father who's on the road to recovery.

0: He's dead, boy.
1: What, sir?
0: He's dead.
1: But how do you know that, sir?
0: I know. No one can survive out there, not alone.
1: Well, he's not alone.
0: He's alone. He was alone. I let him go out alone. I was such a fool.
1: But he's not alone, Mr. Nelson. The Lord's with him.
0: You believe that, Robbie?
1: Oh, yes, sir. I'm a Christian. I believe the Lord led you here and Stu out to where Mrs. Nelson was. And I believe Richard's alive, and he'll be with you soon.
0: Well, that's very beautiful, son.
1: It's more than beautiful, sir. It's true.
0: I heard you pray in that time for us. I haven't prayed that way since, I'd be embarrassed to say.
1: You're a Christian, sir?
0: I was baptized.
1: I mean, do you believe the Lord Jesus Christ is your personal savior?
0: I never heard it put that way before.
1: I feel funny talking about it.
0: You don't sound funny. You're quite a little man, taking care of this household on your own and me to boot.
1: Couldn't have done it without the Lord's help.
0: Yeah, I'm sure you believe that. And I appreciate you believing it.
1: But you've got to believe it, sir.
0: Believing's very hard, son. Especially when you're my age. Miracles seem to disappear the older you get.
1: Well, right now I'd just like a little miracle.
0: And what's that?
1: For you to put some soup in your stomach.
0: That's a miracle?
1: Well,
0: might be at that. Let me just sit up.
1: Thanks, Mr. Nelson. You'll feel a whole lot better.
0: That would be a miracle. It is good.
1: Well, Mom made it before she left.
0: When did they do back?
1: A couple of weeks. Of course, if they knew this storm was coming, they never would have left.
0: I'm sure of that. Your parents, are they Christians?
1: Oh, yes, sir.
0: Grown-ups who believe in miracles.
1: Well, yes, sir.
0: And you believe God will protect Richard?
1: He is protecting him, sir.
0: Thank you.
1: For what?
0: For your belief.
1: It means a lot to share it with you. And I really would like to share it.
0: I think I'm finished with the soup. I'm a little tired.
1: I'll let you sleep.
0: Robbie?
1: Yes, sir?
0: You won't stop praying. I mean, for Richard?
1: Never, sir. Never.

0: How are you feeling, Mrs. Nelson?
1: Oh, rested. I felt a little guilty, though, knowing Michael was so troubled. And Richard...
2: I got some soup down him.
1: You did?
2: Well, after a little talking.
1: Oh, that's good. He's going to need his strength.
2: Would you like some tea or coffee?
1: No, thanks. Maybe a little later. I'll just go take a peek and see how he's doing.
0: We're out here if you want anything.
2: You want anything, Sarah?
0: No, thanks. It's getting so late and no key.
2: Yeah, I know.
0: What do you think?
2: It's hard to think things are going to work out, but something inside me says it is. And that feeling must come from the Lord.
0: If only those phone lines were working.
2: Now, don't you go sour on me.
0: I'm not. You know, if things do work out...
2: Sarah!
0: When they work out. Well, you know, I'm sort of glad it all happened. I don't mean about the Nelsons and all, but you and me being stranded, because we sort of got to know each other, you know?
2: Yeah, I know.
0: And I guess I really like you. I mean, as a person, not as my brother.
2: I know what you mean, and I like you too. You're pretty feisty for a girl.
0: Think so?
2: Yeah, you're a real Scot.
0: Oh!
3: Sarah, Stu, Robbie, you in there?
2: We sure are!
0: Oh, Robbie, he's back! Oh, Keith, we thought you were never coming.
2: Come on in. Oh, hiya, Duck Scourby.
4: Close the door.
5: Hi, Robbie, Sarah.
0: Hi.
4: How's our stranger?
2: He's conscious. We found his wife, too.
4: Well, you've had quite a time. Where's Stu?
0: He's at the...
4: Doc Scarby, why don't you go in and take a look at him?
5: That's why I'm here.
0: Go on in the parlor. Mr. and Mrs. Nelson are in there.
5: Did you say Nelson?
4: Do you know them?
5: Well, I don't know. We didn't get to talk on the way, Keith, but I wasn't treating any of the Wilkins. I was... Let's go into the parlor.
2: Can we come?
4: Don't see why not.
0: Can somebody carry me?
2: Sure, come on.
5: Keith, you got my bag?
4: Right here, Doc.
2: Mr. and Mrs. Nelson, Doc Scourby's here.
1: Oh, pleased to meet you.
5: Yeah, same here. How's our invalid?
6: I'll survive.
5: You said the name was Nelson?
6: Yes, Michael Nelson. This here's my wife, Kate. And we have a son.
5: Richard.

0: You mean he's alive?
1: Well, I can say that he is now, but... Well, we had our doubts.
0: Well, he was out hunting. I got lost in a storm. I tried to find... Where is he?
1: Well, he's resting now. As soon as you're strong enough...
0: Well, I'm strong as a horse. We want to see our son. Kate, he's alive. He's alive.
2: Yes, yes.
0: How did he survive?
1: God only knows. Had to be a miracle. He was caught in death's door long before we got to him.
0: A miracle.
3: Well, I'll be. Here I was chasing down Doc Scourby, and a miracle was happening.
2: Well, isn't that the way it always is? Mr. Nelson, I'm real happy for you. I'm more than happy. I'm rejoicing!

If I could paint a picture, what a wonderful, wonderful canvas of colors. All coming together to prove again that God's hands are in everything, and everything's in God's hands. Of course, we all let everybody else in on what had happened. The storm gave way to glistening sunshine. Phone lines put back up, and we found out our sister had a brand new baby girl, Martha Garrick. And the Nelsons, well, they traveled on. We got to meet Richard before they left. And together we shared with them our fellowship in Christ. And they accepted that sharing and joined the family of God. What a beautiful picture, sitting right there in God's gallery of family portraits.

0: This has been the 10th and final chapter of The Prairie Princess, created by Margaret Epp and freely adapted for radio by Phyllis Fox. Those in the cast included Colin Stinton, Mark Ingebretson, Barry Stigler, Rex Brenner, Linda Kimbrough, Flo Schmid, and Walter Carlson. Robbie Scott was played by Danny Woodard, and Lisa Schmid portrayed Sarah Naomi Scott, the Prairie Princess. 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Stereo sound mixer, Dave McAllister. This series of The Prairie Princess was produced by Mike Kellogg.
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3: How do you do? Identical twins may look alike, but they often struggle to forge a separate identity, each one rejecting what the other has accepted. In that manner, the twin brothers in this story achieved a sense of uniqueness only to face a new identity crisis. One that challenged everything they knew, one that could only be resolved when their hearts and minds and lives were unshackled. Bringing you dramatic true life stories that proclaim the good news, this is Unshackled, produced in Chicago by Pacific Garden Mission. No wonder Pacific Garden Mission is known as the Old Lighthouse. For more than 120 years now, street people have been coming through the doors that never close to find the one who never slumbers. They come with all kinds of baggage from their past,

0: The mission offers a reading program, job counseling, and Bible study, as well as other services to help them regain a feeling of worth. But the real change comes when they meet the light of the world. And now for broadcast around the earth, here's program number 2456 in the series Unshackled, the program that makes you face yourself and think.
1: You've gone too far, Larry.
2: You don't understand,
1: Dad. I do understand. You're just like your mother, trying one thing after another.
2: It's not like that at all.
1: It is. First, you drop out of college to live with that girl. Then when she gets pregnant, you let her get an abortion instead of marrying her. What's wrong with you?
2: I didn't even know the baby was mine. I couldn't see bringing a child into a situation like
1: that. You should have thought of that beforehand.
2: I know, Dad, I know. But it's too late now. It's done.
1: And it's too late to reverse what you've done with your business?
2: Yes.
1: You finally do something worthwhile with your life, and then you go and blow it because of some wacky idea.
2: Dad, I...
1: Don't expect any help from me, Larry. You're on your own from now on. No more talk about Jesus in my house.
2: Dad!
1: No son of mine would do what you've done. What did I do wrong?
0: Last week, we met twin brothers born into a Reformed Jewish family in Philadelphia. From childhood, the separate cords of their identities intertwined, diverged, and crossed. One dreamed of a medical career, the other wanted to be a millionaire. Each faced the greatest identity crisis in his life. In this conclusion of a two-part story, Larry and David Silver tell how they were unshackled.
2: I don't know why, Dave, but I just couldn't seem to find my niche in life, whereas you never wavered in your desire to be a doctor.
3: I think we both struggled for a couple of years after the folks divorced.
2: Well, they always thought education was important, and it is, but it isn't the most important thing. Neither is money, though I thought so when I dropped out of college to make my fortune.
3: Selling portraits in shopping malls?
2: That was just to pay the bills till I got the music business going. But look where it led. That's how I met the couple that changed everything.
4: We're in no hurry. We can wait.
2: Boy, that's unusual. Most people are impatient and rude.
4: Everyone is special, so why not treat them that way?
2: There's something different about you two. What is it?
4: Well, you're right. There is something different about us. How could you tell?
2: Well, I meet people all day long, so it's obvious there's something out of the ordinary about you.
4: What's your religious background?
2: Whoa, I've been through this before. I'm Jewish. Is this going to be some religious scam or what?
4: Well, what exactly is the hope of a Jewish person?
2: I don't know what you're getting at, but I believe in God, and I'm the best person I know how to be.
4: Well, from our understanding of the Old Testament, a Jewish person is waiting for the Messiah to come.
2: Yeah, the next thing you're going to tell me is you believe Jesus Christ is the Messiah.
5: That's true.
2: Look, I've been on the street a few years. Now, tell me what it is that's different about you two.
4: You've hit the nail on the head. We've put our faith in Jesus Christ, and we're not the same people we were before. We're living by His power and His strength.
2: Look, that's great for you, but I just can't believe that.
4: We challenge you to pray to your God, the God of Abraham, Isaac, and Jacob, and just ask Him whether Jesus Christ is the Jewish Messiah.
2: I thought about what they said when I went back to my motel room that night. As I flipped on the TV, a Christian program was on, and the first thing they said was, "We know some Jews are watching tonight, and the Bible tells us that you're a stiff-necked and stubborn people. So we challenge you to pray to your God, the God of Abraham, Isaac, and Jacob, and ask Him if Jesus is the Messiah." That made me angry, so I turned off the TV and I said, "God, I'm a Jew, but I don't believe in Jesus. If He really is the Jewish Messiah, He's going to have to come and show Himself to me since we Jews are so stubborn and stiff-necked." Well, soon afterward, I called you and your roommate Dwayne and shared how it had been revealed to me that Jesus is the Alpha and the Omega. Remember, Dave?
3: Larry, why do you care if some guy on TV calls Jews a stubborn and stiff-necked people?
2: Because he was the second guy in one day to say that, Dave. I mean, that's no coincidence. I think God was trying to communicate with me.
6: God is always trying to communicate with us. That's why He gave us the Bible.
2: Yeah, but somehow the Bible has always been, well, general. You know, directed at everyone. I want God to make Himself real to me.
6: Well, He did, in the person of Jesus. How much more real can He make Himself than to become a man and die for your sins?
3: Aw, come on, everybody sins.
6: Exactly. That's why we need a Savior. The Bible says, "He that committeth sin is of the devil, for the devil sinneth from the beginning."

0: For this purpose the Son of God was manifested, that he might destroy the works of the devil. 1 John chapter 3, verse 8.
1: All I know is God got my attention.
2: Your experience was intriguing, Larry, but I was too busy to give it more than a passing thought. I was in my junior year then, desperately trying to get my grades up so I could get into medical school. But I did attend a Bible study that my roommates, Dwayne and Joe, were leading. My girlfriend began to wonder about me.
3: Did you go to that Bible study tonight?
2: Yes, it's interesting, but I don't go along with their conclusions.
3: Why bother going, then?
2: They're my friends, for one thing. For another, I'm curious about their beliefs. Dwayne changed so much after he

0: That's for sure. But my roommate believes he was God and man in one person. And that's too much for me. I can't believe that. You and I had been competitive for years, Larry. But we had gone separate ways in college and didn't see as much of each other, especially after you dropped out to work. So I was glad when your job brought you near the college and you stayed with us at the fraternity house for 2 weeks. We went out to eat and catch up on the latest, remember?
1: I've been reading the New Testament for a year now, Dave.
0: Oh, you're kidding, you?
1: Yeah, ever since God got my attention.
0: Oh, that's interesting. I've been going to Dwayne and Joe's Bible study.
1: What do you think?
0: I don't believe it. How about you?
1: I'm giving it serious consideration.
0: Huh.
1: I met several Christians who explained their faith, but I don't trust anyone when it comes to God, but God himself. That's why I decided to read the Bible.
0: You really think it's true?
1: Jesus is so compelling, Dave. In one of the Gospels, a critic says, "You speak as one having authority," and it's true. He speaks like God, with truth and power, yet there's so much compassion and mercy in what he says and does. If I'd been alive then, I'd have followed him around too, just like one of those disciples.
0: You always would try anything.
1: Well, this is different, Dave. There's something in us that hungers to know God.
0: Can you imagine what would happen if you decided to believe in Jesus? You'd have to change your whole life. You'd be an outcast.
1: Yeah, Dad would not be happy about it. On the other hand, if Jesus really is the Messiah, how could you turn away from him? I didn't tell you then, Dave, what had happened 6 months earlier, but later that week, while you were in class, I had a long talk with your roommate, Dwayne, and told him. Dwayne, I told a girl I was dating how God made himself real to me, and she laughed at me. She didn't believe it. So that night I prayed. I said, "God, I really think maybe there is something to Jesus. If you would just come back to me in the same way, I would really believe and surrender my life to Jesus."
2: You remind me of Gideon putting out a fleece. Remember that from the book of Judges?
1: Yes. One night he asked God to let the fleece be wet and the ground dry. When God did, Gideon still wasn't sure. So the next night, he asked God to let the fleece be dry and the ground wet. And God did.
2: That's the trouble with asking God for a sign. The temptation is to want yet another sign instead of trusting God at his word.
1: I guess I'm weak in my faith, but God met me where I was at.
2: God can take the smallest amount of faith and move mountains, Larry. And your second prayer was a plea instead of a challenge. You were demonstrating faith.
1: Anyway, he answered me in the same way, so I knew I had to make a decision because I promised him I would. So I surrendered my life to him in prayer, and I asked him to forgive me for my sins and give me the gift of eternal life.
2: That's wonderful, Larry. You followed through on your commitment. That was the right response.
1: I know it was. I felt different right away. I haven't felt driven to prove myself since then. And I haven't been lonely either.
2: God is with you.
0: Well, I'm back from fighting dragons, and I think the dragon won.
1: Dave, I'm a born-again Christian now.
0: What? How could you do that?
3: In a moment, we'll learn how Larry's decision

0: affected Dave and the family.
1: But first, I want to share a bit about how our supporting ministry has an impact all over the world. 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
2: Larry, I've been looking into this for 2 years, and I'm not convinced about Jesus.
3: God has always been obvious to us, right?
2: Yes, we've always been aware of his existence.
3: Well, now Jesus is obvious. Dwayne shared a bridge illustration with me, and now I understand the work of Christ.
2: Whoa, a bridge illustration?
3: Man is separated from God by a huge gulf of sin, right?
2: I've already said I'm a sinner. Most of us are.
4: All of us are, Dave. Isaiah chapter 53, verse 6 says, "All we like sheep have gone astray. We have turned everyone to his own way. And the Lord hath laid on him the iniquity of us all."
3: God says the penalty for sin is death, so he sent Jesus to pay the penalty for us. His death on the cross was for our sins. If you believe he died for your sins and accept him as your Savior, then God no longer sees you as a sinner.
4: Jesus is the bridge to God. The only way to cross over to God is over the cross. Any other way will fall short.
2: That's hard to accept.
4: But Dave, God's the creator. He has the right to set the rules. And he said, "I am the way, the truth, and the life. No man cometh unto the Father but by me."
3: Look, Dave, Dwayne showed me John chapter 5, verse 24, where Jesus said, "Verily, verily, I say unto you, he that heareth my word, and believeth on him that sent me, hath everlasting life, and shall not come into condemnation, but is passed from death unto life."
2: Larry's faith calmed my fears of being an outcast in the family, but I still struggled with making a commitment. I wanted to, but couldn't. A week later, feeling emotionally distraught about it, I collapsed on my bed and prayed before falling asleep. "God, I'm beginning to believe Jesus is who he says he is. If all the things I've studied with Dwayne and Joe is true, would you reveal the truth to me?"
4: Morning, Dave.
2: I've been looking for you, Dwayne. Can you come into the room? There's something I want to tell you.
4: Sure.
2: I received Christ last night as my Savior.
4: Praise the Lord, Dave. Come on, tell me about it.
2: Well, I prayed before I went to sleep, and I had a dream that helped me understand Jesus as God and man. I now realize that he's the Messiah. He is the one who takes us from the kingdom of darkness to his kingdom of light. When I woke up, I prayed and asked him for his gift of salvation. I received a feeling of peace like I've never known.
4: That's the power and presence of the Holy Spirit.
2: But it's odd. I seem more aware of evil now.
4: Well, Satan will try to rob you of God's peace and make you doubt your salvation. You need to base your faith on God's word, not a dream, okay?
2: You're right.
4: Take a look at 1 John chapter 5, verses 10 to 13. You read.
2: "He that believeth on the Son of God hath the witness in himself. He that believeth not God hath made him a liar, because he believeth not the record that God gave of his Son. And this is the record, that God hath given to us eternal life, and this life is in his Son. He that hath the Son hath life, and he that hath not the Son of God hath not life. These things have I written unto you that believe on the name of the Son of God, that ye may know that ye have eternal life, and that ye may believe on the name of the Son of God."
4: Memorize those verses, Dave. Hmm.

0: No one can take your salvation away from you. No one.
1: Boy, is my life gonna be different from now on. That was an understatement. Neither of us realized that when you walk with the Lord, you have to take big steps. Right away, I began going to church with Dwayne and was baptized that year. Meanwhile, your life was changing too, Larry, but in a different way. You had gone back to college, and I was helping you move one day.
2: Dave, did I tell you Dad's coming over to help?
1: Oh, good. Do you think he's getting over our commitment to Christ?
2: He's doing better. He thinks it's just a phase we're going through.
1: He wrote me a letter saying he was deeply disappointed. I told him and Mom I was wrong for any disrespect I had shown them. I told them I loved them.
2: Well, Mom seems to accept our decision. Oh, there he is now. Oh. Come on in, Dad. We were just talking about you.
3: Something good, I hope.
1: Well, my grades are up, Dad. I knew you'd be glad for me. I may yet get into medical school.
3: Oh, that's wonderful, Dave. Classes are getting tougher at this stage.
1: Yeah, but the Lord is helping me study better.
2: Yeah, breaking up with your girlfriend helps, too.
1: Well, I spend more time with the books now. I didn't think God was pleased with that relationship, so I broke it off.
2: Did you see my ad on TV, Dad?
3: I sure did. I'm really proud of you, Larry, and so is your mother.
2: You wait and see. I'll be a millionaire before you know it. Silver Sound DJs. It's going to be a nationwide chain.
3: Mm-hmm.
2: I'm doing so well, I'm going to drop out of school and run the company full time.
3: Again? Are you sure that's wise?
2: Why should I study what I'm already good at?
1: God resists the proud but exalts the humble, Larry.
2: Hey, I know God has blessed me, and I'm grateful. But he also likes men who aren't afraid to go out and do battle. Look at Joshua.
3: I'm glad you still remember your Jewish heritage.
1: Jesus was a Jew, Dad. We haven't left our Judaism, we're just following the Messiah.
2: And the more I read, the more I see him throughout the Bible. When Adam fell, God promised to redeem mankind, and that's what Jesus did. He came to set us free of sin and death.
3: The Messiah is supposed to usher in a kingdom of peace.
1: And he does, within the heart. He said, "Peace I leave with you, my peace I give unto you. Not as the world giveth, give I unto you. Let not your heart be troubled, neither let it be afraid." In other words, he comes to stay, and so does his peace. Well, that's how we know we have eternal life.
2: I wouldn't trade knowing Jesus for anything, Dad. You should give him a chance.
3: I'm a Jew, son. And you would be too if your mother and I had insisted that you two go through your bar mitzvahs.
1: I think it was all part of God's plan for our salvation.
2: I was still living pretty much for myself, ambitious for the future, until one day in 1984, I visited you again, Dave, and you and your roommate, Dwayne, confronted me. You urged me to get more involved in my faith, so I completed a 10-week Bible study course, at the end of which I took my first big step.
1: You gave the business away?
2: I gave everything to our old buddy, since he helped me start it. Equipment, records, office, everything.
1: Oh, that's a radical decision. I'll bet he was shocked.
2: Yeah, the whole family was. It was a real testimony to the power of Christ, though.
1: What are you going to do now?
2: I want to serve the Lord with a ministry, counseling students.
1: I've never seen you so committed, Larry.
2: I want to help others know Christ from now on.
1: Have you told Dad?
2: Yes. He and Mom both think I'm crazy. Christianity has also affected my lifestyle, and they don't understand that at all. But they will eventually see the difference in me, and then they'll feel better about it.
1: I'm sorry, Larry.
2: Maybe they'll soften after a while.
1: They did soften and accept you, Larry. Meanwhile, I started medical school in Philadelphia, where I joined the Christian Medical Society. That's where I met and fell in love with Addie. She had finished seminary and was a third-year medical student when we were married, and I was starting my internship. We were both under pressure at work, so the first year of marriage, we argued a lot. The second year was no better. She was sensitive, warm, and idealistic. I was harsh, busy, and proud.
4: Ow, Dave! How could you do that to me?
1: Oh, grow up. I didn't hurt you.
4: You did! You're too rough sometimes. I'm not your brother, you know.
1: You knew I was in a hurry. Why didn't you help me?
4: The Bible says a husband should love his wife.
1: And a wife should respect her husband. I believe the word is actually reverence.
4: The exact reference is Ephesians chapter 5, verse 33. Nevertheless, let every one of you in particular so love his wife, even as himself, and the wife see that she reverence her husband.
1: Well, do you?
4: Reverence you? Well, I'm working on it. What are we going to do when the baby comes?
1: What baby?

0: think I'm pregnant.
1: I began to worry about raising children, knowing our marriage was struggling. I knew my own sin, but didn't deal with it by repenting of it. I was miserable. God is gracious, though, and always provides a way out of our dilemmas. Mine came through a man at the hospital who loved the Lord. The week our baby was born, he gave me 7 teaching tapes on prayer, and as I listened, I was convicted.
0: You seem quieter than usual, Dave.
1: I listened to those tapes Jacob gave me, and they really made me think.
0: The ones on prayer?
1: Yes. I've not prayed or obeyed the scriptures the way I should. Small wonder we've had problems. I'm so sorry for being so obstinate.
0: I don't think I could exist without a strong prayer life. Did you talk to the Lord about that?
1: I sure did. I'm learning to praise Him, and the more I praise Him, the more I repent of my selfishness.
0: Sounds good to me. The teaching must be very biblical.
1: It is. And I'll tell you something else. My attitude toward work is changing, too. Now I do it as unto the Lord.
0: I should remember that verse the next time I don't want to do something for you. Colossians chapter 3, verse 23. And whatsoever ye do, do it heartily, as to the Lord and not unto men.
1: It really makes a difference. I've been proud and legalistic. I was not living by grace. There's one more thing, Addie. Will you forgive me for all the times I've mistreated you?
0: Wow, you really are changing. Of course I forgive you.
2: Marriage isn't easy, is it, Dave?
1: No.
2: Jen and I are celebrating our 10th anniversary, and it's wonderful, but you have to work at it.
1: It's just that we come into marriage with so many bad habits. If we follow God's way, it works just fine, but I keep slipping.
2: For example?
1: Well, as the children grew, we disagreed on child rearing. Addie was ready to give up. Then I went to a men's retreat and cried out to God.
2: And He heard you?
1: He always does. When I got home from the retreat, the atmosphere was totally different.
2: He turns the hearts of the fathers to the children.
1: And the hearts of the children to the fathers.
2: I sure love my 2 sons.
1: I love my children too. But the more you love God, the better you can love your children.
2: Dave, we're now 35. We've been brothers in Christ for 15 years now. What do you think has changed the most?
1: Our identities, Larry. Remember how we always were competing when we were growing up? I didn't want to be like you, and you didn't want to be like me, even though we look alike. But when I see you growing in Christ, becoming more like Him, I want that too.
2: What's changed the most in me is I don't trust myself.
1: I can see why.
2: Hey, watch it. I still remember some wrestling holds.
1: Don't try them with God. Jacob learned the hard way. It doesn't work.
2: I've tried. That's what I mean. I don't trust my reasoning, my intellect, not even my experience. God is teaching me to trust Him with everything that I am.
1: Come on, Larry. Dad's expecting us. Let's go see how he's doing.
2: Maybe one of these days, he'll be our brother in Christ.
3: In Romans chapter 1, verse 16, the Apostle Paul says, "For I am not ashamed of the gospel of Christ, for it is the power of God unto salvation to everyone that believeth, to the Jew first, and also to the Greek." Friend, that salvation is for you too. God is no respecter of persons. No sin is so great, no problem so entrenched that God cannot overcome. He is Lord of all. Take that step of faith and invite Him into your heart and life right now.
4: 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So we're now producing an exciting new children's show called The Clue Crew. This is a family-friendly adventure series where there's always a biblical lesson to be learned and a mystery to be solved. 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This program will feature the very words of Billy Sunday, Charles Spurgeon, Dwight L. Moody, and many more, all dramatized and delivered by our very own Unshackled actors. And then there's our daily devotionals. 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And our address? Pacific Garden Mission, 1458 South Canal Street, Chicago, Illinois, 60607. So until next time, unless our Lord returns before then, the doors to Pacific Garden Mission are open night and day. 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
3: 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I used to be a bus driver. 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I never had a complaint about it.
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3: Many years later, I had some of those students that grew up and have children of their own that their kids are now listening.
2: Wow.
3: I thank God for VCY. I listen even today.
2: Right now, let's go to Susan calling from Hartford. Hi, Susan. You're on the air.
4: I used to be into country western music, that type of thing. I turned on VCY, and I don't think I missed too many days without you guys for 50 years now.
1: Thank you for praying. Thank you for standing with us. May His work continue.
4: It's kind of like a lifeline. Talk about the Lord and have that freedom. I just love it.
5: With SRN News, I'm Keith Peters in Washington. President Trump's trip to China has yielded positive results.
6: At a banquet later in the day Thursday, President Xi said he and Trump had in-depth communication and said we both believe that the China-U.S. relationship is the most important bilateral relationship in the world. We must make it work and never mess it up. President Trump extended an invitation to Xi.
7: It is my honor to extend an invitation to you and Madam Peng to visit us at the White House this September 24th, and we look forward to it.
6: Trump is hoping China will buy more U.S. agricultural products and passenger planes. He's expected to leave Beijing midday Friday following a final private meeting with Xi. I'm Donna Warder.
5: Senators will now go without pay during future shutdowns in a bid to instill the same pain on lawmakers that federal workers have felt several times in recent months. Correspondent Bernie Bennett has more.
8: The upper chamber unanimously passed a resolution to prevent

0: senators from being paid in the event of a shutdown, in a move that could thwart further closures by making the consequences real for lawmakers. Louisiana Republican John Kennedy, who pushed the measure, argued that preventing lawmakers from collecting a paycheck was a, quote, shared sacrifice, after tens of thousands of federal employees went without any pay during the two shutdowns that have happened since last year. Kennedy's resolution, which applies only to senators, would direct the Secretary of the Senate to withhold lawmakers' pay until the shutdown is resolved. Bernie Bennett in Washington.
1: The head of the U.S. Border Patrol has announced his resignation. Michael Banks' decision is the latest leadership shakeup of officials implementing President Trump's immigration crackdown. On Wall Street, a record day as the Dow was up by 370 points. The Nasdaq rose 232. The S&P advanced 56. This is SRN News. Atheists have a problem with President Trump's arch.
2: The monument, which will be styled on the Arc de Triomphe in Paris, will bear the words, "In God We Trust." That has sparked a protest from the Freedom From Religion Foundation, one of the largest atheist groups in the country. The foundation spends much of its time trying to scour all Christian imagery from the public square. The arch, which will mark the 250th birthday of the nation, will serve as a gateway to Washington, D.C. Michael Harrington reporting.
1: Six transgender Idaho residents are suing the state and federal court, asking a judge to declare a new bathroom law unconstitutional. The measure, which goes into effect in July, prescribes jail time for men who use women's restrooms, locker rooms, or changing areas in both public and private buildings. Violators could be charged with a misdemeanor and sentenced to a year behind bars for a first offense. This is SRN News. Here's the Wall Street Business Report.
3: Retail sales slowed in April, due in part to high gas prices. Here's correspondent Bernie Bennett.
0: Shoppers tempered their spending in April as higher gas prices fueled by the Iran war meant less money left over for some non-essentials like clothing and furniture. But they're still buying thanks to more generous tax refunds. Retail sales rose 0.5% in April, a slowdown from the revised growth of 1.6% in March, according to the Commerce Department data released Thursday. March marked the largest one-month increase in retail spending in more than 3 years, largely because gas prices spiked higher rapidly. Bernie Bennett in Washington.
3: Honda says it racked up a full-year loss for the first time ever, losing $2.7 billion in the last fiscal year. That was due to a costly electric vehicle strategy. Analysts say the company might have been too ambitious and moved too quickly. On Wall Street at the close, the Dow up 339 points. For the Wall Street Business Report, I'm Bob Agnew.
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4: Galatians chapter 5, verse 25. If we live in the Spirit, let us also walk in the Spirit. Galatians 5, 25. God's Word, the Bible, telling us that we have been given life by the Spirit and must depend upon the Spirit for our daily life.
5: Good evening from WVCY, the forecast, from weather.gov. Temps tonight dropping into the mid-40s. They say we could see some rain by very early tomorrow morning, lasting only up until about 7 o'clock. Things will then turn mostly sunny again, and we'll see temperatures tomorrow up to near 75 with south winds gusting at times up to 25 miles per hour. That wind helping to usher in some rain overnight Friday into Saturday. Not expecting a lot of rain there, but it's enough to mention. Should gradually see some part-time sunshine for Saturday and temperatures right around 80 degrees. Chance of showers is in there again Saturday night and then possibly mid-morning on Sunday. Sunday near 78 degrees.
6: 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Daniel Degner, president of Wisconsin Family Council.
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9: SPLC indicted with 11 counts of fraud. This is Matt Staver with Freedom's Call. The Southern Poverty Law Center has been indicted with 11 felony counts in a decade-long fraud and money laundering scheme involving secret payments to people tied to white supremacists and extremist organizations. The Department of Justice reported that between 2014 and 2023, the SPLC secretly funneled more than $3 million in donated funds to individuals who were associated with groups like the Ku Klux Klan, Aryan Nations, National Socialist Party of America, and others. Yet the SPLC has falsely labeled Liberty Counsel and many other Christian conservative groups as hate groups in a reckless attempt to damage the reputation of those with which it disagrees. Any organization that states its mission as confronting extremist activities yet funnels money to those extremist organizations needs accountability. Stay informed at Liberty Counsel's website, lc.org/truth.
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12: Did you know that the earliest Christian source outside of the New Testament writings comes from Clement of Rome? In his letter to the church at Corinth in 95 AD, he cites portions of the Gospel of Matthew, Mark, and Luke and introduces them as the actual words of Jesus. Clement lived in Rome in the years immediately following the deaths of the apostle Peter and Paul. He led a church in the city and continually taught that Jesus had lived, died, and risen from the dead. Clement also said that the accounts handed down in the Gospels were true. Amazingly, Clement's account is only one of numerous extra-biblical references that document the truth of the information found in the New Testament.
11: For additional resources on this topic, log on to johnankerberg.org.
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13: Surprising vegetarians. This is Ken Ham, founder of Answers in Genesis, the Creation Museum, and Ark Encounter. When you think of vegetarians, spiders probably don't come to mind. But there's one species of spider that snacks on plants, only hunting occasionally. And this shouldn't shock us. This spider is just a reminder that even creatures with predatory features once devoured only veggies. You see, God originally created man and the animals as vegetarian. It wasn't until after sin that animals turned to carnivory. And spiders aren't the only reminder of the past. Some rather fierce-looking species eat plants, including several monitor lizard species, fruit bats, and giant pandas. It's all a reminder that the history in God's word, it's true.
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8: Airtime for this edition of Answers with Ken Ham has been underwritten by the Elegant Farmer near Maquonago. The Elegant Farmer specializes as Wisconsin's farm kitchen bakery and 100% homemade farm kitchen deli. Their phone number is

0: 262-363-6770. The Elegant Farmer near Mequonago, another company that cares.
1: This is the Phyllis Schlafly Report, a daily broadcast from Phyllis Schlafly Eagles. And we're upholding the legacy of Phyllis Schlafly, grassroots activist, author of 27 books, and articulate voice for traditional values for more than 70 years. Now, from the Phyllis Schlafly Center Studios, here's Ryan Haidt.
2: There is something in the American spirit that simply cannot stay put. It pushes west, it climbs mountains, and when there are no more mountains to climb, it looks to the stars. Well, on this day, May 14th, 1804, Meriwether Lewis and William Clark departed from Camp River Du Bois in Illinois with a crew of more than 36 men, setting out on one of the greatest feats of exploration in human history. Their mission, commissioned by President Thomas Jefferson, was to chart the uncharted, to push through the vast Louisiana Purchase territory all the way to the Pacific Ocean. They had no GPS, no satellite communication, and no guarantee of return. What they had was courage, preparation, and an unshakable belief that the unknown was worth pursuing. Over the next 2.5 years, the Corps of Discovery traveled more than 8,000 miles. They mapped rivers, documented hundreds of plant and animal species, forged relationships with dozens of Native American nations, and opened the door to a continent that would become the most powerful nation in the history of the world. It was dangerous and brutal, but magnificent and unmistakably American. Now, more than 220 years later, that same spirit is alive and pointing upward. NASA's Artemis II mission has captured our imaginations, sending astronauts farther from Earth than any human beings have ever traveled, around the moon and back. Like Lewis and Clark, these astronauts are going where the maps run out. And similar to Jefferson's Corps of Discovery, they carry with them the hopes and ambitions of an entire nation. And what a moment to do it! This year, America celebrates her 250th birthday. 2.5 centuries of the same restless, refuse-to-quit spirit that Lewis and Clark embodied on the banks of the Missouri River in 1804. From the western frontier to the moon, the American thread is unbroken. We have always believed that the horizon is not a boundary, it is an invitation. As we mark our 250th anniversary and watch our astronauts venture into deep space, let's remember part of the spirit that makes this country worth celebrating. We are not simply about history past. We are willing to keep going. For many more stories on American excellence, innovation, entrepreneurial spirit, and the kind, visit us at phyllisschlafly.com. She wrote often about this topic, and we would love for you to join us there, phyllisschlafly.com. And please join us again tomorrow for the Phyllis Schlafly Report.

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1: A new poll found about 64% of adults worried about affordability of health care. The 13% not worried may be those whose costs are subsidized by taxpayers worried about affordability. Healthcare costs remain voters' top health concern heading into the midterm elections. About 55% said it will have a major impact on how they vote in November. 46% said lower out-of-pocket costs is the most important change they'd like to see, with 22% saying elimination of prior authorization is what they want. Only 12% said more choice of doctors is the most important change they'd like. It's too bad they weren't asked about getting more time to see the doctor. I'm guessing that would have ranked very high regardless of political party.
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3: 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Lawmakers are proposing that teens learn through ultrasound and computer animation how a baby grows in the womb, from heartbeat to movement to recognizable human features. This matters because ignorance fuels indifference. When young people are never shown the humanity of the unborn child, it becomes much easier to dismiss that life as disposable. But when students see the reality, everything changes. A society that truly understands life in the womb is far more likely to protect it.
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5: Chinese Emperor Xi Jinping's lavish welcome for President Trump cannot obscure a harsh reality. China's ruling Communist Party is at war with the United States. If we continue to ignore that natty fact, we invite a redoubling of the CCP's long-running, unrestricted warfare against America, an unforced and possibly terminal error of epic proportions. Much will depend on what comes next. If President Trump allows Xi to reduce their summit to yet another opportunity to preside over one-sided deals with U.S. captured elites, 47 will be remembered as having perpetuated and greatly intensified the threat we face. If, on the other hand, like President Reagan at Reykjavik, Mr. Trump rejects the temptation to prop up the Chinese Communist Party, he may yet put it on the ash heap of history alongside the odious Soviet one that spawned the CCP. Just do it.
6: Hello, I'm Sam Rohr with the American Pastors Network and another timely Stand in the Gap Minute. This week I'm sharing five biblical principles for the defense of God's design for marriage. First, marriage is God's idea. Second, it's the hinge pin of the family, the cornerstone of authority and society. Third, marriage is between one man and one woman. The fourth principle is that to preserve the integrity of marriage and the family, it must be kept holy. No violation or variation of marriage or human sexuality other than within the bounds of marriage between one man and one woman is acceptable without bringing predictable consequences to individuals, communities, and nations. Heterosexual infidelity, sex outside marriage, homosexuality, or marriage between multiple men or women all violate God's order. 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
8: Treasury Secretary Scott Bessent has been talking about a financial realignment of the global financial system, which he calls Bretton Woods 2.0, but should probably be described as Bretton Woods 3.0. Here are the three eras of the U.S. economy. Bretton Woods is the agreement established in 1944. The U.S. dollar became the reserve currency, and the agreement also created the International Monetary Fund and the World Bank. The dollar was pegged to gold, and every other currency was pegged to the dollar. That lasted until 1971, when Richard Nixon closed the gold window. Bretton Woods 2.0 was never officially negotiated, but emerged because of an agreement with Saudi Arabia to price oil in dollars and recycle the proceeds into U.S. treasuries. This was the era of the petrodollar and lasted about 50 years. But now we see many countries selling oil in Chinese yuan and other currencies. Bretton Woods 1.0 was the dollar on gold. Bretton Woods 2.0 was the dollar on oil. Bretton Woods 3.0 is the dollar on stable coins. People in other countries with unstable currencies would like to have their finances in dollars rather than their local fiat currency. Stable coins are backed by U.S. treasuries, which helps the government fund its national debt. With that as background, perhaps you can see why Congress already passed the Genius Act, which regulates stable coins, and why the Senate now seems poised to pass the Clarity Act, which provides a regulatory framework for stable coins and other digital assets. I believe we are moving into a new era of finance, which the administration believes will help us to continue to fund the growing national debt. I'm Kirby Anderson, and that's my point of view.
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The ministry Terry 1 Hour is holding a monthly sidewalk counselors meeting for Christians who wish to minister to the lost and plead for the lives of the unborn on Monday, May 18th from 6 to 7:30 p.m. at the Wauwatosa Lions Club in Milwaukee. For more information, call 262-672-3685. The next Ladies' New Heart Luncheon is set for Tuesday, May 19th at noon. The topic, In God's Timing and Steadfastness. The luncheon will be held at the Parkway Chateau in Kenosha. There is a cost to attend, and reservations may be made by calling 262-914-1821. Creation Science Society of Milwaukee invites you to their presentation, Genesis 2, the only instance of a biogenesis in the history of the universe. On Tuesday, May 19th, from 6:30 to 8 p.m., held at Fairview Lutheran Church in Milwaukee. Doors will open at 6. There is more information at genesismatters.org or when you call 262-255-4643. 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

Our sacred stylings must end for now, but we hope they have been a blessing to you. 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
4: For I know that the Lord is great, and that our Lord is above all gods. What about Psalm 145, a psalm of praise of David? I will extol thee, my God, O King, and I'll bless thy name forever and ever. Every day I'll bless thee, I'll praise thy name forever and ever. Great is the Lord, and highly to be praised, and his greatness is unsearchable. One generation shall praise thy works to another, and shall declare

thy mighty acts, on the glorious splendor of thy majesty, and on thy wondrous works I will meditate. And men shall speak of the power of thine awesome acts, and I will tell of thy greatness. I will tell of thy greatness. Do you ever tell people how great your God is? We serve a great

This throne that heavens, his sovereignty rules over all. Psalm 103, 19. He says, from the depths of the earth to the peaks of the mountains, they're all his. Verse 5, the sea is his. I have an explanation, for it was he who made it, and his hands formed the dry land. Those two words, made and formed, beckon our hearts to remember the creation account in Genesis. Those two words are used, same words. The God who made the heavens and the earth, and he formed the dry land with his hands. He's the creator of all, and it's personal. So joyfully as his creation, worship him, sing to him, come before his presence with thanksgiving, shout joyfully. This is what our worship should be like. And when you get a grander view of God from his word, concerning the God of the word, you will want to praise him and bring him glory and honor. We have such a privilege of worshiping a great God and King above all gods who created everything. So we have a command. Now notice we have some parallel exhortation, which now reveals the demeanor or the heart attitude in which we come together before the Lord. Look at verse 6. Come, let us worship and bow down. Let us kneel before the Lord our Maker. For he is our God, and we are the people of his pasture and the sheep of his hand. Sounds like a song, right? Yes, it is. Let us bow down. Let us worship and bow down. Let us kneel before the Lord our Maker. Two parallel statements. We have here the corollary to the worshiping joyfully and singing unto him, thankful in his presence because he's a great God and King and Creator. Here in corollary fashion, it's because of this we should kneel down. Let us worship and bow down. Let us kneel before the Lord our Maker. The term worship means to bow down in the context of worship. The term bow down speaks of a posture of kneeling before him. Posture of worship, it reveals humility and reverence. And folks, there's a lot of worship services these days that lack humility and reverence. They really do. So many worship services in the evangelical church come, enjoy the music, emotionally put a hand in God's face, rebelliously sing songs you love to hear and how you feel about God rather than who he is. But rather, we are to worship in the context of humility and reverence. Come, let us worship and bow down. We need to teach our kids this. Teach those who are his. Come with a bowed down heart. Reveals humility. Come, let us worship and bow down. Let us kneel before the Lord, our Maker. The term Lord here speaks of Yahweh, the great I am, the self-existent one. The Lord Jesus is the I am. He's the Lord. Bow before him, humble. There's not much humble reverence these days in churches, yet when we come, it should be a sacred time when we worship together the Lord our Maker, and we ought to have changed attitudes. Come, let us worship and bow down. Let us kneel before the Lord our Maker. In the context of joyful singing to the rock of our salvation, coming before his presence in thankfulness, we're to bow down. And notice there's another reason here. Verse 7, for he is our God, and we are the people of his pasture, the sheep of his hand. This speaks of the true believer, the one through the blood of Christ has been forgiven for their sins, and thus he has become our God, and we have become his people. Indeed, this is the core of the new covenant that was brought forth through the blood of Jesus Christ, that he is our God and we are his people. You see, we were not his people before we came to faith. But when we came to faith, we're his people. 1 Peter chapter 2 makes that clear. But you're a chosen race, verse 9. A royal priesthood, a holy nation, a people for God's own possession, that you may proclaim the excellencies of him who called you out of darkness into his marvelous light. For you were once not a people, but now you are the people of God. You had not received mercy, but now you have received mercy. We're his people now. And then we have the analogy of sheep. We're his sheep. We are the people of his pasture, the sheep of his hand. When we believed in Jesus, we became his sheep, the sheep of the good shepherd, Jesus Christ. Jesus says in John 10:11, I am the good shepherd. The good shepherd lays down his life for the sheep. He who is a hireling and not a shepherd, who is not the owner of the sheep, beholds the wolf and coming and leaves the sheep and flees. And the wolf snatches them and scatters them. He flees because he is a hireling and not concerned about the sheep. Jesus says, I am the good shepherd, and I know my own, and my own know me. Even as the Father knows me, and I know the Father, and I lay down my life for the sheep. We are the people of his pasture and the sheep of his hand.

And indeed, Jesus here is the good shepherd. He's also called the great shepherd. He's also called the chief shepherd. And because of what he's done on the cross for us, bringing forgiveness of sins, when we believe in him, we become his sheep, and he is our shepherd. Are you hearing what he's saying through his word today? He's commanding believers to come, joyfully sing unto him, to come in his presence with thanksgiving, to shout joyfully to the rock of our salvation. We're to come and worship and bow down and kneel before the Lord our Maker, because we are his people, because we are his sheep. So with that in mind, is this your heart? Was this your desire today? We can get distracted by all kinds of stuff. Is this your desire today? Were you thinking about this when we were coming? Maybe it wasn't your desire, but when you got here, because you're truly saved, your heart changed, you wanted to praise him and sing to him. And maybe this ought to be convicting to some of you listening, that you don't worship this way. And if this is, either one or two things is true about you. First of all, maybe you're a true believer, but you've been hardened by deceitfulness of sin. Repent and worship the Lord. Or secondly, maybe you're not a believer. And if that's the case, we're going to see next, the second half of this psalm has an ultimatum for you. We are to worship from a changed heart. But if that's not possible or it's not happening, maybe the reality is your heart is hardened and you will perish. Look at the ultimatum. This is to those who claim to be his people but are not. The ultimatum from God for those of you who claim to be his people, worship from a changed heart or else. And the only way to have a changed heart is to trust in Jesus. Middle of verse 7, today, if you would hear his voice, do not harden your hearts as at Meribah, as in the day of Massa in the wilderness, when your fathers tested me. They tried me, though they had seen my work. For 40 years I loathed that generation, verse 10. And I said, they are a people who err in their heart, and they do not know my ways. Verse 11, therefore I swore in my anger, truly they shall not enter my rest. If you don't have a view of worship, as we've seen, at your heart, then something may be very wrong. This psalm is kind of an anomaly in a sense. You have this portion that we all know and understand as believers or those who claim to his name about coming and bowing down before the Lord and worshiping where the sheep is pasture. But then all of a sudden there's this second part here which seems totally disconnected, but it's not. He's basically saying if you don't do this from a changed heart, then there's something wrong. If you let your heart be hardened, you're going to perish. If after hearing the truth of God, you're not convicted of your sin, after seeing his mighty deeds, you're not convicted, if you let your heart harden, then you will not be able to come and worship in that manner. You won't want to. Instead, you'll complain and grumble, and all that's left for you is God's wrath. That's why it concerns me so greatly as a shepherd, and I don't know if I see this in other places. It concerns me when I see youth and teenagers especially who kind of care less about sharing and worshiping. I get concerned. I get concerned when they're not paying attention. Folks, parents, you need to address your children's hearts before it's too late. It is so easy for them to come and listen, never truly believe, and then be hardened. And then when they go to adulthood, they turn their own way, and it's a horrible thing to see. If you're one of those kids today, if you hear his voice, don't harden your heart. You need to recognize, I don't worship this way. I don't think this way. There's something wrong in my heart. Lord God, expose it, please. So here's the warning. Today, if you would hear his voice, do not harden your hearts. As at Meribah, as in the day of Massa in the wilderness, when your fathers tested me, though they tried me, though they had seen my work. Here God is warning today. If you hear his voice should cause you to recognize your lack of ability to truly worship from the heart. You should be going, wow, that's not me. It should reveal your grumbling that you never trusted Jesus as Lord and Savior. If you hear his voice, don't harden your heart. Don't do it. Don't harden your heart and turn away from what God is trying to reveal to you about yourself. Don't let your heart. You can actually translate this way in Hebrew. Do not let your heart harden. Don't let it harden. And the author gives an illustration of the Israelites who came out of Egypt and then through their disobedience and grumbling and lack of faith fell in the wilderness by God's judgment and did not enter his rest. All this pointing to the reality of their lack of faith, even after seeing his mighty deeds, hearing his word, and thus then receiving his

punishment. Some of you are sitting in church and you're hearing his mighty deeds. You're hearing his word. Don't harden your heart. Don't harden your hearts. Notice he says, as at Meribah, middle of verse 8, as in the day of Massah in the wilderness, when your fathers tested me, they tried me, though they had seen my work. In the book of Exodus, we have the true story of Israel being miraculously delivered from Egypt, the superpower of the day. And within that deliverance, they saw God's mighty miracles through the plagues against Egypt, all the while protecting the Hebrews. And then they saw God's miraculous intervention as he parted the Red Sea, the Lord parting it, or Moses directing it at God's command, and they crossed on dry land. In Exodus 15, only 3 days into their journey in the wilderness, they had no water, and they grumbled against Moses. 3 days after crossing through the Red Sea. They just saw God part the Red Sea, and they don't believe he can provide water for them? It's a sign of unbelief. Then they go further in the wilderness and grumble because they didn't have food like they enjoyed in Egypt. So God gave them manna, Exodus 16. And in spite of God's miraculous power and care for them demonstrated, they ran out of water again. And they grumbled against the Lord, Exodus 17:3. Why now have you brought us out from Egypt to kill us and our children and our livestock with thirst? And the Lord told Moses to strike the rock, and water gushed forth. And it's this place which became known as Massah, which means to test. And that's testing the Lord, by the way, by grumbling. And Meribah, which means to quarrel. They sinfully tested and quarreled with the Lord there. And we know that's because of their hardness of heart and unbelief exhibited in their grumbling, that God then laid them low in the wilderness because they did not believe. These grumblers and complainers did not believe God's promise to bring them into the land. They did not believe. And apart from Joshua and Caleb, who believed God would keep that generation and lay them low in the wilderness, they would die there because of unbelief. Middle of verse 7, today if you hear his voice, do not harden your hearts as in Meribah, and as in the day of Massah in the wilderness, when your fathers tested me. They tried me, though they had seen my work. For 40 years I loathed that generation and said, they are people who err in their heart. They do not know my ways. 40 years the Lord loathed them. Loathed speaks of intense disgust. For 40 years I loathed that generation and said, they are people who err in their heart. They do not know my ways. They had a heart problem. They allowed their hearts to harden. And if you see God's mighty work in saving people around you, maybe it's your parents, whatever it might be, and you harden your heart, you're in trouble. Don't harden your heart. Turn to Hebrews chapter 4, and this is a portion of what we will see. This is repeated in Hebrews 3, and we'll see this, Lord willing, next week. But I want to read part of that. I want to read part of the exhortation here. Actually, go back to chapter 3, verse 12. Take care, brethren, lest there should be in any of you an evil, unbelieving heart and falling away from the living of God. But encourage one another day after day, as long as it's still called today, lest any of you should be hardened by the deceitfulness of sin. You see somebody who's in the midst of your congregation and they just seem like they're slipping away and they don't know the Lord, it's time to encourage them to believe in Jesus. It's time to encourage them not to harden their hearts. It says here, for we have become partakers of Christ, verse 14, if we hold fast the beginning of our assurance firm to the end. While it is said, today if you hear his voice, do not harden your hearts, as when they provoked me. For who provoked him when they heard? Indeed, was not all who came out of Egypt led by Moses? And with whom was he angry for 40 years? Was it not with those who sinned, whose bodies fell in the wilderness? And to whom did he swear they should not enter his rest, but those who were disobedient? And so, verse 19, we see that they were not able to enter because of unbelief. And so now the exhortation to the Hebrews is there, and the Hebrews to us. Therefore, let us fear, while the promise remains of entering his rest, that any one of you should seem to come short of, some might come short of being saved. For indeed, we had the good news, the word good news is the word gospel here, preached to us just as they also, they had their good news. But the word they heard did not profit them, speaking of those in the wilderness, because it was not united by faith with those who heard. They had hard hearts, so they didn't believe. For we who have believed enter that rest. Just as he said, as I swore in my wrath, they shall not enter my rest, although his works were finished from the foundation.

foundation of the world. And so in our passage, Psalm 95, because they wouldn't worship from a changed heart, you better be on guard. You better not allow your heart to be hardened. He says in verse 11, therefore I swore in my anger, truly they shall not enter my rest. This is a final warning. Maybe some of you have been sitting around church for a long time, and it's just kind of dull. The word is not that meaningful to you. You endure it. You kind of listen to the songs, and you just leave, and you don't even think about it. Today, if you hear his voice, do not let your heart harden. You've heard and you've seen the reality of salvation, Jesus Christ. You don't know the Lord's ways, as evidenced by not worshiping joyfully, thankfully, and singing unto him. You grumble instead. Therefore, God gives you this ultimatum today. If you hear his voice, do not harden your hearts. If you don't respond, you're not going to enter salvation rest. Therefore, I swore in my anger, truly they shall not enter my rest. Now, brothers and sisters, those of us who've truly trusted Christ, you might be saying, this part's not for me. But I would say, do you grumble? How's your worship? Maybe your heart has been hardened. I'm not saying you're not saved. Maybe you need to confess something. We're given instruction in 1 Corinthians 10 not to be like those in the Old Testament. It's given for us as believers not to crave evil things. Let's turn there, 1 Corinthians 10. These things were written for us that we would not crave evil things. So we need to get in the Word and be reminded not to fall back into ways that we were like before we were saved. And when I mean that, I mean of attitudes. Attitudes of indifference in the body of Christ when we worship. Attitudes of grumbling and complaining. Attitudes of unthankfulness. 1 Corinthians 10, 1. For I do not want you to be unaware, brethren, that our fathers were all under the cloud and passed through the sea, and all were baptized into Moses. That means identified with him in the cloud and in the sea. It's 1 Corinthians 10, 3 now. And all ate the same spiritual food and drank the same spiritual drink, for they all were drinking from a spiritual rock which followed them, and the rock was Christ. Nevertheless, with most of them, God was not well pleased, for they were laid low in the wilderness. Now these things happen as examples for us, that we should not crave evil things, as they also craved. And do not be idolaters, as some of them were, as it's written, the people sat down to eat and to drink and stood to play. Nor let us act immorally, as some of them did, and 23,000 fell in one day. Nor let us try the Lord, as some of them did, and were destroyed by the serpents. Nor grumble, as some of them did, and were destroyed by the destroyer. We should not have any of these attitudes, brothers and sisters. Very serious. God laid them low, and they didn't enter. We've been saved. Don't dare complain about this or that. Don't grumble, brothers and sisters. Be thankful instead and trust the Lord. Now, these things happened to them as an example, and they were written for what? Our instruction, upon whom the end of the ages have come. Therefore, let him who thinks he stands take heed, lest he fall. No temptation has overtaken you, but such is common to man. And God is faithful and will not allow you to be tempted beyond what you're able, but with the temptation will provide a way of escape also, that you may be able to endure it. Therefore, my beloved, flee from idolatry. So then we've seen God's ultimatum. Worship from a changed heart or else. Today, if you hear his voice, don't harden your hearts. Don't let your heart harden. We can either joyfully worship the Lord for what he's done because our hearts have been changed, or let our hearts harden and perish. So how does this apply? The applications are pretty obvious. If you've never truly joyfully sung unto the Lord, if you've never truthfully, thankfully come before him, if it's not part of who you really are, if it's all just an external thing, or not even external, you don't even care, then God is saying, don't let your heart harden. You need to turn and realize you need the Lord. See, Jesus died for our sins, and he rose from the dead. If you call upon him, he'll save you. Lord Jesus, I'm a sinner. Save me, Lord God. He will. There may be some of you who just decide to go to churches that cater your wicked worship, feed your felt needs, a type of worship which is contrary to what we've seen today. That's a sign something's very wrong. Today, if you would hear his voice, do not harden your hearts. The solution is to believe in the Lord Jesus Christ and be saved, and then you'll have a changed heart that desires to worship Christ as we've seen today. So what about us, brothers and sisters? There are some of you who don't worship like this. You did it one time by

your new nature. You were thankful about for what Jesus had done for you. You weren't complaining. You were praising him. You were singing unto him, but you don't really do that as much anymore. Well, sin has obscured your focus. Confess your sin and get right with the Lord and praise him and worship him for what he's done for you. What about the church? We've seen how we're to worship today. This should be part of how we come together. And if it stops being that way, then you need to go find another church. And if your church isn't like what we've seen today, then you need to go find another church. We should be worshiping the Lord as we've seen today, our great God and King, the shepherd of our souls, giving him praise, singing unto his name, giving him all the glory due his name.

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1: Well, my friend, you've heard the truth today. The reality that there is judgment for sin. The soul that sins will die, and we know that it is appointed man once to die and then the judgment. But oh, the good news, as we've heard, is that Jesus Christ went to the cross. God took on human flesh, and he went to the cross and bore our sins in his body on the cross. He paid the full penalty for our sin, and he died for our sins and rose from the dead. So my friend, today, would you turn to Jesus? Would you turn to him and call upon him for salvation, believing that he paid the penalty for your sins? For whoever calls upon the name of the Lord will be saved. Would you call upon Jesus today?
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4: I didn't realize it while I was growing up, but the way my mom embraced her role as a wife and mother was very out of sync with her times. She gave up a promising career as a singer so she could be a helper to her husband. My dad was a visionary, and whenever he had another dream, my mother was there to cheer him on. When he came up with the idea of inviting business leaders to our home for dinner to hear a gospel presentation, she sent out the invitations, oversaw the cooking, and cleaned up afterward. Ultimately, thousands of people came through our door, and many of them found Christ right there in our home. God said, "It's not good that man should be alone. I'll make him a helper suitable for him." My mother showed me the beauty of fulfilling that God-given role as a helper. With Seeking Him, I'm Nancy DeMoss Wagglemuth.

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2: The love of God will never, cannot, under any condition, ever flow in the life that is dammed up with unforgiveness. You have all this binding and this churning going on the inside, this bitterness and resentment and tension and stress. They've made you a prisoner of their wrongs, and you're suffering physically, spiritually, mentally, and emotionally as a result, and you're the one who's hurting the most. It matters not what they've done. I am to be forgiving toward them.
3: Forgiveness can be defined as giving up your right to be angry at someone for hurting you. Today on In Touch, the teaching ministry of Dr. Charles Stanley, we'll explore that statement as Dr. Stanley's message explains what happens when believers are resentful, bitter, and unforgiving. Here's part one of Freedom from Bondage. Let's join Dr. Stanley for his message.
2: Suppose tomorrow morning when you go to work, you have to go with your hands bound, and on both your ankles, there is a chain with a big ball, weighs about 30 pounds. Well, several things would happen. First of all, whatever your responsibility is, you would have a real hindrance in achieving what you set out to achieve tomorrow. Secondly, you would feel a real energy drain because your mind would be divided, and you would find yourself hampered all day long. We were made to function with freedom and be able to walk where we want to walk, not pulling balls and chains, not having ourselves bound in any form or fashion. And the same thing is true in our own spiritual life. Well, Satan is very, very smart. He's not omniscient. He doesn't know everything, but he's so smart, he knows how to camouflage and to cloud our minds. He knows how to paint in false colors what you and I have a very difficult time detecting. Because you see, there are attitudes oftentimes within us that bind us and keep us from becoming the person God wants us to be. Now, if I'm unwilling to look within myself to examine myself, if I always want to be blaming someone else for the problems I face, then I've got a real problem. But if I'm willing to look on the inside, I may just find out what it is that's binding me. Well, when Paul wrote the book of Ephesians, he wrote the book to a group of people. And one of those problems that they had